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1: That's Corey Alexander. 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
1: Jim Baskel back on the NBA postgame show on the heels of game one of the NBA Finals, where the Knicks beat the San Antonio Spurs 105-95, outscoring the Spurs by 17 in the second half, erasing a 7-point halftime deficit. And again, the Knicks have won 3 of 4 when down 10-plus in these playoffs. And they've won 12 straight games. OG Anunoby, by the way, 17 points in this game one for New York. Meantime, San Antonio, after winning a hard-fought game 7 from Oklahoma City, losing game one after they won the series opener in OKC. This Spurs coach, Mitch Johnson, postgame.
8: Coach, can you just talk about Wemby tonight? Seemed like it kind of took him a while to get going. I don't know if it was first finals jitters or just the way of the game, but how did you see it?
9: Yeah, I have to go back and look at the film. Felt like, you know, he missed a few shots early, and we got to get him moving in space and towards the rim, whether that's on rolls or running in transition, but we need the pressure on the rim and the force in the paint. And then they did a good job, obviously, being physical and showing crowds, but, you know, we need to do a better job of establishing that early on, for sure.
10: Coach, you guys have played a lot of downhill guards this postseason. What is it about Jalen's game that makes him a little bit more difficult to play? Or, you know, what did you see from the defense that allowed him to get what he was going for tonight?
9: He's a tremendous player that's skilled, picks his spots, knows his angles, shoots contested shots without being sped up. He's a phenomenal player, and we just got to keep making him work. And, again, you know, he had a phenomenal game, and he got going there and had a few in a row, but 30 points on 31 shots is something that you probably want to keep making him work for those points. It's probably some of the other stuff that we can probably control more than him making or missing shots.
1: Yeah, he's right. You know, you'd probably take that every game. 12 of 31 from the floor from Jalen Brunson. As a matter of fact, the two stars in this game, Brunson and Wemby, 18 of 52 from the floor in this series opener. Wemby missed 15 of his 21 shots, had 6 turnovers in all, had this postgame.
11: Mitch was just talking about the need to get inside more, to establish more of a presence inside. Did you feel like you did what you needed to do in that regard, and how can you improve on that in game two?
12: No, of course not. I agree with the coach. And, I mean, it's the same. Every team guards differently, you know. I'm going to figure it out. It's, I was bad tonight. It's not more complicated than that.
8: I said, what are you kicking yourself about personally the most about tonight?
12: Nothing. It's, obviously, I mean, it's not. We've been down in a series before, never in the finals, obviously. But I'm not kicking myself about anything, really. I mean, I'm not worried the slightest.
1: Again, game one winner of the NBA Finals wins the series 70% of the time. New York, 105-95 winners in the series opener. That's 12 straight in these playoffs for the New York Knicks. Our next broadcast is game two. It comes your way Friday from San Antonio. Our coverage at 7:30 Eastern. Coming up next, it's game night. For producer Mike Martino, technical director Camilo Ortiz, and associate producers Taras Lajewski and Ryan Matlack, as well as Mark Kestisher, PJ Carlissimo, Doris Burke and George Sedano. I'm Jim Basquel. 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
3: Les Snead, GM, Sean McVay, head coach, let Dan Gilbert and Sullivan. Just, you know, writing it and producing it, and next thing you know, here comes the Pirates of Penzance and, you know, the Mikado and, you know, HMS Pinup, whatever way you want to go with it, man. It is truly remarkable to watch. They were literally one play away from getting to the Super Bowl. If you don't think that Trent McDuffie or Myles Garrett can make one play for you, y'all are crazy.
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0: But they did what they always do. They grinded out. They played tough defense. And eventually somebody comes around.
1: Hey, Don, that's exactly what happened. We appreciate the
2: drive call. Safe, too.
1: Yeah, definitely be safe. Man, listen, the Knicks aren't playing. Like, if I'm the Spurs, and I know the Spurs feel like, oh, we'll be all right, I think that's how the 76ers felt after game one. Oh, we'll be all right. I can tell you for sure the Cavs were like, hey, they're not going to go on a run like they went on in the fourth quarter against us. We'll be fine. And none of those teams were fine. So if the Knicks keep doing what they're doing, man, they just find a way to win. They don't care whether they're down or up or whatever the situation is. They literally play until the final buzzer. As cliche as that is, that's a reality for the Knicks.
3: Yeah, no, it is. But I think if you're the Spurs and you've been battle-tested the way that you have, and, you know, you've been down in series, you were down to the defending champs, you faced elimination games twice in Game 6 and Game 7, and you came out on top, you say, we've been there, done that. Yes, the Knicks are a great team. Yes, they haven't lost in forever. Yes, they, you know what I mean? Yes, they're the most rested team. But we can do this. We just took down them. We just took down them. And we took down them. We can find a way to take down them too, right? So I'm encouraged if I'm a Spurs fan by what I heard from Michael C. Wright about the mood in the locker room post game, even though the Spurs lost 105-95 and now are in a 0-1 deficit, and game two is coming up on Friday. He's Emmett Golden. I'm Q Myers. It's game night here on ESPN Radio. You want to continue to chime in on tonight's game? Let us know. 888-SAY-ESPN, 888-729-3776. We got your calls coming up. Plus, we'll hear from the guy, Wemby, Victor Wembanyama. Didn't have a great night shooting, but he feels pretty confident. 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
13: The reason that people are going

0: Welcome to Wednesday. And how many times have we told you we are going to talk about a congressional hearing to save college football? That's where we are today, and we'll have it all for you in the next 4 hours. Good afternoon. Welcome in. Plenty to do today. Let's update you on exactly what has transpired since we last talked. Nick Saban, 3 years removed from football, spending more time on Capitol Hill these days than he is on a practice field. This is what he had to say in front of the Senate Commerce Committee. He says, you have schools that have $40 million rosters. I guess he hasn't been paying attention to LSU right now. Blake Topmeyer says, you also have schools that pay coaches $13 million in soaring and pay team weightlifting $1 million plus. Congress going to cap their earnings too. Here's Saban.
1: Moved away from development to focusing on money and not life skills. So to put this in perspective, if you had the biggest, baddest Ferrari that you could ever have and it was going 150 miles an hour toward the Grand Canyon, somebody needs to tap the brakes. And I think that's what we all need to do here. And I'm going to veer a little away from my testimony and just give you some examples of, you know, things that I think people may not know that are happening in college football that are huge problems. First of all, I think student athletes should profit from name, image, and likeness as long as those things are authentic endorsements. They create branding for themselves. They sign with the company. They do promotions. I think these things are all healthy for their education as well as their quality of life. I think name, image, and likeness has become pay for play. You know, I said 5 or 6 years ago when a school that I'm not going to mention who didn't do anything wrong had what is called a collective. A collective is an organization that raises money basically from alumni to be able to pay players and disguise it as marketing opportunities. When a school did that, the first school that did it, I said, is this what we want college football to become? And I got really criticized for that. But it has become that. And it's become pay for play.
0: So you're appearing in front of Congress and you're trying to save college sports, but you're not going to name Jimbo Fisher in Texas A&M because they had a better recruiting year than you. And don't forget, the whole purpose of what Nick Saban said that May night in Birmingham wasn't about Jimbo Fisher beating him in recruiting. It was he was trying to inspire his own fan base and his own booster club to give more money, just to set the record straight in front of Senator Cruz's committee. So the SEC, Big Ten, they did not support this bill, which immediately should tell you something about this bipartisanship and what exactly it meant. We'll review all of that this afternoon with people who were in the room. Gordon Gee, obviously not a fan of commissioners. He said, we've turned over too much power to commissioners. The word student is not in their lexicon. The word athlete and money is. I don't mean to throw them under a bus, though I just did. Gordon Gee, one of the bigger clowns who have ever worn a bow tie as a chancellor. And what do we really, when it gets down to it, do you want Congress bailing out your own problems? That's a question Blake Topmeyer asked in a scorching USA Today piece today. Blake, good afternoon. Before we get to exactly what you wrote, unpack what happened today in front of Ted Cruz's committee and whether it will move the needle at all.
2: Well, I want to start with something, Paul, that you just played there from Nick Saban. Nick Saban's money quote was, if you had the biggest, baddest Ferrari you could ever have and it was going 150 miles an hour toward the Grand Canyon, someone needs to tap the brakes, end quote. My question for Saban and others would be, who's responsible for this Ferrari driving 150 miles an hour toward the Grand Canyon? It's the guy behind the wheel. And if the moron driving the Ferrari 150 miles an hour toward the Grand Canyon, maybe it's his responsibility to tap the brakes and not the federal government's. right? And I think that's sort of the elephant in the room here. The big question is, who's responsible for fixing these problems? Is it the person behind the wheel? Is it the leaders of College Sports Inc. Who created this situation? Or is it the federal government's place to come in and take over, you know? And that's, I guess that's the question that'll have to be answered here as this bill progresses.
0: Yeah, and Blake, not to focus entirely on Nick Saban, but you know, he seemed to be doing quite well when he had a monopoly on the five stars, didn't he? And it was only when Jimbo Fisher came around with this, I'm not going to name any names, but this collective, like, how long, that was only because everybody else wasn't doing the same thing, even though it was legal, as you well know.
2: Yeah, Nick Saban became the greatest college football coach ever during an era in which coaches flexed unfettered omnipotence. And it's no surprise that he would be in favor of a bill that would enforce a cap on college athlete earnings and would restrict player movement. I mean, Saban misses the all-encompassing control that coaches like him used to have. That's why he retired. The game changed, and he didn't want to be involved with it at that point. And more power to him. He earned the right to retire, and it seems like he's enjoying himself quite well parading up to Washington, D.C. But it comes as no surprise to me that Saban, again, someone who thrived in the era of coaching omnipotence, would be in favor of a bill that places restrictions on college athletes.
0: Yeah, and I mean, I guess because maybe we both know Nick Saban so well, when I hear him refer to it as name, image, and likeness, he does it with disdain under his breath, because he still can't wrap his arms around that, and I think most people know that. Leading me to this question, is he really the best representative for the sport? He's got the most accomplishments. Everyone knows that, but is he representing where college football is today in June of 2026?
2: Not really. I mean, he's retired, right? I mean, this is why he's not in the sport anymore. So, I mean, I guess he represents the grievance crowd, the I don't like where college football is at today, therefore I'm no longer a part of it. I mean, he's a great spokesperson for that crowd. For what's actually going on in college football today, I mean, I think he's fairly aware of it, sure, but he's not dealing with that day in, day out, because he didn't want to anymore. And so from his perspective, it has obviously gone in a direction that he doesn't like. That's why he's not involved in the game anymore. I think there are probably other coaches who are lukewarm on the way things have gone the last 5 years, and there are probably other coaches who are just fine and perfectly enjoying the way the sport has transgressed in the last 5 years. But what you have in Nick Saban is sort of the mouthpiece for the grievance crowd, the coaches and the individuals in the enterprise who really don't like the developments of the last 5 years, and they're going to tell you everything that they don't like. And certainly he's entitled to his opinion, and his opinion does reverberate. It does speak volumes in that space. But no, he's... I think he's a spokesperson for a particular point of view here, and that is the point of view that they don't like, you know, the direction that the sport is headed. But like I said, there are many other current coaches who have found a way to make it work, or are even thriving in this model and think it's fine.
0: Yeah, Blake Topmeyer with us, and Ted Cruz, who's made a career out of self-serving and self-promotion, said that during the hearing today that we have to save college athletics. And you know, all the credit to him and Maria Cantwell for this bipartisan bill. That's what I've heard from the peanut gallery, as you well know, Blake. But it just felt like after all this work and all the praise that they've been receiving, They missed out on the two biggest cats in the game that move the needle more than they do, and that's the commissioner of the SEC and the Big Ten, who issued their statements yesterday. So I give you this long preamble to ask you the money question. Where is this going?
2: Did I have 60 votes? I mean, that's I don't know the answer to that, Paul. I wish I could tell you. I don't know that.
0: Well, Cruz said in one of his many interviews last week that he could find them.
2: Well, if he can find him, as you said, more power to him, I guess. And he'll be able to take a victory lap the next time he's out on the campaign trail and tell everybody that he saved college sports. Saved them from what? I'm not sure. But, yeah, I guess if he can find him, find 60 votes, that'll be a giant feather in his cap. He's got to get, I think if my math is correct, to get to 60, he'll need to keep all the Republicans on board. And what, he would need 7 Democrats? That's the breakdown. Yes. In the Senate, right? He'd need to have 7 Democrats. And Maria Cantwell, a Democrat, co-wrote this, and there's another Democratic co-sponsor on the bill. So conceivably, you got 2 right there. You have to find 5 more. He sounds pretty confident about his ability to do that. Let's think about it like this, though, Paul. The leaders of college sports have spent the last 5 years, including Greg Sankey, telling people in Congress that only Congress can solve their problems. Greg Sankey himself said that. That's a direct line from him. He said only Congress can solve what ails college sports. Well, I guess after 5 years, maybe enough people have heard that on Capitol Hill that they believe that only Congress can cure whatever it is that ails college sports. I think in a lot of areas, college sports are flourishing. Does it need some clear, enforceable rules? Absolutely. Does it need a 111-page bill from Capitol Hill? I think that is a subject of much debate. And it's, as you said, now that he's seen the bill, Greg Sankey and Tony Petitti, they don't like this bill. Don't like it enough to support it. They've come out in opposition to it. So after 5 years at the vanguard of the please help us Congress crowd, that's where Greg Sankey was. Now he's saying, oh no, don't help us exactly in that manner, help us in a different way. So it's interesting how he's kind of flip-flopped throughout this, but you are correct that there is a notable absence of support for this bill from the two biggest power brokers in college sports, being the SEC and the Big Ten.
0: And Blake, we all know that more private jet fuel will be used for the Big Ten and the SEC to get to Washington and have more meetings with Cruz and Cantwell and anyone else. But didn't it seem to make more sense to do that before a public hearing? Because you can't have another hearing on this. You can work out the framework. But to me, having Sankey and Petitti there today would have certainly sent a much stronger message than some of the rejects that they could dig up from graves in West Virginia, like Gordon Gee.
2: It wasn't exactly a who's who of college football in Washington, D.C. I will give you that. I mean, Nick Saban, again, we've covered this ground. He represents the yesteryear crowd, and he was certainly a who's who of his generation, no doubt about it. But he is retired, at least from coaching. He's earning, I believe, $500,000 a year as an advisor role at Alabama. I don't remember there being any caps on advisor paydays in this bill from Congress, only caps on athlete paydays. But yes, it's not a who's who of the current state of college football to have Nick Saban and Gordon Gee there while Tony Petitti and Greg Sankey sit at home and are not present.
0: Blake, thank you. Always great to talk to you. Blake Topmeyer joining us on today's hearing. We'll go to Washington later and find out what it felt like in the room. We'll also get your reaction here at 855-242-7285. A busy afternoon. Heather joins us. Stuart Mandel did that big Top 25 poll, which completely snubbed the SEC. We'll ask him why. And Alyssa Lang covering tonight's Women's World Series in OKC.
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0: called Ted Cruz, who I believe went to Yale, is questioning SEC dominance to allow federal law failings of Congress to kill off everyone but the SEC and Big Ten. I'm from Texas. We know that, Ted. I love the SEC and Big Ten. I guess he thinks there's a Big Ten team in Texas. They're incredible institutions. Well, he's also running for president. But I also love all the rest of the institutions that make college sports so fantastic. Ted's trying to have it every which way but loose, isn't he? So Ted Cruz, I'm going to double check because I don't, I believe he, excuse me, let me correct myself. I was wrong. He went to Princeton undergraduate and went to that woke school up in Cambridge for his law degree. So I apologize to Yale for connecting you to Ted Cruz. Let's get to the calls here at 855-242-7285. And Dale starts it off from Alabama. Hello, Dale.
1: Hey, Paul. I was just wanting to call and comment on what Blake had to say about, you know, Nick Saban and stuff. I just felt like, Nick was just saying it powers, you know, above him is who is controlling the money. You know, he can gripe all day long and nobody do anything about it. And then, you know, as far as, you know, relying on Congress to solve the football situation, well, they can't even solve, you know, day-to-day problems. So how are they going to solve
0: it? And Dale, that's where I am. I hear all my friends at the SEC talking about we have to, I mean, the bottom line is Congress is not going to help anyone. I just have hated everybody having to. I mean, you're leaning on a bunch of crooks, frankly, up there who are going to who have no. I mean, Ted Cruz has no more interest in the SEC or saving college athletics than he does in anything else he says. He's a politician, and that's what I just don't understand. The college athletics can solve their own problems if they combine together. And the good news of yesterday was at least the Big Ten and the SEC. Decided we're not going along with this, because if you read that bill, I mean, there are some very anti-SEC Big Ten provisions. And, you know, Cruz said today, well, they're optional. Why were they in there in the first place? The reason they were in there in the first place was to satisfy the Democrat for going along with this, so all the talking heads could act like this was a panacea and say that it was bipartisan. You could find a way to get everybody on the same page, but don't sell out the SEC and the Big Ten in the process, and don't try to shove this, let's all pool our media rights. That's coming right out, and I know where that's coming from. Ted Cruz is connected very, very closely to a group who is directly tied to the private equity industry. He is toting their laundry here. But the SEC is never going to go along with something like that, ever. That's where we are. Let's continue with more phone calls. This is one topic today. There are many others. And Daryl is up next. Good afternoon.
2: Hello, Paul.
0: Hey there.
2: You mentioned Every Which Way But Loose. You know who sung that?
0: I'm sorry, Daryl. What did you ask?
2: Yeah, you mentioned Every Which Way But Loose earlier. I asked you if you did.
0: Oh, yeah. Oh, yeah. That was a good movie.
2: You know who sung the song?
0: Oh, that was Eddie Rabbit.
2: Eddie Rabbit, absolutely. Eddie Rabbit. Hey, I mean, after all, we are the SEC, right? But let me ask you this, Paul, about all this. Do you see it? I got a couple more things real quick. But could you see it possible one day that they have in, like, multiple games at one stadium, like they do in basketball? Do you think that would ever happen or no?
0: I think it's very difficult. There was a time, and you probably remember this, in several places, Birmingham, Jackson, Mississippi, you used to have day-night doubleheaders I think it ended in the 80s. But it's so complicated to move a crowd in and move a crowd out. By the way, how many games could you possibly play in one place?
2: Yeah, I know. Well, that's what I was wondering. I know they do it in basketball for the March Madness. But if they expanded this tournament, I mean, this playoff, they would have to play. That's going to be the only way they could do it. They had to play multiple games at one site, I would think. Paul, I want to switch gears here for a second because I want to ask you something. I want to ask you this for a couple of days now or ever since it happened. But the death of Kyle Busch, okay? Do you? I mean, I love what NASCAR did. I thought the I heard what the CEO had to say about him. I thought all that was nice. I thought the what they did for him, or you know, in remembrance at the track at Charlotte, I thought that was good. But I'm wondering, Paul, are they doing all that? And really, the whole purpose is because there's a possibility of a lawsuit coming against them. I mean, do you think that's possible? Letting some driver drive 200 miles an hour in the condition that he was in, do you see a lawsuit coming from that or no?
0: Yeah, well, let me say this. I don't think they did it to prevent a lawsuit. I think they did it because it was justified. My question wouldn't be about NASCAR. My question would be about whatever physician that treated him initially. Why did you let him go? Hey, thanks, Daryl. Appreciate it very much. But, yeah, I mean, I think it's more of a medical malpractice issue than it is a NASCAR issue. Yeah, he went. He saw a physician. That physician let him go. Did that physician let him go because he was a star athlete? Did he? I mean, I don't mean to go back into the history books about Michael Jackson and Elvis and so many other famous people who have been treated differently by physicians. But I think that's a legitimate question. Thanks for the call, Daryl. And let me check in with Andre, who is up next.
3: Coach Paul Fireball, what's going on, Coach?
0: We're doing great, Andre.
3: Coach, I think we got a bad connection. Is it on my end or your end?
0: I hear you fine.
3: Hey, Coach, look, no, this bill will never pass. Man, you ain't no way this bill going to pass. You got Ted Cruz on the hard right, some of these Democrats on the hard left. Man, it might have had a chance if you'd have somebody right down the middle that could play both sides of the fence. But I don't think that's gonna work. Hey, look, Coach, when we gonna have Coach Lane Kiffin on here so that you and him can smoke the peace pipe, Coach? But anyway, hey, thanks for taking my call, Coach. And I'll listen to your comments off the air.
0: Thank you, Andre. Great to hear from you. We will take a short break. More to come over the next 3.5 hours. Right after this.
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6: Here is your latest Middle Tennessee weather. Thursday will be sunny with a high near 87. Winds will be calm in the morning, becoming southeast around 5 miles per hour in the afternoon. Thursday night will be partly cloudy with a low around 63. Friday will be mostly sunny with a high near 87 and winds shifting to southwest around 5 to 10 miles per hour. Friday night will be partly cloudy with a low around 67. 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
17: Parenting?
16: I feel like that comes up a lot. I feel like most recently I've needed some help because I feel like my shortcomings there are evident. 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
17: It's fun.
16: It's just two bald-headed goons just talking about nonsense a lot in a crowded podcast space. There's that one.
17: We're here.
16: Here we are.

0: We are back, and let's continue with more phone calls. And David is up next. Good afternoon.
1: Yes, Paul. Bass brought up A.J. McCarron to be Alabama's next coach if DeBoer would have, if he would have gone to Michigan. That is the most stupidest thing I've ever heard of. And not only that, Alex Golish, I'm telling you, Auburn's going to be dangerous this year. As long as Golish is at Auburn, they're going to run this state of Alabama.
0: Yeah, no, I heard you say that yesterday, David. It sounded even better the second time. Let me check in with Chris from South Carolina.
2: Paul, how you doing today? I'm going to tell you, Paul, and I'm not complaining, but I just want to know, I recognize your skills and the games you play on these phone calls. Sometimes when I'm in the kitchen cooking, you need to show me to the stove, Paul. But it's your show. You can do it how you want to do it. But what I was going to say yesterday, it was a perfect time to say it, because what I've been saying ever since I heard Squirrel on these calls is Arthur said it yesterday, and he said it so elegantly. The man is an egotistic. The man don't care about himself. And then all the time he's an average caller, he takes all his gym calls out. I'm making this Squirrel and a living off the gym. And I'm calling it plain as day.
0: Chris, for whatever reason, we cannot hear you, so why don't we check back in with you and we can actually make out what you are trying to say. Let's check in with CJ in Oklahoma. Hello, CJ.
3: Hey, Paul, thank you for letting me on the show. Hope you're doing well.
0: We're doing great. Thank you.
3: Thank you. Hey, so true or false, it's 2 years in college, then you can go to the NFL, correct?
0: Well, I think it's a little more complex than that, but I think it's three.
3: It's three. So, bottom line is, we need to get down to one transfer. I'll use Oklahoma as an example. Let's say they get a five-star athlete from Oklahoma, and let's say Oklahoma goes 8-5, and he's making $2 million. And he's like, oh, we didn't make the playoffs, so I'm going to transfer to Georgia. But, I mean, as long as they get an education, hey, after 3 years, go to the pros. And I'll hang up and listen.
0: Yeah, listen, I mean, right now things are so complex. It's a good suggestion, though. Thank you for the call. Appreciate it. Dan in North Carolina is up next.
4: Hey, Paul. You know, Paul, in the 3 or so years that I've been calling, I can't believe that we've worked ourselves back to listening to NIL and the portal and that issue. God bless Nick Saban for going for Congress and saying this is not the thing to do, whether it's stopping a car from going over the cliffs or not. It just does. It never did belong. I'm on Nick Saban's side. I was totally against this from the beginning. You may or may not recall. The money certainly is going to be readily available through Wall Street. I don't think there's any doubt about it. It's been offered. You remember that article some time ago in the Wall Street Journal? They're ready to pour it in there.
0: Yeah.
4: But I believe strongly that the way to put this whole thing to sleep and have somebody make a valid decision is to go 24 teams in the college football playoffs, and I think this whole thing would be ended. What do you think?
0: Well, I think that's where we're going anyway, so I think you're on the right track. Let me check in with Chris next in South Carolina. Hello, Chris.
5: Oh, I apologize. I was in a bad signal area.
0: That's okay.
5: First, what I was saying is that you good at what you do. You wouldn't be doing it all these years if you wasn't. I just want you to know that I know and I recognize all the little games you be playing, and I find it hilarious. But I'm going to still keep calling in, Paul. But what I was saying, and you left me on hold for an hour 40. I know it's my second call, but you got them losers back here for their second call. But what I'm talking about is what Arthur said, and he stuffed Squirrel in the locker, is what I've been saying and what I've been hearing for the last 10 years I've been listening to this show, Paul. He called that man Bullseye. He got him. He's an egotistic. He all he do is think that he played 3 college snaps and think he the greatest the gifted man on earth. He only played 3 college snaps, and the rest of the time he just sat there on the bench with his jock strap on, Paul. But he want to get in here and he want to talk about older people, Vance, stuff them in a locker. We don't respect that, Squirrel. It's wrong. If you want some advice, man, and he called you and he stuffed you in the locker. And I know it's your homeboy, Paul, and you protect him every now and then, and you care about his feelings, and he's your friend. That's all damn fine. But your friend is a loser. And the way he come in here and put people down all the time, it's ridiculous. And just like Arthur said, if you take Jim out of his call, he'll be an average caller. He ain't even good talking about Jim, but that's the only thing that made him irrelevant. Same thing with our man. They average if they don't take the GOAT out of their calls. But, Paul, you have a good day and enjoy the rest of your show.
0: We'll take a short break. We are continuing with more of your phone calls. You want to give us a ring? We're back right after this.

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Let it sink in. Just 4 in 10 kids. ESPN is building a nationwide coalition powered by Disney called Take Back Sports, with the purpose of training more coaches, expanding access, and creating community-driven sports programming that puts kids. 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
2: 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The Rams just added Myles Garrett, a walking bat suit. They threw up the signal.
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6: Left field, way back there. Gone! Alex Bregman!
5: One of baseball's great ballparks, two historic teams, and a weekend built for drama.
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3: Comments coming after this hearing today. Maria Cantwell, one of the co-sponsors, sounds willing to make changes to the bill based on comments from the hearing and beyond. But as far as the pooling rights portion of the bill, I definitely want to keep that in because we need revenue. Well, Senator Cantwell, I don't know how much you know about things, but that's a non-starter with certain people. Saban said today that his first year, meaning first year of NIL, Alabama had $2.7 million. Then the collective had $10 million the next year. He retired, and the collective moved to $17 and $24. Now you have schools at $40 million. I hope Coach Saban didn't think he was telling anybody anything they didn't already know, since most people believe that LSU's roster is about $60 million right now. If you want to give us a ring, we are open for business at 855-242-7285. We talk to Blake Topmeyer. We'll go to Washington

0: Heather Dinich's report. Yeah, I think we were talking to Dale earlier. I really don't know what happened to the call, but we'll go back to him right now.
1: Hey, Paul. I just wanted to comment on what Blake had to say. I just felt like that, you know, maybe he's misunderstanding what Saban says. Not that, you know, he has the power to, you know, fix it, but the powers above him is who should be fixing the pay for play and all that is going on in football, in my opinion. But also, I mean, you know, relying on Congress to fix it, I mean, they can't even solve, you know, day-to-day problems, much less, you know, something in sports. So, I mean, I don't know why we need to rely on them because, you know, they can't get anything done.
0: No, and listen, you know, I always hate to use the phrase there are more important things going on, not to what we do every day, but in terms of there are countless bills in the Congress right now on both sides that are critical to the economy, to national security, to world peace. There's nothing that I heard from Ted Cruz today or Maria Cantwell that puts what we're talking about here more important than those issues.
1: Yeah, I agree. They do need to caps on all these payments. The players, I mean, you know, they deserve to be played, you know, paid, especially if, you know, somebody's, you know, coming out with a video game and they're using their, you know, image to sell the game. You know, they need some kind of commission on that sale. And that's basically the only thing I really had to say is, you know, I just thought he kind of maybe misunderstood, you know, where Saban's going with that. And I may be wrong in the whole ordeal, but.
0: Thank you for the call. I'm glad you called back, Dale. Appreciate it. Aiden is up next in South Carolina. Hello, Aiden.
2: Hey, Paul. How's it going? Just wanted to hear your thoughts on how this situation will affect the other sports, the other Olympic sports. Former men's soccer player at South Carolina. There was only two SEC soccer teams. And just kind of how does that look for student athletes of other sports?
0: Aiden, the reality is that every single one of them is under pressure right now, and it depends on where it is. But I don't have any doubt that as this becomes more of an issue, and it's becoming more of an issue every hour, you're going to see the elimination of those sports. And you already alluded to soccer. You saw Arkansas eliminate tennis a couple weeks ago. I think golf is in trouble because it's so expensive to get athletes around, and I think you're going to see mass upheaval in the next couple of years.
2: Thanks, Paul.
0: Aiden,
2: as always,
0: thank you. Appreciate it. You bet. Jacob is up next in Athens, Georgia. Good afternoon. Jacob? Sometimes I just feel like I'm talking to myself. We'll continue with more phone calls, and Swamp Dog is up next.
3: Hey, Paul, appreciate you talking to me today, man.
0: You bet.
3: Hey, I want to ask you, what's got under the skin of one-year-old, long-time buddies, Elmo, lately? I put him in the same category as I do Squirrel. But, you know, I know it's been like 30-plus years since the name Elmo was kind of relevant, you know, the toy that came out. It was the biggest thing at Christmas time that you could ever find, you know. I saw women almost getting a darn fist fight over the last one on the shelf. Kind of tickled me. Pardon the pun, Elmo, if you're listening. But let me ask you a
0: question, Swamp Dog, because Elmo has always been held in the utmost respect, and we revere him on this show and the history of the show. What did Elmo say that tickled you so much the other day, or tickled you wrongly?
3: Well, I got out of contact with the show the other day. And when I got back in contact with the show, the first thing that I heard was Elmo talking. And the first thing I heard out of his mouth was, what is this now, Paul? The Swamp Dog and Don Don Show? And I just don't know where that came from. What prompted him compelled him to say that about myself and Dondon, for that matter. I don't know what. You have any idea what got under his skin to make him say something like that? I know it's not a compliment.
0: I think Elmo. I don't think it's self-appointed, but I view him as somewhat of an ombudsman of the show, and he must have heard something you said. I really don't know, but you've heard the cliche that imitation is the sincerest form of flattery. I don't think it's a bad thing that he mentioned your name.
3: No, I don't think it's bad either. But I do want to say this about your other good old longtime buddy Squirrel, though. I agree with everything that Vance said, and I agree with everything that Chris said today about him myself, too. You know, I had my problems with him a long time ago, a couple of years ago. But
0: Squirrel, he is such an easygoing guy, but his call the other day has irritated the entire nation.
3: Well, all he does when he calls is just put down other people. I don't never hear anything positive coming out of the man. You know, nothing. All the time it's like that. For him, you know, he just thinks that he's, I guess because he's known you for so long, I guess some of these people feel that way, that, you know, they can say anything they want and get away with it. But I don't hear anything positive coming out of the man. And it's just, he's really not very entertaining to listen to, in my opinion. I don't know why he's so highly regarded, but I know he is. You know, he's a rodent and all that. But, you know, that's just my opinion about him myself. And I know I'm new and he's old. And he's been there forever. Some people just don't like the newcomers that come along here, and you know, that's their business. They can do it where they want, and we will do it the way we want, and that's just the way it goes. But I don't know, man. You just you know, keep rolling. I love the show, man. Like I say, I get in there every time I can. You know that. Probably get tired talking to me sometimes, but
0: not at all. Well, Swamp Dog is one of the newcomers. We appreciate your call. We're up against the break. Busy show, unpacking what happened earlier today in front of the Senate Commerce Committee. We'll talk to someone who was in the room. Give us the play-by-play. Heather Dinich joining us in just a moment.

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16: 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Whatever way you want to go with it, man. It is truly remarkable to watch. They were literally one play away from getting to the Super Bowl. If you don't think that Trent McDuffie or Myles Garrett can make one play for you, y'all are crazy.
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17: 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I sure did. My first experience with that. And there's lining the inside of it. And then there's like... And then like she shows it to me. Like, I'm all set with that. I get it. There's like a nose hair this long that was just in my brain. Now it's on a lollipop stick.
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0: Hey, welcome back. Second hour is live. As you have heard by now, the hearing this morning has concluded, and a great deal of reaction. The Big Ten and the SEC were not in favor of it. We'll find out exactly what happened there. Nick Saban, of course, the big star of any hearing that he participates in, and he had a lot to say, and we will talk about it with Heather Dinich, who was in the room. Heather, great to have you on. I know it's a lot to unpack, but take us through what you saw and heard.
1: It is a lot to unpack, but I think that there was a lot of good conversation, and the people who were there, like Nick Saban, voiced support for this while also saying that there does need to be some more work done on it. You know, there are a lot of things that are in the bill that people have pushed back on, and that includes the idea of pooling media rights. And we saw last week at SEC spring meetings that the SEC presidents and chancellors already put out a statement opposing that part of this legislation. But overall, the tone was a sense of urgency, a plea to have federal legislation help navigate, I believe Saban's phrase was, fix the mess that is college athletics right now.
0: So, Heather, listen, you've talked to all these people. You know the whole deal. In terms of what you heard, what the reaction was, and who wasn't present, and what they've had to say, what happens next?
1: So what happens next is the people who were there to testify, Saban, West Virginia's president, former president Gordon Gee, Pete Bavakwa, Notre Dame's athletic director, they are going to have further questions from the senators. They have a certain amount of time to respond to those questions. And then the Senate committee will go back and mark up this bill. So this was not a vote today. This was the start of a conversation. And I asked Senator Ted Cruz, I spoke to him earlier this week and said, look, this, what people want to know is this thing going to pass? How confident are you? And he told me he's highly confident that this is going to pass, because he said he and Cantwell have spent a lot of time on this, making compromises with the hopes that it does. It needs 60 votes. He feels he's got 53 Republicans, which means they need 7 Democrats to get to that point. And he thinks he can get more than 60. And if he gets more than 60, and this has momentum, that's when you see real action happening on the House side. That's what you need to have to get this done. But Paul, you and I have talked about this for years. And until I see it, I'm hesitant to believe it.
0: Listen, Heather, I don't want to cast aspersions on Ted Cruz, although his opponent in the 2016 presidential primary referred to him as Lion Ted Cruz. So back to what he said a minute ago, or told you, saying that and meaning it, you sat, not that you're a political analyst, but you have a pretty good sense, right, being in that room, and you know how this game is played. Realistically, against the time frame that we're talking about, take us through what do you think would have to happen?
1: Well, they would have to, a couple things would have to happen. They mark up the bill and they get the approval of it. But the question is, can they get this as a standalone bill to vote on with Congress? Meaning, is this the one thing that they take to the floor and they talk about? Because historically speaking, that's not how this has worked for a while. It's very, very rare that you get one bill and it gets that kind of attention from Congress. What usually happens is it gets tacked on to another bill that has a lot of other things that impact our country built into it, right? So does that happen? And then do they vote? Do they get it through by squeezing it in as part of another bill? So I think that's one of the big questions that wasn't answered here today. So what they have to do is they have to get the language of this on something that everyone can agree on. Maybe the word is compromise, because this is how politics works. Someone's got to give up something. Multiple someones have to give up multiple things. Not everyone's going to be happy. That's just the way the game is played. And the question is, can they get everyone to an uncomfortable spot that everyone can live with?
0: Heather, it was a big headline yesterday, although it came as no surprise considering how long it took from a week ago today until Tuesday night. But the significance of the SEC and the Big Ten not being part of it, and what do they want to sign off on this?
1: Well, I think that pushback goes back to concerns about how it functions under the guidelines of the current House settlement. And I don't know specifically what they want to see change. Their statement yesterday did not address that specifically. But what they did do was leave open the possibility that altered language could change their stance on it, because the way they phrased it was something along, I don't have it in front of me, but something along the lines of the way this is currently drafted, right? Which goes back to my earlier point. Can you take it back? I mean, Pete Bavacqua was talking today about more specific language in terms of the Olympic sports, right? So everybody has these little things that they can pick apart about it, but I don't know specifically, Paul, what the SEC and the Big Ten would prefer to see language-wise in this very detailed, very, very complicated bill that has taken everyone who's read it a lot of time to digest it.
0: So Heather, I'm well aware of what you do at ESPN and your expertise, and you certainly have more expertise on counting votes in Congress than we do because you've been there enough times. But what is the deadline, and what is the likelihood that this gets done? Because if it doesn't get done before a certain point, it is going to go away with a new Congress.
1: That's right. My sense is in July there will be a markup on it, which is that's a significant in terms of going back and discussing the wording on it, right? But, Paul, what this coincides with is Mississippi State President Mark Keenum telling me following spring meetings that they would like Commissioner Sankey to provide them with more information about options for them to make their own rules in case this legislation doesn't go through, which illustrates the skepticism throughout college athletics that this legislation will actually pass. And Keenum told me that timeline, midsummer, maybe for some more information to be presented to the presidents and chancellors in the SEC, and then by the end of the summer to have a better idea of what path they want to go. But I still have a lot of questions about how and what rules specifically they would make to govern themselves and if anyone else would follow them.
0: Heather Dinich, appreciate it very much. Heather, we'll talk to you soon. We'll get your reaction to all of that and maybe try to figure out what it means, because clearly there's a lot of optimism from Ted Cruz and really not anyone else. We'll take a break. More of your phone calls right here at 855-242-7285.
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0: Nick Saban on Capitol Hill talking about yesteryear, how much Alabama's collectives have gone up.
1: We moved away from development to focusing on money and not life skills. So to put this in perspective, if you had the biggest, baddest Ferrari that you could ever have and it was going 150 miles an hour toward the Grand Canyon, somebody needs to tap the brakes. And I think that's what we all need to do here. And I'm going to veer a little away from my testimony and just give you some examples of, you know, things that I think people may not know that are happening in college football that are huge problems. First of all, I think student athletes should profit from name, image, and likeness as long as those things are authentic endorsements. They create branding for themselves. They sign with the company. They do promotions. I think these things are all healthy for their education as well as their quality of life. I think name, image, and likeness has become pay for play. You know, I said 5 or 6 years ago when a school that I'm not going to mention who didn't do anything wrong had what is called a collective. A collective is an organization that raises money basically from alumni to be able to pay players and disguise it as marketing opportunities. When a school did that, the first school that did it, I said, is this what we want college football to become? And I got really criticized for that. But it has become that. And it's become pay for play.
0: Nick Saban relitigating Jimbo Fisher from 4 years ago. But I'm not going to tell anybody what I'm talking about, even though books were written about it. Let's go to the phones right now, and G is up next in Atlanta. Hello, G.
2: Hey, Paul. Thanks for taking my call. I hope you're having a great day yourself, Paul. And I was calling concerning the young gentleman that called yesterday out of South Carolina when his asking you about Kirby Coach Smart, that do he think he's able to compete well now in the NIL? Did he come to Georgia too late? Blah, not this and that. But if you really look at Kirby's theory on in the NIL, oh, he pays his players, but he pays the one that's been there to keep there, that's been there, that's going to be on the field and play. Now, you give him all these high school freshmen, 17-year-old, 18-year-old, all this seven-figure money just to come and sit on your sideline, Paul? Because some of them, I could see some guys that got flipped from Georgia, that Texas flipped them, and Miami then flipped them, and whatever. And these guys getting paid, and they ain't, some of them ain't haven't cracked the second team depth chart. They still sitting on the bench making seven figures. And so my thing is, you know, Kirby's not, I'm not going to say he's not able to compete in this NIL. It's just that he just know who to reward that money to and who not to give it to. And it makes it seem like Georgia is losing a lot of top recruits, which they are. Don't get me wrong, but I just think that Kirby is not putting any money in some of these young guys' pockets like that because of the fact he wants you to come. If you can play, he would give it to you. I guarantee you. Look at Griffin, the defensive tackle we got. You know, he got his. He played. He's playing. But then he keeps his talent there that he knows that's going to help him win on the field. Now, yeah, true, we didn't exit the championship games in the first 2 years. In the first, as about getting a bye, we go, you know, we got beat and everything. But, Paul, do you see the same?
0: Well, Jay, remember something very important here. The money you're talking about, to get the players to come, you have to pay them. They're not like the rest of us paid on results. They're paid on expectation. Thanks for the call. Anthony is up next in Ohio. Hello, Anthony. Good afternoon.
3: Hey, Paul. I just wanted to call to ask you what you would think Michigan would do in Kyle Whittingham's first year.
0: Well, first of all, I think Kyle Whittingham is a significant upgrade to Sherrone Moore, who clearly was not qualified or capable of being a major college coach. So from that standpoint, I think they're in very good shape based on what I read, and I don't know that program like some people, but I think they're going to be a very formidable team. I think if they can get by Oklahoma in the second game, they've got a chance to go on a run here and be a playoff team. I mean, they unfortunately play what may be the two best teams in the country on the road at the end of the season. So that's why I believe Oklahoma is such an important game. If they can win that game, then they may be able to navigate a playoff run. They also have Indiana at home.
3: I'm going to have to agree with that. And that, I know that Indiana game at home is going to be really tough, too.
0: Yeah, I mean, right now I would say Michigan looks like a 9-3 team to me, which is good, but it's not what Michigan fans expect. Hey, thank you for the call. Do appreciate it. Let me check in with Terry, who is in Tampa. Good afternoon.
4: Good morning, Professor Paul, and thank you for taking my call.
0: Thank you.
4: I want to talk about the big game tonight. The Texas Tech Red Raiders versus Texas Longhorns women's softball game. This reminds me of Bob Gibson versus Juan Marichal.
0: Now you're talking my language right now. Marichal versus Gibby.
4: That's what I'm saying. These are two. You know, I enjoy women's softball. I think it's like huge. I think it's more, has more drama, more. I think it's big time.
0: I agree. We're going out there in about 2 hours and get a preview. But you got the two best pitchers, you got the two best teams right now, and clearly winning game one is important. Now Texas, I know, has come back from elimination a couple of different times. But hey, thank you so much for the call. Can't wait to see the game tonight. Mike is up next in Charleston. Good afternoon.
5: Yeah, hey, Paul. It's inevitable, but there'll be a super conference, but that's not why I called. I'm sure other people feel the same way. Is there anything other is more silly than when ESPN discusses the WWE like it's a legit sport and they're discussing like strategy?
0: You've asked me a loaded question, but fair point.
5: But I mean, it's kind of like Bash's call. You know, it's just a fatuous exercise of futility. The former, I understand why. The latter, I'm not sure why it happens daily. For the Clemson graduates out there, the former was the question about the wrestling. The latter would be Bash's phone call.
0: Thank you so much. Appreciate it. Let's check in with Cade up next in South Carolina. Hello, Cade.
6: What's going on, Paul? How are you doing?
0: Hey, we're doing great. Thank you.
6: I wanted to ask you a question about the Clemson Tigers and Dabo Swinney. I don't know if you've been looking at the recruits that we've been hauling in, especially these past 2 weeks. But if he has another disappointing season going, like, I say disappointing, being a Clemson fan and a graduate myself, like 9-3, you think he's on the hot seat?
0: I do, Cade. I know the recruiting's been good. The projections for this year, I mean, don't forget you got Miami, SMU. It is a tough league right now. And I think, you know, losing that LSU game would really put them in a bind. And then Miami coming later, that, you know, Clemson can survive two losses, but they can't really survive any more than that. And I don't think anyone is going to say, hey, Dabo Swinney, you better get to the playoffs or you're fired. But there is heat there, and he has been given a very long runway, and quite frankly, he deserves it. He's been the best coach in history. The program has been fantastic, but it isn't anymore. And in college athletics, especially in a competitive league, you can't live off your reputation forever.
6: You can't live off the reputation, but you see what he's bringing in. It's not like we're...
0: Well, but Cade, I agree with you, but recruiting is important. But right now, the portal is where the action is. And you know, I've never... there were so many disappointments last year in college football, but none, I thought, were more disappointing than Clemson because of everything they had going. I really believed in what he was saying and what everybody was saying. So it's very fleeting, and just because you think they're going to be something, that doesn't mean they are. But a bad season can change all that, by the way.
6: So with a new system and new coaches, he's getting what? He's getting this year to have one good season, turn all around, at least be highly bowl eligible.
0: Hey, thanks for the call. I mean, I remember not that long ago when Clemson was expected to play for the national championship. Now you have Clemson fans talking about being bowl eligible. That's how far that program has come. I think Clemson needs to take a good long look at the end of this season, depending on the record. We are heading to a break. Stuart Mandel, the next hour. 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
9: Here is your latest Middle Tennessee weather. Thursday will be sunny with a high near 87. Winds will be calm in the morning, becoming southeast around 5 miles per hour in the afternoon. Thursday night will be partly cloudy with a low around 63. Friday will be mostly sunny with a high near 87 and winds shifting to southwest around 5 to 10 miles per hour. Friday night will be partly cloudy with a low around 67. 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
18: Amber, and Ian.
19: Ian said he's never getting on a cruise.
10: Nope, not happening.
19: All right, so what bothers you about a cruise? 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
10: Nope. If I'm going on vacation, I want mountains, and I'm not even...
19: 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Yeah, like, you're not just on the boat.
10: Well, where? 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You ain't going anywhere.
19: No, it's right? Great, because
10: it's a seagoing vessel.
19: It's like a hotel room
10: that
19: moves.
10: One torpedo from a pirate. You're done. You're out.
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0: Okay, let's. I want to get some reaction to this because we got this going the other day and then we ran out of time. But we're about to talk to Stuart Mandel. Everybody's got their polls out, but this is his, and he is certainly a respected figure. This is in The Athletic. Indiana number one. The previous rank was the January rank, but the one that on the left is it matters. So Indiana number one for those of you driving around and not watching. Oregon 2, Ohio State 3, Ohio State and Oregon are pretty much 1 and 2 in most of the other polls, Miami 4, and Notre Dame 5. So Indiana, Oregon, Ohio State, Miami, and Notre Dame, those are the top 5. After that, it's Georgia, Texas, Oklahoma, LSU, so you got a run of SEC right there, but no SEC in the top 5. Next four are SEC. Next five are SEC. You got Georgia, Texas, Oklahoma, LSU at 10. Ole Miss is 11. Texas A&M 13. Missouri 16. And Alabama is 19. So that's 1, 2, 3, 4, 5, 6, 7, 8. Alabama is ranked 8th in this SEC poll. Any reaction to that? That is not making the playoffs, by the way. I've looked at some of the other rankings, and Alabama is in that 8th spot in, I think, Athlons as well. I'll get that one out in a minute. I've seen that. So what do you think about that? I'm really curious to get some reaction before Mandel. I know there'll be some reaction afterwards, especially about Alabama, but what about no SEC in the top 5? Does that make any sense? I mean, I know I'm reading all these magazines right now, the SEC's dead, the SEC has waved the white flag. I think we all know that's not true. But that is certainly the perception. So I'm going to get some reaction from you in a minute. Let me grab a call here. Another call from Michigan. Michigan, Terry, you're up next.
1: I'll call you later on, Dean.
0: Terry, you there?
1: Yes, I am. How you doing, Paul?
0: We're doing great. Thank you.
1: I just want to touch on the Michigan situation for a minute. Kyle Whittingham is just like going from 5 to 10. Michigan won 9 games with that debacle that was going on in Ann Arbor with Sharon Moore that we knew nothing about. So what this team is right now, and remember this conversation, Paul, this team is at least a 10-win season. And I'll tell you why. They're loaded, they're top 5, on both sides of the ball in the trenches. Anytime Michigan is that good in the trenches, they hand Ohio State the business. And they're that good. They've got some young talent, but they've got talent that Kyle Whittingham can develop. Bryce Underwood will take that sophomore leap. It's amazing at 18 years old. If he would have had Jim Harbaugh like J.J. had to develop him, the consistency, I believe, would have been better. So this team right here is a playoff team. Now, if you're not really into Michigan and know about the talent that they have coming back, you wouldn't know. But right now, this Michigan team is ready. And you'll see that when they take care of Oklahoma that first game of year, when they're coming to the Wolverines, the cat is out of the bag. What I'm telling you right now, the nation will know. Thanks, Paul. I
0: want to
1: listen to your feedback.
0: Yeah, listen, I realize it's early June and a lot of testosterone and bravado going on. Hey, thanks for the call. I think it's a really tough game for Oklahoma. It's a critical game because Oklahoma, like everybody, has these really squirrely schedules. But Michigan could beat them. Michigan a couple of years ago, if you remember, lost to Texas in the Big House. But Kyle Whittingham is a really good coach. He got shown the door at Utah for no good reason. He's one of the best coaches of his era, and really considered one of the better hires. I mean, Michigan literally went from a disaster to great success. Here's Oklahoma's schedule, by the way. After Michigan, they go to Georgia. So what does that mean? That means that if they can't beat Michigan, I don't see them winning at Georgia, and that's a huge game. They literally could be playing for their lives at Red River on October 10th. After that, They're at, thanks for the call, Terry. They're at Florida. They have Ole Miss and A&M. I mean, if they, I think Michigan is their game of the season. And if they lose that one, they're not making the playoffs because I don't see them beating Georgia or and running the table of Texas at Florida, Ole Miss and A&M and ending at Missouri. I mean, that is just an absolutely brutal schedule. I know there are probably about 15 other SEC schools who can make that claim. So we mentioned Mandel. I owe Legend for this because I normally stay away from preseason magazines. They just get in the way of my mindset. But I was curious. I was at a store today, and Legend was going on yesterday about Athlons, which is one of the big preseason magazines. So I'm gonna read you theirs because it happens. I was looking at it before the show. Their top 25 is Ohio State, Georgia, Texas, Notre Dame, Indiana 5, which is about where Indiana ought to be, Oregon 6. Oregon's the team I'm really interested in. Miami 7, Oklahoma, the team we just got through talking about, A&M, LSU. So, again, Athlon's a little more SEC-friendly there with Georgia and Texas at 2 and 3, Oklahoma, LSU, and A&M, 8, 9, and 10. Ole Miss is 11. They're pretty much standard at the 11 spot. Alabama is 15, but if I'm doing the math, and I'm doing this, I'm not great with math. That's 1, 2, 3, 4, 5, 6, 7. So Alabama would be the 7th SEC team, I believe. Did I miss one? 1, 2, 3, 4, 5, 6. Yeah, they're number 7 in the Athlon. So that's a really... Alabama's at a really precarious spot there. So the other teams in the top 25 from the SEC, Tennessee at 21, that's below the cut line, too, for the playoffs. So Athlon does not have Alabama making the playoff. Their first round, they have Oklahoma and Texas A&M at 8 and 9, Indiana, Boise State at 5 and 12, Oregon, Texas Tech, 6-11. Miami, LSU, they have as their final four Ohio State, Notre Dame. How about this for a Sugar Bowl? Texas and Georgia. Sounds like a pretty good game. They have Ohio State playing Georgia for the national championship and Ohio State winning. Okay, that's we've given you Athlon. We gave you Athletic. Again, we could give you 100 of them. They're all kind of the same. Most people have coalesced around the same 5 or 6 or 7 teams. Mandel will join us in a couple of minutes. More of your phone calls right after this.
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2: 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A.J. 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
21: We're here.
20: Here we are.

0: Okay, we are back, and we will talk to Stuart Mandel here in a couple of minutes. I think we may have OD'd the audience a little too much on the political happenings at the Senate today. We're finally back to college football. I always learn we obsess over these congressional hearings, and then at the end of the conversation, it's like the old joke about having a Chinese meal. You're still hungry because you really didn't consume anything other than a lot of nonsense. Bash is up next in Boulder. Hello, Bash.
1: Oh, my God. That's how you segue me into the show. You are amazing, Bash brother. But thank you again for playing my AJ McCarron call earlier. And I want to respond to Chris from Mountain Brook, who's one of your friends, who said yesterday, what's next, Paul? Are we going to, if Alex Golish doesn't work out, are we going to bring in Cam Newton? Which, let's be honest, Paul, it's not that crazy of an idea, because he's on First Take, and a couple years ago, the Indianapolis Colts hired Jeff Saturday as their head coach. So, may not be that crazy, but I do want to ask you a question that ties into Alex Golish, but that also ties into your former university, Paul, at Tennessee. When they play each other this year, Paul, is that a must-win game for Josh Heupel to beat his former assistant?
0: Yeah, I mean, I think that's a big one for Tennessee. I mean, I'll have to look at the Tennessee schedule, and once I do, I will help you, or you can help tell me where the Vols are going to be at that point, because I don't think anybody in Knoxville is looking at this as the end of the world grudge game. But let's go through the schedule. It's Georgia Tech to me, Bash. I'm going to ask you a question. What happens in Atlanta on that day? Because that could very well tell the tale of the Tennessee season.
1: Red Keyes is still the coach there, but they don't have Haynes King anymore. Am I right, Paul?
0: You are.

0: Right. I mean, I will give Tennessee that win. I think they'll lose to Texas at home, which makes the Auburn game a little bit more important. But that Auburn game is in Knoxville. I say they win that game, and then the Alabama game almost becomes a must for them, because I think they'll have one loss at that point. And if they beat Alabama, then they can breathe a little bit. But you don't want to have to go to Texas A&M, even South Carolina, Bash, which, I don't know, maybe I fall for this Shane Beamer thing every year, but I just feel like they're due a good year.
1: You fall for Eli Drinkwitz every year, so falling for Shane Beamer is not that far-fetched. But, Paul, those 2 weeks that you highlighted earlier, the Texas game and the Auburn game, tell me, which game is more important to Josh Heupel, defending the UT brand or beating your former assistant?
0: I don't think there's any debate. It's beating Texas. That would be such a huge signature win for that program. There's a game on the calendar that Auburn. That's going to be a more important game for the visiting and Auburn is at Knoxville. But I think the John Sumrall at Auburn game is a little bit more important because Sumrall, as we all know, nearly went to Auburn and then he ended up not getting that job because the AD down there screwed it up and Florida swooped in and got him.
1: So, yeah, I agree with you, Paul. So you think on the other side for Golis, the biggest game for him isn't to beat his former superior in Josh Heupel. It's to beat the Florida Gators to make the Auburn Tigers know they made the right call. Like, even though
0: I don't mean to lay any more grief on you, but you're the first person that has literally brought up the Alex Golis versus Josh Heupel game. I just they're friends. Nobody in Tennessee has any ill feelings. They love what Golis did, and I thought it was interesting when we talked to Golis a week ago how he used that as a preamble to what he's getting into now.
1: Well, it's because he's getting back into the SEC, Paul. And he's not getting into it as an assistant coach where he previously was. He's the head coach of the Auburn Tigers after their abysmal drought. And one more thing, Paul, I want to ask you when we were bringing up Hugh Freeze yesterday. Do you think that even though he had a horrible 24-25 season, had he beaten Alabama on the Gravedigger game 23, would he still be employed today, Paul?
0: Absolutely. Bash, you're from Alabama. I don't need to give you a tutorial on the importance of that game. But he would have beaten Saban again.
1: He's made a
0: career. And a couple of years from now, another guy that beat him three times won't be. I mean, Hugh Freeze won't be in the background for Brandon Marcello. Hey, by the way, I have to ask you because a lot of people, got after me. Why did you make such a big deal about that? As an observer to the show, what did that mean to you?
1: To see the former head coach of the Auburn Tigers that has the most wins, like I said yesterday, Paul, against the greatest of all time, just a random cameo behind crab face, clown face, Brandon Marcello. like I said, Paul, I thought it wasn't real. I thought, we're entering the new era, Paul, where AI interviews are going to be making your content.
0: No, I mean, I thought, and this is just an observation in real time, but I thought, I don't know, Marcello trying to deny the obvious, I don't think that was a joke. I think he was originally like, I don't want to have to admit that I borrowed Gus Malzahn's condo at the beach for better Wi-Fi than I had.
1: But you know how this works, Paul. I mean, I've seen you do the same thing for Get Up in the Hotel Wi-Fi, and it's abysmal. But, I mean, we got to watch this again. Like, okay, so what was that, Paul? Was Gus just looked at the screen, saw your face, and just went, ugh, and just walked away?
0: Yeah, I mean, I don't know. Marcello was seeing that, too. I mean, obviously, you're looking at a Zoom. But, yeah, I mean, what you just said is interesting. I mean, I've done shots for ESPN from some of the worst hotels in America. And I mean the Wi-Fi. And by the way, I've even upgraded. Like $399, you upgrade your Wi-Fi for your, and it doesn't matter. It's still the same garbage Wi-Fi, isn't it?
1: That's like upgrading your mini bar to the top shelf drinks. It's all the same, Paul.
0: No, and it's amazing. Last week in Destin, I was having even bigger issues. My computer wouldn't connect well, so I ended up using an iPhone, which I absolutely despise to use an iPhone for an ESPN hit. But I really didn't have a, literally right outside my room there, we have a set that we did the show for 2 days from, but it's very difficult to get a crew who's working till 7 o'clock at night up at 7 o'clock doing a morning hit just for another part of the network.
1: Yeah, I can see how calm you're going to be, Paul. But tying this up lastly about Brandon Marcello and Gus, do you think that he's working on a piece, Paul, that's just going to – like, what do you think, like, he's working with Gus on, like, to – like, I don't know. Are they friends from before?
0: Let's not forget, Marcello used to cover Auburn. Right. He was down there a long time while Gus was – the head coach. And by the way, I mean, I don't think it's a big deal unless he was actually staying with Gus Malzahn, but I think he mentioned his kid. I'm not really concerned where Marcello was staying. I'm not concerned what kind of Wi-Fi he uses. What I am concerned about is why he went out in the panhandle of Florida without any sort of copper tone or 30 whatever. I mean, that was sad for me to watch how red his forehead was.
1: Oh, come on, Paul. We all cannot be as tan as you are. I know he had to.
0: Well, no, I mean, listen. I mean, I have been stuck before on shows where you don't have any protection, and yeah, I mean, I'm long past worrying about skin cancer, but I am worried about it for Brandon Marcello. Thank you very much. Appreciate it. We head to the break. It's been a busy 2 hours. We'll talk next to Stuart Mandel, go over his list in The Athletic. Last year, by the way, he had LSU and Clemson in his top five, if you're worried about him being accurate. We'll be right back.
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18: 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There's Waymos all over the place. Instead of creating rockets where Katy Perry can go to space for 2 minutes, can we instead create a system that cleans a daycare so it's not a germ bot?
19: We can't solve college football. We've been trying for the last 8 years. 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

0: and we're going to bear down. There is an element to this conversation. I want to get Stuart Mandel on a number of other issues, but we have been chatting about what he has said and written about the upcoming season and his way too early poll anymore. He's out with the 2.0. Stuart joins us from OKC, where he is covering the World Series tonight. We'll go out there later as well. Stuart, thanks for the time. Let's start with your poll, because it's gotten a lot of attention here, especially your complete and total lack of respect for the SEC. Good afternoon.
1: I had a feeling that was coming, Paul. Good afternoon.
0: Indiana, Oregon, Ohio State, Miami, and Notre Dame. I mean, I understand the logic, and by the way, the SEC comes in quite well, 6-11. But let's start with the first three, the Big Ten troika, as you put it. They're all three great, but give us your reasoning.
1: Well, to be honest, there's not a lot of separation 1-7. I think on that list, those are all teams I could see winning the national championship. Indiana, I have number one because I just think they deserve the benefit of the doubt at this point. Kurt Cignetti has showed he can coach at an extremely high level. They can reload. I was actually there in the spring and in practice, and I was like, yeah, this team's still really good. I don't know if there's much separating them from Ohio State and Oregon. I think any of those teams could end up being the best team in the Big Ten. But I think that's, you know, where we are in college football right now. The top of the Big Ten is ahead of the top of the SEC. I think once you go a little bit further down, though, and you see that kind of in how many SEC teams show up shortly after that and how many Big Ten teams don't, you know, I think top to bottom, the SEC is still stronger.
0: Yeah, but as you well know, Stuart, from a national level, in spite of what commissioners say and pundits like we say, you look at championships, and if you're being objective, and I know you are, you're looking at the Big Ten as having a better chance. Is that it, of winning it all?
1: It's that the Big Ten has what I think are three very certain to be elite teams. Now, we said that about Penn State last year, and they totally collapsed. So, could happen, right? But on paper, who's coming back, who's coming in, I think those three teams are pretty set. You know, Georgia has been the standard bearer in the SEC for the last 3 or 4 years, and I think they're still going to be very good. But, you know, nobody thinks that their personnel is what it was when Kirby Smart won back-to-back national championships. Right? They're not swarming with first-round picks on defense like they used to be. I think Gunnar Stockton's a good quarterback. I don't know that he's an elite quarterback. I think they'll be very good, and they may well win the SEC again, but they don't look to me like that Ohio State team, for instance, that's been churning out first-round picks the last couple years, or certainly the Indiana team last year.
0: Stuart, in the SEC, I mean, I realize Georgia and Texas, but then you're right. I mean, it is just a large group of teams. Beyond Georgia and Texas, which we know so much about, how do you differentiate the next bunch?
1: Yeah, it's tough. I mean, I think you look at, first of all, quarterbacks coming back or quarterbacks already starting. I know John Mateer had a rough year after he had the injury last year. I look for him to have a nice bounce back, and Oklahoma was always really good on defense. So I think that distinguishes them. You know, Alabama was a big mystery to me in this one, because I think we have an expectation that there's a certain level of talent there every year, and they're always going to be top five, top ten, whatever you want to say. But they're just so young, and this is a sport where we see old teams winning the championships now, teams that stack fourth, fifth, even sixth-year seniors. And Kalen DeBoer himself has said, like, that's not going to be this year's team, right? They have some upperclassmen on defense for sure, but the offense is going to be very young, starting at quarterback. So I have them pretty low for an Alabama team at 20th, but that's not because I don't think they have talent. I just think it's hard to be a young, inexperienced team in this day and age.
0: The mystery team, as everybody has stated, is LSU. They are 10th. I mean, that is probably maybe the biggest gamble, but if you discount the talent, but just the schedule is incredibly difficult. How do you land on LSU?
1: Paul, you throw a dart, and you that transfer class is unbelievable. It's the best transfer, most loaded transfer class any coach or team has signed since the transfer portal became a thing. So I'm not concerned about that. I'm more concerned about when you completely, we haven't seen teams necessarily be successful so far at completely cleaning out the whole roster and bringing in a new one immediately. You know, we still see first year coaches tend to have a rough first year. I don't think they're going to have a rough first year, but I don't think they're going to win the national championship. I have them at 10. I had them lower than that originally when I first started doing it in January, but then they added even more portal guys right? That went up the morning after the national championship game, and they added one of the best offensive linemen and one of the best pass rushers in the country even after that.
0: Talking to Stuart Mandel. Stuart, I'm sure wherever you were this morning in OKC, you were keeping up with yet another congressional hearing. We have talked about it for 2 hours. Everybody wants to sell the point that it was bipartisan, but it was fairly confusing to watch. What was your reaction, first of all?
1: I can't say I watched it live, Paul. I had read the tweets and the stories about it. I noticed that as soon as it ended, one of the Republican senators that was there said he's not going to support it because it doesn't address the issue of men competing in women's sports. I would note the NCAA already did that, but nevertheless, it shows you that even though Ted Cruz has said, oh, everybody's on board with this, we'll have it done by August, like, it's politics. There's always going to be people in that room that have their own personal priorities or personal agendas, and what you end up getting at the end is probably going to be, you know, there's going to have to be a lot of compromises and a lot of negotiations, and it's going to look a lot different than how they originally proposed it. And then, of course, the elephant in the room is the SEC and Big Ten coming out after 5 years of urging D.C. to do something and saying, nope, we oppose this thing.
0: And that, to me, is so interesting, Stuart, because I don't know the timetable. I don't know Ted Cruz. I've had a hard time understanding or digesting a lot of what he has had to say. We have a tweet on the screen right now from Cruz this morning saying, to allow federal law failings of Congress to kill off everyone but the SEC and Big Ten. I'm from Texas. I love the SEC and Big Ten, but I also love the rest of the institutions. But we all know the way this game is played. And why do you think he pushed this committee to have the hearing today, introducing the bill when he did, knowing that Greg Sankey and Tony Petitti were not on board, even though he certainly will be meeting with them soon, but he's already met with them before?
1: You know, the bill has so many different components to it. They're trying to address everything pretty much in college sports. Some of it is what we've come to expect. Transfer portal's out of control, NIL's out of control. But this particular version of this bill, the way it's written, is very targeted at the SEC and Big Ten. There's literally a provision in it that would keep them from expanding. There's the idea of pulling everybody's TV rights, which they want nothing to do with. So to answer your question, I'm thinking they did it because they knew the SEC and Big Ten were going to oppose it. Why would they endorse something that is specifically written to reduce their power? And by the way, I happen to think it would be a good thing if the SEC and Big Ten were brought back to earth a little bit and schools in all the other parts of the country had a chance. But that doesn't mean they're going to throw their weight behind it like they did the SCORE Act.
0: So Stuart, this meeting, so Cruz meets again with Sankey and Petitti, even though they were both in Washington 3 weeks ago, meeting with him and other people on this committee. After they have the conversations, and we all know what they're going to say, and I realize you're a commentator on college sports and not a political whiz, but you've covered enough of these. What happens next?
1: Well, look, technically, like, this isn't an NCAA, you know, governance thing. This is Congress. They don't need Tony Petitti and Greg Sankey to get on board. They could just go ahead with it anyway. But they're very powerful commissioners at very powerful conferences. I'm sure they're going to have their lobbyists go to work trying to convince certainly congressmen and senators in their parts of the country why this is a bad idea. Maybe it happens anyway. You know, everybody's focused on Ted Cruz because he's a big name. Maria Cantwell, the Democratic senator who's behind this, has a very specific reason why she said that to me. She's from the state of Washington. She saw what happened to Washington State. Washington State has been sent to college sports purgatory because the Big Ten and the Big 12 raided their conference, raided the Pac-12, ended the Pac-12. So, like, her biggest concern is, I don't want that to happen again. I don't want another conference to get wiped off the map. I don't want schools that have been playing big-time college football for 100 years to become basically Mountain West members. That's her pet issue, I think, much more so than the things that the conferences themselves want, which is transfer portal regulations, salary cap, hard salary cap. I guess what you would say are more like about the day-to-day of college football more so than the business of college football.
0: One other thing I want to get your thoughts on, and this is a topic that's come up here a number of times, and I don't really know where to go with this other than the Congressional Black Caucus today called on Cruz and Cantwell to pause the Protect College Sports Act until college athletic leaders meaningfully engage about attacks on black political representation. This is a derivative from a Supreme Court ruling recently and gerrymandering in a number of red states. I realize that's a complexity, that's a complex issue, but Stuart, this thing keeps coming up, and you know how politics works in Washington, and this is a very powerful caucus here that won't influence too many on the right, but it could influence a great many people who vote Democratic.
1: Yeah, I mean, I think that caucus single-handedly shut down the SCORE Act, which most recent, there's been like several starts and stops with that bill over the last year where they thought they were going to bring it up for vote and they had to get pulled, and they had a lot to do with the last one. Again, this is where we're like, you know, ask me about my top 25, I can speak to it with some expertise. Congressional Black Caucus and how bills become a law is still very new to me, but it kind of goes back to what I said before at the beginning. Politicians have their own agendas. They have their own constituents. They have their own reasons to want to support something and not support it. And it may have nothing to do with the issue at hand. And that's why I think a lot of us in the media, but also in just people who follow college sports, the last 5 years, et cetera, it's basically the conference's entire plan A, plan B, plan C for 5 years has been Congress will save us. And people like us are always like, really? That's who you're putting your trust in? And you're seeing now why I think that was always a foolish strategy. Like, these are not people who are hugely invested in the transfer portal, right? These are not, somebody said this to me about the SCORE Act, and I'm sorry if I'm rambling, but the reason why it keeps getting kicked to the curb is that none of those congressmen are going to get kicked out of office because they didn't support the SCORE Act. This is a very important issue to the people in our world, the bubble that I live in every day. I don't get the sense it's that important in Washington, D.C. It is to Ted Cruz. It is to Maria Cantwell. But their challenge is trying to get 100 senators or whatever, you know, 60 at least, to care about it as much as they do.
0: Stuart, thank you. Give Cody Campbell our best if you see him tonight. Stuart Mandel joining us from OKC, where he's covering the College World Series. We'll go out there again in the next hour and have a preview of tonight's Texas Tech matchup. We are taking your phone calls right now at 855-242-7285, and we will be right back.
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26: 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They were literally one play away from getting to the Super Bowl. 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

0: We are back, and Augie starts this segment off.
1: Kip Kiefer, Kip Kiefer, Kip Kiefer. Paul, I need to change my medication today. I'm going to go from Thorazine to Haldol. Can you help me out there? Can you?
0: I just fulfilled it. Go through the drive-thru, and I'll have it for you.
1: Thank you, sir. Thank you, sir. And Paul, Bash, you notice his little scrummy beard? I think the dude puts makeup on days when he wants it to look thicker. So I don't know where he's getting his makeup from, but. Paul, you didn't hear him when you were talking to him. You wouldn't let him off the phone. I think his attendant was calling. It was time to change his diaper. So you're responsible for diaper rash. And also, Paul, you've created new enemies today.
0: How
1: is
0: that?
1: You had the Hattiesburg Chamber of Commerce on your back. You had the Utah Chamber of Commerce on your back. And now you've got the Chinese Restaurant Owners Consortium on your back for dissing Chinese food. So they just put out a message on the internet. They are switching your show from their screens during their all-you-can-eat buffets, and they're going to use Judge Judy, Inside Edition, TMZ, and the Steve Wilcox show. So you're losing advertising, Paul.
0: Well, not only that, I've heard from the Ted Cruz for President campaign fund, and they're not happy either.
1: Well, hey, Ted Cruz has to balance out Texas A&M against Baylor, Rice, TCU, Texas Tech, and the thousands of other schools they got in Texas. So, you know, he's got to play the political card.
0: And he's a two-time Ivy League graduate, so he's got to keep them happy as well.
1: Yes, and a Supreme Court clerk.
0: Yes.
1: I forgot who he clerked for. Smart guy, no doubt, smart guy. But, Paul, yesterday you had the octogenarian call in, challenging me to some kind of a duel.
0: By the way, it was only, it was Chief Justice William Rehnquist.
1: It was Rehnquist, that's right. I know, I was very impressed by it. But Paul, you got to get your octogenarians under control. I mean, they're challenging, I'm not saying I'm a spring chicken, but I'm not an octogenarian. And
0: no.
1: This guy's calling in, challenging me to a memory duel. I mean, and then a pull-up duel? I mean, come on, Paul. You know, what you need to do is you need to get all your octogenarians together. I mean, your famous ones, like, I forget that guy's name. I don't know if his name was Jim or whatever. But Judge John, of course. I think Judge John is up there. John from St. Louis, who, by the way, Paul, you must have not given him his medication in the last few days, because his last few calls have been just completely incomprehensible, incoherent. There's nothing there. Not that there was much there before, but at least he articulated words that you could understand. He's been making sounds and guttural noises.
0: Yeah, no,
1: I
0: feel like I'm in a psych ward, and that's the kind of sounds you hear.
1: Well, there you go. And you need to also up the medication for the Alabama softball fans about that.
0: Oh, man, that guy's crazy, isn't he? I mean, somebody compared him to you yesterday, saying that he's doing the same. But yours is a little different.
1: Oh, come on, Paul. I mean, let's be real. But yesterday and the day before and today even, I think I heard some anti-squirrel rhetoric going on, that people are really on squirrel's case.
0: Oh, absolutely.
1: I mean, Dan, there's some real, I see real hatred there for the guy. I don't know what that's about. I guess I'm missing some of it. But did you notice, Paul, there have been warnings put out along the Louisiana, Mississippi, I'm not sure if it's part of Alabama Gulf Coast, that you can't go in the water because of fecal contamination that recently happened. Now, what do we know that happened on the Gulf Coast recently that could be associated with that? There's something that I'm just forgetting. But nonetheless, Stuart Mandel, what you need to do, Paul, is hold these people accountable at the end of the year for their predictions. And who's to say he's wrong now? Nobody really knows what's going to happen. I'm sure some people are going to be right, some people are going to be wrong, but most of us are going to probably be somewhere in the middle with some in, some out. But are you going to call him back at the end of the season and either applaud him or crucify him for his picks?
0: You know, I don't much care, because, I mean, we're not these are not biblical predictions. These are college football predictions, and the easiest thing in the world is to be wrong.
1: That's what this guy does for a living.
0: Well, I do too, like but I mean, most of the time I'm wrong, and it really doesn't matter to me that a guy, because, I mean, last year was a unique year where so many people bought in to Penn State, Clemson, and LSU. But that it happens, though.
1: Well, they did again this year in baseball.
0: And by the way, this is going to sound petulant here, but the one person who got the most criticism of them all, guess who it was? It was me. But that's okay.
1: It
0: was a ridiculous prediction. I get it. I know how the game is played. I didn't walk away from it. And I'm still here. I did not leave the country, but I will be leaving the country for those critics out there.
1: I will say this before I go. You do eat crow well, Paul. You don't run from it. You accept it. You even say it was moronic and idiotic. You own it. These other guys, I don't hear them.
0: But Augie, the thing that drives me the craziest are many of my colleagues who will come on the next week or the next month and try to equivocate. And by the way, nobody really cares what anybody else predicts, and we're just having fun with it. That's all. Augie, thank you for the call. I-Man is next up in the lunatic bin. Hey, I-Man.
2: Yeah, absolutely. Nothing over here but Group W's. From Alice's Restaurant. Paul, thank you for taking my call. You know, it's the 3rd of June, another sleepy, dusty Delta day. Ooh. I was out chopping cotton, and my brother was bailing hay. I didn't mean to step on you, Swamp.
0: You know, when we heard from the lyricist earlier, I said to Danny, I said, he will undoubtedly mention the 3rd of June. It's only one of the most famous references to a date in the entire library of great songs, isn't it?
2: Well, that shows people with an interest. And then again, now you're talking to somebody who has been around the block a while. I mean, I recognize things like that and 420 and the 3rd of June and my birthday and your birthday and Jim, there's been a lot of people sure are calling and talking about these older callers. You know what? These people that are talking about the older callers, they just don't get it. The older callers have something that the new callers don't have. We have championship rings. We were there when Sports Illustrated and ESPN stood up and said, look a here, what we got. They didn't say that since then. I love Vance's call. I hope Vance didn't take things too personal with Squirrel, because Vance is a good caller. I like Vance. I took him to the task there in the beginning, but it was a backhanded compliment. When I refer to you, it's a backhanded compliment. Now, some of these people, it's just pure backhanded. I mean, you just reach down in your pocket, and the one thing they got going for them or had going for them, you had the safety on. And when you take the safety off, that ain't good. It ain't good. It just ain't. It's real bad. It ain't good. It's real bad. And Paul, it's time for you to, if you was to transfer some of these people back to their local shows, the local shows say, no, we don't want them. I mean, you couldn't get five of them away for a commercial break. I mean, I'm talking about a Pop-Tart break. But I hate the fact that Paul? I hate the fact they will always feel this way. You know why? Because there ain't no time to catch up. Every day they catch up, guess what? We a day ahead. And we's champions. And that's all it is. And they got to the point they got to call in twice, because they don't know how to make a point. It's one thing when Jim calls in and has several calls, but some of these other people, they just need to think about that first call, let alone the second call. And now they know that 5 o'clock hour is the witch's hour. Ooh, I got to get in. I got to get me some of that. Got to get me some. You don't need none of that. You don't deserve none. Make your point in your first call and hold your thought. Hold your petulant little panties up and hold that thought till tomorrow. You just don't hear a lot of the older callers, having to call in. And let me clarify this. Let me clarify this. I meant to say this or have a completely different call whatsoever. And, there's just some of these callers. I tell you, Paul, if I had a list of your callers, I'd put check marks on them. I just put check marks on them. And you got some great callers out there now. You got Augie, you got Bash. Bash is out there on the limb, but I tell you what, Bash is consistent. And at least he's consistent enough to have a great conversation with you, as does Vance. And you got a few others. I can't think of them off the top of my head, but the rest of them, y'all just really, really suck. And that's all it'll ever be. You'll always be down there because guess what, Paul? We are the champions. For that, Eagle Paul Feinbaum, you have a great afternoon.
0: Thank you very much. And that is a great call. We're back. Still time for you to get in as we continue here on a Wednesday.
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9: Here is your latest Middle Tennessee weather. Thursday will be sunny with a high near 87. Winds will be calm in the morning, becoming southeast around 5 miles per hour in the afternoon. Thursday night will be partly cloudy with a low around 63. Friday will be mostly sunny with a high near 87 and winds shifting to southwest around 5 to 10 miles per hour. Friday night will be partly cloudy with a low around 67. 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
4: I feel like that comes up a lot. 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
5: It's fun.
4: It's just two bald-headed goons just talking about nonsense a lot in a crowded podcast space. There's that one.
5: We're here.
4: Here we are.

0: Hey, we are back. We'll head out to OKC, update you on tonight's Women's College World Series in just a moment. Right now, let's check in with Vance, who is in Georgia.
1: Hey, Paul.
0: Vance.
1: Well, I want to make one thing perfectly clear about what I try to be. I'm not perfect. To me, yesterday's gone. I'm not trying to imitate a song or any, no. Yesterday is over. Yeah, I've heard it so many damn times from my sister. I hate it. But anyway, God almighty, she played them son bitches all day long. But, by the way, one of my favorite moments of my existence on your show, and I used to poke fun at I-Man. I did. Because you kept calling Nick Saban the little fella.
0: Oh, yeah.
1: And I'll never forget, I told you this years ago. He calls up and called me an asshat bammer. And I thought, wow, this is outstanding. I loved it. I thought it was great. And I do appreciate he was very kind today. And I want it known that I do my best. I'm not perfect, but yesterday was another day. Today is new. I harbor no ill feelings towards anybody. None. And, I get mad at my dog from time to time, but that's okay. You know about that crap with me.
0: Right.
1: And I did. Oh, the poor kitty. But She was interrupting my call. That's why I got ill.
0: Okay.
1: But I'm very grateful. And I keep my glass half full. It's half full. And I'm happy. And I enjoy this show. And I enjoy the callers. I do. I've heard some of them really. You know, I've been ringed up. And God, Jim got on me like white on rice one day. I'm like, wow. That's when I was accused of sounding like I smoke a pipe. That was so entertaining. But, Paul, these magazines and all these things that come about, the rankings, remember last year I called you and said, well, I'm going to buy into LSU this year. That doesn't make me stupid. We thought Clemson and some people thought Clemson and LSU were going to play each other. And we see how that goes. So the only thing I really miss is from the old days is the conversations, the fodder that those magazines used to provide.
0: Oh, yeah.
1: And it was all conversation pieces. Now we kind of look at it like, hey, and this is a very simple thing to figure out. We got to wait and see them play. I mean, who in their right mind thought Alabama was going to get lambasted by damn FSU last year? We don't know what's going to happen, Paul.
0: Not at all.
1: But that's what makes it great. And, hey, as long as I know who's going to take me out of this world, it's not going to be me. It'll be who's supposed to. But I hope I get another football season. I tell you what, I've made lots of deals with him. I said, Lord, please let me watch Alabama win another championship. That was 2020, Paul.
0: That is great.
1: And he's like, all right, I gave you that championship. Now what? You ready to go? I'm like, no. Okay. No. Let me hang around a little longer. But I'm in a good mood, and the callers are great, and that's all I can say is thank you for listening to me. And hey, Squirrel, have a good day, buddy.
0: Thank you very much, Vance. Great to hear from you. And JD is up next.
2: Hey, Paul.
0: Good afternoon.
2: Paul, I got a question for you, Paul, if you don't mind me asking a question, Paul.
0: Not at all.
2: Now, Paul, do you think if Albie helped the Auburn cheerleaders win a national championship in cheerleading, that he would have been a shoe-in for the Florida job?
0: I do. Absolutely.
2: Absolutely. Come on, Bash, man. I'm beginning to know how Billy Joe McAllister felt, man. Your calls the last 2 days have been terrible, and you're better than that, man. Just give up the hypotheticals on the coaching situations. Now let's talk about Howie Mandel. Would you have left Georgia and Texas out of your top five?
0: No. I would have had at least one, maybe two.
2: Yeah, I agree. And what's your thoughts on Indiana? Do you think – I mean, I don't think they're going to repeat. I don't know if they'll even – I don't know if it's what they did was sustainable. How do you feel about that?
0: Yeah, I think the one thing you have to remember about Indiana, and they have an amazing transfer class. They have an extraordinary coach. I think they're a playoff team, but, no, I would easily take – the field against Indiana winning the national championship again.
2: Right. I don't want to make my buddy Sweaty Eddie's head too big, but I think
0: easily take the field against Indiana winning the national championship again.
2: Right. I don't want to make my buddy Sweaty Eddie's head too big, but I think Georgia should have been in there. And we was talking

0: afternoon. Stick around.
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4: Amber and Ian. 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Now you're saying you never talked about 16? Shut the hell up. The state of college football right now is in pure anarchy. 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

0: And we are back, and let's check in with Jim in Atlanta. Hello, Jim.
1: Hey, Paul, how you doing?
0: We're doing well, thank you.
1: Hey, listen, God, this is a little different subject, but very current. This is concerning like all SEC teams, not just one or two, but recently it seems like there's been a lot of ADs concerned about starting times in multiple sports. TV times, I'm talking, game time starts. And, you know, I think they have a beef. For instance, Arkansas AD really complained about a future, the next season's game against Georgia starting at 11 a.m. Central. Georgia's AD just came out in baseball, just complained about, my God, the top seed now, the remaining top seed in the World Series tournament, or current tournament, is got an 11 a.m. start on Saturday. And he made a snide remark about it, and you know, a lot of fans are kind of complaining about it. I'm curious, can in the next network TV deal, can the SEC somehow negotiate, hey, we got to have our higher ranked teams in all sports, you know, with a little better starting times? I mean, is that something possible? Or I don't know who controls it, but there is a big beef about, you know, nobody wants to wake up and see a game at 11 a.m.
0: Jim, here's a problem. Every league has television deals with networks. And when you make those deals, you are basically saying, we are trusting your judgment. Now, listen, I work at that network that controls all of the SEC games. So I'm not involved, but I do hear and have a general idea how it works. They try to be fair, but there's one major goal of every entity involved here, especially from a television side. They are trying to put the best games in the best windows, and they're also trying to be equitable so that Georgia doesn't play every single game at the same time. I believe there's a show next week that will go through the various windows where every school will know, they won't know exactly what time they'll play, but they'll know within a either or. But Fox happens to believe this is a show next Wednesday night. So my point is every network has different preferences. Fox believes in putting its best game at noon Eastern time. That's when the Ohio State Michigan game is. That's when it's a problem when they're on the West Coast because it's also 9 o'clock.
1: Doesn't want those 12 o'clock games.
0: Well, that's not exactly accurate. But the SEC has a window now at 12, 11 Central time on ABC. They don't put garbage games on that. They try to put a very that's probably the number three game of the day. You have your number one game in prime time, your number two game, not always, but some of the time, at 3:30, and then the other game. So there were. I was at a number of really good games last year. I was at the Ole Miss Oklahoma game in Norman that started at 11 a.m. That was one of the bigger games of the year. There were a couple of other games like that. So it's just a matter of moving schedules around and trying to be fair. And every AD who gets screwed in their mind is going to go public, like the AD at Arkansas the other day. But in the end, you cannot dictate to a network who pays hundreds of millions of dollars for the rights, if not billions, what time the games have to be. They will decide that.
1: You don't think that that in their next network TV
0: no.
1: deal?
0: Well, first of all, they're only half.
1: To negotiate?
0: No, I don't. I really don't. They're only halfway through the current deal. They're not even halfway through.
1: Right.
0: And you give up those when you're making all that money. You give up the rights. If you don't like your bosses and you want to pop off about them, your chance of survival is not very good.
1: Hey, listen, I hear you. Can I say one more thing totally off topic?
0: You bet.
1: You know, I noticed they finally rescheduled the that White House Correspondents' Dinner, and I noticed, unfortunately, they couldn't reschedule Oz the Mentalist, and that's kind of disappointing. That guy is so entertaining. I don't know what you think about him or others, but I kind of wish they were able to bring him back in July. But
0: so I'm curious, you know, who is the entertainment going to be?
1: I have no clue. That I didn't read that they had a new one scheduled yet, but I was disappointed.
0: Yeah, no, I've seen the mental. I've seen him on TV. He's very funny, very good. But I don't blame him. I think once you're on stage when something like that happens, you're probably smart to have a conflict the next time around. Thank you for the call. We head to the break. We'll head to OKC in just a moment and get an update on the game a couple hours away from now between Texas Tech and Texas. And more of your phone calls the rest of the way.

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0: We have arrived for the final hour. We're just a couple hours away from the Women's College World Series finals beginning in OKC, and that's where we head right now as we tell you the story. This is not 2025. This game happened last year. Texas won. It's happening again against all odds. The two great pitchers on the mound tonight, that's only part of the story. For the rest of it, let's head out to OKC and check in with Alyssa Lange. Alyssa, I don't want to sound like a cliche machine here, but it has been too long. Good afternoon.
1: It always has been too long, Paul. It doesn't matter how many days of TV we do together. It's great to hear you, and it's great to be here in Oklahoma City for what should be a really good Champ Series repeat of last year, like you mentioned.
0: So, I mean, just give us the vibe. We're what, 3 hours away or 2 hours away? 2 hours away, but there's so much history between these two schools, and that's in other sports and all the off-the-field things. What about on the diamond tonight? What do you sense?
1: Yeah, and maybe historic trash talk happening on the football side between Texas and Texas Tech right now, too, right? I mean, these are two programs who are looked at as the top of softball right now. Obviously, Texas coming in looking to defend that national championship from a year ago. Texas Tech hoping that all the resources that they've put towards this program and Jerry Glasgow will pay off with the ultimate prize, which is a national championship. You're talking about a pitcher who will go down in college softball history in Nijeri Kennedy. But it's not just her when it comes to this Texas Tech team. Caitlin Terry has been just as good, and if not, at times better than Nijah Kennedy. On the other side, you've got Tegan Kavan, and Nijah and Tegan have faced each other 5 times in each other's careers. 4 of those on this Women's College World Series stage. Tegan Kavan has never lost to Nijah Kennedy. And again, last year's story of their series, Nijah got hit in that 3rd game, which was the decider for Texas to take that first national championship home to Austin. I think there will be some similar storylines, but with how new of a team and how many new faces Texas Tech has, these are two totally different teams and totally different players who are going head-to-head tonight here. The fans have been raucous ever since the beginning. I think ESPN just put out a few moments ago the numbers of viewers of the game so far here in Oklahoma City, and it is showing the story of what we are seeing and have seen going back to last year. Paul, with how many people are not only interested in this sport, but in this rivalry that has developed between these two programs.
0: Alyssa, how weird is it to be in Oklahoma and not see Patty Gasso and really the dominant program of this decade and beyond that?
1: Yeah, it is strange, but I think it's also sort of proof that, and Oklahoma fans will be mad at me for saying this, but it's proof that Oklahoma doesn't necessarily have to be on this stage for this park to be packed, for there to be millions of eyeballs on these games, right? Oklahoma's a blue blood when it comes to college softball, rightfully so. What Patty Gasso has done has never been done before in this sport, but you see new blood coming onto this stage, not just in a team like Texas Tech over the last couple years, but look at Mississippi State and Arkansas out of the SEC. Their fans traveling and showing up from a TV standpoint tells us that yes, it's not just Oklahoma that's going to bring attention and great, great competitiveness to this sport. So it's been really fun to, you know, watch an event unfold that we did wonder what was it going to look like 25 minutes away from Norman and the home team, if you will, not being here. It has delivered in every sense of the imagination. Now, I will say, Paul, I don't know how much you're on Twitter these days, but this was one of my favorite moments from the week. You know, we suffered a little power outage here in Oklahoma City a couple of days ago with one of those games, and there was a AI meme going around of Patty Gasso being the one who unplugged the TV truck and put the broadcast off the air. Obviously, there's been plenty of good jokes that opposing teams have gotten at the expense of OU not being here, and I will say, it was funny. Even OU fans, I think, have to admit it was funny, but it's been great. No matter who has been here, and I'm sure Oklahoma fans will hope that they're back here again next year.
0: Alyssa Lange with us from Oklahoma City. Alyssa, you said the Oklahoma fans might be mad at you. I'm sure the people producing the show might be mad at me, but I can't have you on this show without finding out a little bit about what has been going on in the world of Alyssa Lange. I know I've seen you, baseball, basketball. I kind of know your schedule a little bit by putting on the TV, but let's get a little bit deeper for those out there who can't get enough of your life.
1: Oh, well, I don't know that there's anyone out there who can't get enough of my life. I'm sure there's a lot of people who are wishing that there was less Alyssa on TV these days, but I don't think I've been home in about a month, honestly, Paul, but it's been great. Obviously, the SEC softball tournament in Lexington, Kentucky, which feels like a year ago now, but it was about 3-4 weeks ago. I was in Bristol for our 7 innings live regional coverage of NCAA softball. Then I got to do a super regional in Austin, Texas, and it was the first time I got to sideline a softball game at McCombs Field in Texas. I actually got to ride the big steer that walks around. Ben is his name, and there's a dog that rides the steer. I learned the dog's name is Dammit, Paul, so I got to sit on a steer in Austin, Texas, in the outfield of a softball game, and I got to go, come here, Dammit, and I got the dog to jump up on the steer with me, and it was one of the best days of my life. So that was probably the highlight of what I've been doing for the last 30 or so days. Came out here to Oklahoma City about 8 days ago. We'll wrap it up. We'll see in 2 or 3 games, and then I will head to Omaha, Nebraska on Wednesday for the Men's College World Series. Very excited to host our ESPN coverage out there and see how many SEC squads are going to end up making it to the other greatest show on dirt. So that's just a little synopsis of my last 30 days.
0: And before all that, in addition to everything else you do, I saw you on NBA games all over the country. You've had quite a year.
1: It's been a ton of fun, for sure. I've been very blessed with a lot of great assignments that if you would have told me 10 years ago I would have been doing, I would never have believed you. So I will say, though, nothing is more of a highlight of my day, and I know it's going to sound like I'm sucking up, but nothing is a bigger highlight than when I get the call from Brams or Jamari that says I'm going to get to talk to Paul. So I'm always happy to come on this show, and this is always a highlight of my schedule.
0: Because you just told me where you're going to be next Wednesday, and I'll save it for next Wednesday, but we're just going to barely miss. We will see you soon, I promise. Alyssa, thank you so much. All the best. We'll be watching tonight and, of course, after the game with your post-game coverage. Alyssa Lang joining us from OKC. We are about to head to the break, but we can't leave this guy on hold because it's against the contract that we have with Kip Kiefer. Legend is next.
2: Kip Kiefer. I just about to call him and see what was going on. I heard it was Alyssa Lang, and I see in my contract that she is allowed to go on in front of me, so I did get upset, Pa. I held it together, brother. Hey, Pa, just reading this Cody Campbell, Ted Cruz bill for the first time, and am I wrong? Are they suggesting that everybody gets the same piece of pie, regardless of accomplishment? Is that basically?
0: Well, according to Ted Cruz, that's optional.
2: Man, I'm not no political expert, but ain't that the definition of socialism?
0: Yeah, that's why the commissioner of the SEC and the commissioner of the Big Ten sent their regrets yesterday.
2: Well, I mean, you asked D.C. to help, and they gave you a stupid plan, Charlie Baker.
0: They sure did.
2: Yeah, you asked for Washington, D.C.'s help. And what's alarming to me, Paul, a lot of folks don't care, but me and you care because we're lifelong MLB fans, is that in a few months, Major League Baseball will be on strike. And basically, they have the same issue that college football has. The owners want a salary cap, and the players are saying, hell no, if we go to a salary cap, we'll lose like $500 million a year that we're making now. And basically, college football is at the same place MLB is. Everybody wants to make it equal, and now the players are making so much, the players are going to get together in a union, and they're going to say, hell no, we're not giving everybody the same equal piece of pie. I'm better than that dude over there. I ought to make millions and give that guy thousands. What the hell y'all talking about? This is America. Man, this ain't nothing. When I read this, Paul, I realized this is just Cody Campbell trying to hurt the SEC to make the SEC even less than where we're at now, Paul. That's all this bill is Cody Campbell. I'm ashamed of Ted Cruz. I don't even know Ted Cruz.
0: Well, legend, here's what bugs me, and it should bug you, that they used, and I mean used, Nick Saban today as their show pony. And Saban... clearly realized, as he was testifying, that he was supporting something that he doesn't completely agree with. And that's the sham of it all. And I know Sankey and Petitti will go up there and meet with Cruz and hear all this BS, but I said it yesterday, and I'll say it again. It was legislative malpractice to introduce this bill without getting the two biggest dogs on their side. But I think the reason why it was bipartisan is the Democrat from Washington who saw her beloved Washington state become extinct, and she's fighting back, and Cruz probably said, you know, screw it, maybe nobody will notice.
2: Yeah, we notice. Let me say this. Nobody loves Nick Saban more than me on this show. Hell, I had six fat heads on my bedroom wall, and my wife said it's either me or Nick, and I told my wife I hope we can remain friends. So there's no doubt I love Nick Saban more than anybody on this show, but I keep it real. I keep it real. Even when keeping it real goes wrong sometimes, and this may go wrong, but Nick Saban's a hypocrite. He sat right there and told them folks, I tried to warn y'all. I tried to warn you about it. It was coming. I tried to tell you about Texas A&M and Jimbo. I told y'all. And y'all didn't listen. Nuh-uh, Nick. The only reason you said that was you was wanting to get more money so you could outspend Jimbo and get the five-star players. Hey, am I lying, Paul? Am I lying, dude? Am I lying?
0: You're not. No, I mean, you're telling the truth, and I regretfully have to agree with you. And that's why, and again, when you're Saban and you're pushed and pulled, and the president calls you, and the president puts out a video, and then they call you to be the lead guy, you're in a tough spot. But I would have much preferred Nick Saban not showing up today and be used by Ted Cruz.
2: Hell yeah, stop being a yes man, Nick. You better than that, dude. Let me tell you something. You are a freaking legend, dude. You are on the Mount Rushmore of college football and on my Mount Rushmore of people, period. The work you've done in Tuscaloosa, the homes you built for people. I know your heart, but stay the hell out of politics. They'll make you look like a damn fool because that's what they are, a damn fool. Elvis has left the building.
0: Well, a moment I never thought I'd hear on this program, legend saying that Nick Saban is a hypocrite. That is breaking news here. We'll take a short break. We are back with the final 45 minutes right after this.
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0: We are back here as we continue on a Wednesday afternoon, and Dylan is up next in Jasper, Alabama.
1: Good afternoon, Paul. Thank you for taking my call. You know, I got a question for you, and it's about one of your Zoom callers. I'm pretty sure you can guess who it is.
0: Right.
1: Isn't it Bash? Is Bash AI generated?
0: To the best of my knowledge, no.
1: Oh, either something's got to be up. He's either got to be smoking the devil's lettuce or something's up with him, man. I don't know, but some of the stuff that he says on there, oh my God! I mean, it's one right after another, just hypothetical questions. Like, do you think Alex Golish is going to have to win at Tennessee to prove that he can beat so and so, Josh Heupel or whatever? I mean, I don't know. He comes off a little weird.
0: Hey, Dylan, I'll give Bash credit, though. As crazy as the questions are, they're questions I've never heard before, nor has anyone else.
1: I'm going to tell you why that is, Paul. You want me to tell you why?
0: Give it a shot.
1: Because anybody with common damn sense wouldn't ask them questions. But anyway, let's just segue on over to something else real quick. I got on my mind. You know, I watched Saban today, or I listened to him while I was at work and everything. And you know, there's some things I agree with on that, and then there's some things I don't agree with. Making it even across the board and everything, kind of like a socialist type deal. Yeah. I don't agree with that. But the transfer portal thing, that needs to happen. And I'm going to tell you why. That boy from NC State that transferred to Bama, that was going to transfer to Bama.
0: Oh, Hollywood Smothers.
1: Okay, so you got Hollywood Smothers and that Crowell kid.
0: Right.
1: Okay, you're a coach that's got to win and everything. Who are you going to pick, Paul, to be your running back? You're going to go with Hollywood Smothers. That's just cuz he's more developed.
0: Sure.
1: So what I'm getting at is It's destroying high school football. It's destroying high school athletics. Alabama's only taking 12 to 15 kids when usually back at, you know, before all this, they'd be taking, you know, 20 to 25 kids. You see, we're headed to something that's terrible for student athletes. And then you got players that's these Van Wilders of college football staying in college till they're, you know, 30 years old. Something's got to be done about this, or we're gonna lose what makes the sport special, and that's for young student athletes that has a dream. There's dreams being crushed because of this. But anyway, Paul, I'm going to hop off here. The dirtiest player in the game is out of here, brother.
0: Thank you very much. Appreciate it. Let me check in with Jay in Columbus, Ohio. Hello, Jay. Good afternoon.
2: Yeah, how you doing, Paul?
0: We're doing great.
2: Yeah, I missed the first half of your show today. I apologize. I got two questions. I want to know how good Michigan's going to be. Your producer said people have been asking that all day. And then the other question, is Texas going to do this Texas Tech game? Is they going to make this happen, or is Texas scared?
0: Well, Jay, let me answer the second question. Texas is not going to do the Texas Tech game. First of all, you can't change a schedule 3 months out. And secondly, why would they play Texas A&M on the first week when they have a game against Ohio State the second week? It would make no sense whatsoever. And it's an all-lose proposition, and it's basically Cody Campbell bloviating and flapping his gum like he always does. As far as Michigan, I think they're really good. I think they've got a chance with Underwood at quarterback. to make the playoffs. I think they're right on the cut line. Thank you for the call. Really do appreciate it. And let me check in with Terry next. Good afternoon.
3: Hello, Paul. I got the entertainment for the press secretary. I think it's Jimmy Kimmel, what I heard. Anyway.
0: Okay.
3: Anyway, what people need to know about Ted Cruz, I mean, Ted Cruz writes a lot of checks with his mouth. I mean, just look at the... he's not able to handle the power grid when people in Texas during the winter having so much trouble. I mean, he comes out with promises and says he's going to do something. And I'm sure you know that he does that.
0: And no, so, I think he's a clown, but that's beside the point. I'm all for anybody trying to save college athletics, but this bill is absurd.
3: But and just about something that was said yesterday about you said about local coaches. I just wonder. I really think Alabama's going to be okay with DeBoer. But why is Bill Clark's name never brought up? I think he would be tremendous at any type of institution. I kind of know.
0: Asked somebody close to UAB that question when that opening came up, and I just I understood the problem there, but. You're right. I know Bill, and most people around the state know him. He's one of the greatest high school coaches of all time. He saved UAB's program. He made them a relevant program, and then he stepped away. And I do not understand that. But we both have a couple of friends who can probably answer that question better than the two of us. Thanks for the call. Ricky is up next in Mississippi. Hello, Ricky. Go right ahead.
4: Hey, how you doing, Paul?
0: We're doing great.
4: Well, State and the dogs of it again, huh?
0: Always.
4: So it's going to be that Georgia has beaten them four straight times. but you know what, Paul? We only need but two wins, man. Yeah, I'm going with the law of averages on that. But this has been a wild. Regional and super regionals, man. I mean, Troy made it in, man. That was something else. And it's pretty exciting though. I'm looking forward to check some of these games out though. But I have another question as well, Paul. About the NIL and the portal and what these college. ADs and presidents, I'm wondering, do they know about history, man? What's the old saying that, those who forget the history are bound to repeat itself.
0: Correct. That is exactly the saying.
4: And so what's so different between them and the NCAA? It seems like they're dropping the ball too. They spend all this money with lobbyists and everything, and they I don't get it, man. It's like they get
0: Ricky. It's an old adage, but when you create the problem, often you don't want to look at the mirror and fix it yourself. So
4: right.
0: The people running college athletics created this monster, and they were so desperate. They hired an NCAA executive director, an NCAA president, who's a former politician, which was a big mistake. His only job was to get Congress. I mean, you just have no earthly idea. The tens, if not hundreds of millions of dollars have been spent lobbying Congress. And yesterday was and today is the best that they've come up with. And it's so flawed that it's comical that you would introduce a legislation on the floor of the Senate without the two biggest conferences that control absolutely everything, and you're leaning on a guy from Texas Tech as your moral compass. Thanks for the call. We're up against the break.
4: All right.
0: We are coming right back.
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8: Here is your latest Middle Tennessee weather. Thursday will be sunny with a high near 87. Winds will be calm in the morning, becoming southeast around 5 miles per hour in the afternoon. Thursday night will be partly cloudy with a low around 63. Friday will be mostly sunny with a high near 87 and winds shifting to southwest around 5 to 10 miles per hour. Friday night will be partly cloudy with a low around 67. 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
16: 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I expected to happen. A.J. 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

0: Welcome back. This is a week from tonight. The reveal, the inside the upcoming schedule, and that will be fascinating to hear. Meanwhile, a little bit of information about Ted Cruz. You've heard his name often. He's the chairman of this committee. Ted Cruz was recently asked if Cody Campbell, who is the billionaire booster at Texas Tech, if Cody Campbell wrote his new college sports bill. Cruz said no, but Campbell is a big Cruz donor. He's given directly, given to super PACs, given to leadership. His wife has also made serious donations. He's probably the most influential sports billionaire in Texas, which puts him in pretty strong company. Let's check in with Jay in South Carolina next.
1: Well, happy hump day from Clemson Heaven up here, Paul.
0: Yes, sir.
1: I got me a new job, so I hadn't been able to call in a whole lot. I've had to listen to this thing in the mornings with my earbuds in, and it's been interesting what people have said here lately, even the Ted Cruz thing you're talking about right there. But I want to get more back to the Stuart Mandel, the rankings and all that
0: okay,
1: there.
0: Sure.
1: A benefit of the doubt has never won one game in college football, so let's cross out the Indiana, because who's their quarterback? Do you know? I don't even know who Indiana's quarterback would be, and I don't know number one. I would agree with Ohio State being higher, and I know everybody is hesitant on Texas, but, man, look, these people are...
0: Yeah, by the way, Jay, Indiana's quarterback is Josh Hoover. He came over from TCU. He's well thought of.
1: Yeah, but Paul...
0: But you don't know. Okay. You're right. Absolutely.
1: Right. We have no idea how he's going to fit the system. Hey, look, that quarterback that Indiana had last year, Mendoza, Paul, Indiana, let me just say this. Indiana, the equivalent in Indiana is the LSU team that Ed Orgeron had with Joe
0: right.
1: Burrow. And I'm not saying that...
0: No, you're right.
1: LSU had much more talent, but Indiana had, like, older good players and a great quarterback. So they're very comparable. Where's that? What happened to Ed Orgeron the next couple of years? I hope Kirk Cinetti's not going to be jogging around on campus, you know, shirtless next week. But, I mean, really, when you think about it, look at the rankings last year, Paul. I mean, we're getting all upset about something.
0: Well, yeah, by the way, three of the top five schools in the country, Penn State, LSU, and Clemson, all had disastrous seasons. Two of those coaches were fired.
1: Exactly. So
0: one should have been.
1: I mean, I watch recruiting in high school and transfer. I watch all of it. Like Ohio State being with Julian saying, if they were number one, I wouldn't. Notre Dame's going to be very good, right? But to leave Georgia and Texas and even LSU, when you really look at everything, as much as I think Mr. Miley Cyrus over at LSU, they're loaded, Paul. You can't. I mean,
0: no, they are. Their transfer class.
1: Oklahoma?
0: Thanks for the call. Their transfer class is better than anyone has ever seen. It's just a matter of Ken Kiffin put it together in time to navigate a very difficult schedule. Stimp is up next in Texas.
2: Hey, thanks for letting me on, Paul. And I just got to say, these Alabama fans, like legend, I mean, they can't possibly be that naive. They call in to say the same thing every day, Paul. And if the greatest thing walking, Nick Saban could figure it out and enter his golden years over it, Paul, how can the fans not be able to figure it out? That the Crimson Tide doesn't have the money. And they call in to complain about something no team in the SEC has done in the past 3 years. And that's build a championship roster. But they're also mad to lose so many players to the transfer portal, Paul. Well, that's because Alabama is now looked at as a developmental team. Only a few teams in the SEC got the capital to compete for a title, Paul. And they aren't one of them. So players commit to them for a year, maybe two, until the big money comes knocking, you know, and they hit the road and they leave. Irish, fire thing in there.
0: Abraham in Miami is up next.
3: Paul, how you doing? I don't have no sympathy for the big schools that are crying now about the football athletes, because there was a time when nobody could get bacon but them because they had all the hogs. So now, you know, what goes around comes around. But one reason why I called, I had this thought. I was trying to figure out what ballet and basketball has in common. And then it came to me. Victor Wembanyama. Have a good one,
0: Paul. Hey, thank you, Abraham. That was great. Thank you very much for the call. We are up against the break. A few minutes remaining here on what has been a very eventful Wednesday afternoon.
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0: Hey, we are back. Mike is up next in Texas. Good afternoon.
1: Hello, Paul. How are you today?
0: We are well. Thank you.
1: I was just thinking, listening to it, have you ever thought about getting Cody Campbell on your show? Maybe do an interview and just both of y'all hash it out right there.
0: You know, I don't know Cody, but I know some people that do, and I think that would be I think that would be a fairly interesting guest. We are open to that.
1: I do not know him, but you know, y'all could hash it out, and then by the time you take all of the calls, we'll have this thing figured out within about 2 hours, maybe three.
0: Well, Mike, I'm always open to a conversation with a billionaire.
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0: Let me make it easy for you to understand, Cad Daddy. Things are so bad that we are leaning on the United States Congress to bail us out. Could it be any worse?
7: Well, we're in trouble now. We got to depend on Congress. Like Ronald Reagan said, the government here to help you? No, that's wrong. They ain't here to help you. They're here to screw you. So all I can say is I'm so disappointed in the word direction of college football is going into. But with that said, I still support my Gamecocks.
0: Thank you, Cat Daddy. You bet. Let's check in with Don in Texas. Good afternoon.

0: Hey, Don.
1: Thank you for taking my call. This is my first call.
0: Wonderful.
1: And I'm really proud to have a chance to talk to you. You've been focused today on the rankings, the preseason rankings, and the number of SEC teams that are in there in the top 20. But we moved here from Tennessee, and I'm a Tennessee Vol through and through. Once a Vol, always a Vol. And I don't understand how Tennessee can be ranked so low with the kind of recruiting class that they had and what they've done to expand their, improve their roster. You know, you look at their offense, running back is strong, the receiving core is real strong. The quarterback, Faison Brandon, is one of the top recruits in the country. And the defense has been overhauled with the line.
0: Jim Knowles, yeah.
1: Real strong.
0: Well, Don, let me interrupt before we run out of time. I think what you've said is true. All of that is true, except Tennessee still has to deal with a problematic schedule. And I think there's a little bit of uncertainty after the way the Volunteers collapsed at the end of last season, especially with those two home games and losing the bowl game. I think they are going to be competitive this year, but I in no way do I see them being a serious championship team. Thank you for the call. Let me check in with Steve in Minnesota. Hello, Steve.
2: Hey, Paul, how are you?
0: We are well, thank you.
2: Great. Hey, I've got the euphemism of the year on your show last week. Your buddy Sankey was describing the nine conference games that SEC now plays, and then he mentioned we're going to play another Power Four opponent. And then he called them preparatory opportunities. I almost choked on what I was drinking. And I realize he's not going to say, look, then they play a couple cupcakes, maybe Ball State and a 1AA team. I get that. But to refer to them as preparatory opportunities, yikes. That is kind of cringeworthy. On that note, Paul, have yourself a good evening.
0: Thank you very much. You just ruined it by telling me that. Tim is up next in Arkansas. Hey, Tim.
3: Well, hey, Paul, thanks for talking to me. And I hope I speak well because I don't want to disappoint Iron Man. After he was speaking earlier, he said that you have a whole bunch of callers that he likes, but he can't remember their name. But he's got a bunch of suck. And oh my Lord, I wouldn't want to be one of those that suck. But okay, wait a minute. Hold on a minute. No, I don't mind being one that sucks. I don't care if he thinks I suck or not. But getting on you replayed that Brandon Marcello thing today. That poor guy was that burn-up head. And I got to tell you, I can't tell you how many times I've been burn-up like that. As soon as the weather changed in Arkansas, we would get out of our shirts, put on shorts, go get burned up, blister up, peel off, get a new layer of skin, and then go on. But now, all of a sudden, I've got to get...
0: Hey, Tim, make sure that dog gets fed tonight. Hey, thanks for the call. Billy D is up next as we begin to head toward home. Hello, Billy.
4: Hey, give that dog a treat, Paul. I mean, he was the star of that call. Hey, Paul, let me just ask this quick question, man. When you were young, did you have a side hustle?
0: Of course, Billy D. I mean, what kind of question is that?
4: Well, of course it was. But I used to push a push mower around my neighborhood, and, you know, I'd hit every other neighborhood. So was it a push mower? What was your side hustle?
0: I think I threw a paper route once. I did cut grass. I was never good at either one, but I worked. The next time we get together, I'll go through all the I worked at McDonald's. I mean, what else can I tell you?
4: Well, okay. All right. I didn't know how long it lasted, but I mean, you know, for me, it was like pushing lawnmowers and weed eating and doing all those things. And you're telling me you actually graduated to McDonald's. I'm impressed. And I'm impressed that they were thinking. But anyway, look, have a good day, Paul. And I just want to let everybody else know that there is never a bad call. Everybody's got a good call, although they might be a little lame here and there. But I'm glad that you are willing to, you know, let everybody have a voice on your show, Paul.
0: Well, Billy, not that I need to say this, but that is the whole purpose of this show, and one reason why I'm so proud of all the things that we have done here. Thank you for the call. We'll leave it right there.
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6: Zero. Spurs losing at home in game one. The reaction from Spurs coach Mitch Johnson?
7: Yeah, no different. We played a game. We didn't get the outcome we wanted. 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
6: Game two on Friday. Knicks winning streak continues. As for a streak that ends, that's next. SportsCenter All Night continues. 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

0: having big physical guys, and that's what you need when you get into these, you know, later rounds and you talk about in the Eastern Division, you know, the AFC in the Eastern Division, inclement weather.
1: Yeah.
0: And you got an all-purpose wide receiver that can help you in those type of games that can make those 50-50 catches.
1: New England Patriots plus A.J. Brown equals what?
2: I do think they're going to be one of the betting favorites to come out of the AFC and represent the AFC in the Super Bowl. I think when you're talking about the impact that he can have on Drake May, like, look, I think when you go back and you look at the great quarterbacks 20, 30, 40 years, just think of whatever the great quarterbacks were. Like, it's always the reason why we consider them to be great is because of their performance in critical moments. Critical moments, whether it be two-minute situations, end of games, playoffs, Super Bowls. And see, that's what Drake needs, that one guy who in those moments, as Davante Adams sat across the table and told me years ago, who everyone in the stadium knows, everyone on your sideline knows, everyone on the opposing team sideline knows, you're going to this guy and you still can't stop it. You still can't. The way Montana was with Rice, when people knew they were going to throw the football to Jerry Rice and you still couldn't stop it. I'm not saying that A.J. Brown is Jerry Rice. I'm saying that that's the kind of impact that he could have on Drake May.
3: And there's no, like, acclimation period with the coach. Mike Vrabel and him are very close and have been very close. I think that's a huge advantage for a big, splashy acquisition. You go in there, you've got the coach's buy-in already. So he walks to the rest of the team and says, no, this is one of my guys. Mm. The rest of them will lead. Obviously, the two Super Bowl appearances, the one Super Bowl championship, the three-time captain, I don't think he has to earn any respect from those players. He walks in there, he's already the alpha.
4: Patriots came up short this past season. We'll see what this move can do in New England. Wearing a halo, but still not up top. That's next. SportsCenter All Night. It's ESPN Radio.
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10: me that everything. We are on Sports Tonight here on ESPN Radio. ESPN2. 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The New York Knicks with just a phenomenal victory last night, coming back from 14 down against the Spurs to win by 10, 105-95. Jalen Brunson, 30, 13 in the fourth quarter. Josh Hart, ridiculous rebounding numbers. OG Anunoby, 12 in the fourth. And Karl Anthony Towns, arguably the MVP of the game for the New York Knicks. We will get back into that in just a few minutes. You've got game two tonight between the Vegas Golden Knights, Carolina Hurricanes, ABC, ESPN app, with Vegas up 1-0 after they were behind 2-0 in that game. Number one, come back and win 5-4. And we got Micah Parsons yesterday confirming what we thought, but his words basically that he's going to go on the physically unable to perform list. He's going to be out for the first four games of the season, most likely, if not longer, hopefully not, for Micah's case and the Packers fans and Smalls. And then all the pressure is on Jordan Love. And I just mentioned that we're just keep talking about talent, how good he is, how he can throw the football, etc., which was kind of what everyone said about Aaron Rodgers with accomplishments. Let's not get it twisted. Mm-hmm. They're not on the same level. No. I'm talking about label. That the label used for Jordan Love is about talent, which was the label used for Aaron Rodgers for a while about talent, which is lack of Super Bowl wins.
11: Yeah, I mean, you're only talking about talent because you can't talk about winning. And I'm not going to say that Aaron Rodgers didn't win. He absolutely won a Super Bowl as a wild card team. Credit to him being able to do that as a sixth seed going into the playoffs. But he only got to one Super Bowl.

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6: 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Robbie Stanley alongside Joe Rex Road, Ian Safar here with you on this Thursday morning. Hope everybody's off to a fantastic start of their day here today. Joe Rexroad, happy Thursday. Good morning to you. What's going on?
7: Not much. Great game last night. Don't appreciate, you know, Kaharski acting like he cares, and he's sending texts, you know, like taunting texts. So that's going to be annoying because it's pretty cool to see what the Knicks are doing. But great first game.
6: Good first game, Ian Safar. Your team was a victor last night. How are we feeling in the aftermath of game one this morning?
8: Good morning. Doing just fine, thanks. A little tired. Go New York, go New York, go. Joe trolling back to Paul. At this point, it's just straight trolling. I don't even know if he believes what he's saying.
6: That's true.
8: Yes. But doing good, yeah. Worried, you know, early on, looked good. It was a back and forth game. Got a little bit worried there. Brunson was off to start, but they pretty much played like they have the entire playoffs, team-wise, passing around, good passing, made some shots towards the end, played good defense. Both teams played good defense, which should be make this series interesting. Wemby, of course, is a freak, and he's tough to deal with all the time. But, yeah, it was good to see them make a comeback, and Brunson kind of took over in the fourth. OG had a good third. It was an entertaining game, not the best played game, a little sloppy on both sides, but overall, hey, game one win, can't complain.
6: Nope, can't complain, and erased a 14-point deficit in the second half while they were at it, so that's big-time stuff from the New York Knicks there, Joe, who you hate.
7: No, I don't hate them. I haven't thought they're that good. They are, I mean, look, you gotta tip your cap to them. The Spurs kind of take the game back over, and the Knicks can't hit the broadside of a barn, but then they get that one offensive rebound, and Brunson hits that three in the corner after he's probably missed four or five in a row. I mean, the guy's clutch, man. And then the other shot he hit in the lane, where he was basically, it was almost like Patrick Mahomes making that pass when he was, like, you know, horizontal in that Super Bowl. I mean, he was, like, already falling down. I don't know how he made that shot, but he swished it, so... that's the thing. You know, the Spurs are young. The Knicks are more battle-tested. I think the Spurs are better. Also, I mean, Dylan Harper needs to be on the floor, man. Dylan Harper, if you have to choose between Dylan Harper and De'Aaron Fox right now, I think it's easy. And they made the wrong – Mitch Johnson made the wrong choice last night. Now, sometimes they play together, but, I mean, De'Aaron Fox is not himself right now. He had some really bad plays down the stretch.
6: I mean, the only thing that's really disappointing to me is, you know, for the sake of our program, that this is not Oklahoma City and the Knicks didn't go in there and win game one, because there'd be some panic in your eyes right now if that's the case, based on the wager that you made.
7: Yeah. Yeah. Yeah. Thank goodness that I apparently didn't say the Spurs too. So kudos to me.
4: Ian, we'd be one win away from a bald cap and a 3-hour performance as Paul Kuharsky from Rex.
8: Oh, that was beautiful. The two wins against OKC was a lock.
4: Oh, yeah.
7: Yeah, I don't know. Maybe.
4: Only they could have held up their end of the bargain.
7: Yeah.
8: Yeah, I mean, the Spurs beat OKC, and the Knicks just beat the Spurs by 10. So there you go.
7: That's right. Don't start doing the transitive. Don't start doing the transitive theory of sports.
4: He's right.
8: Mm-hmm.
7: I mean, that's that. The transitive theory of sports is questionable, but
8: science.
7: Yeah, but I definitely did. I have been
8: complete
7: underrating
8: hater.
7: The Knicks.
8: Hater.
7: Well, no, not a hater. Yes. I'll be honest with you. I don't watch a lot of NBA regular season basketball. I don't watch a lot. Like, I don't – the NBA, NHL, I like the playoffs.
8: Did you watch the postseason?
7: Yes, and I know that they've been red hot. I also
8: 12 wins in a row.
7: Right. I totally – yeah, it's the East sucks. But I did watch them when they played the Pistons this year. Like, I watched 3 games, and it was – I mean, like, the Pistons beat them by 30 every time, and I'm like, I don't think these Knicks are very good. So I was, like, biased by watching those games. And sometimes teams just don't match up well with other teams, you know? So that's the thing. But the matchups are different. I still think I have a chance of winning that bet. But it doesn't matter now. The Knicks are up 1-0. You know the last time they were up in an NBA Finals series, guys? You know when that was?
4: 1999?
7: It was the day that OJ was in the Bronco.
4: Oh, boy.
7: Yes.
8: Well,
4: oh boy.
8: Let's hope Robbie, that doesn't mean something.
4: I think I was.
7: That's true.
4: I think I was legitimately two. So, yeah, that's good stuff.
7: Yeah.
4: Good stuff. Chris McFarland, introduced as the Predators president of hockey ops and general manager yesterday at Bridgestone Arena. We will have Alex Doherty from the Tennessean on later in the program to get his thoughts on everything that's gone down with Chris McFarland and the Predators over the last couple of days. Joe, some general impressions here. You know, he didn't say a ton about exactly, you know, what his plan was, what that was going to look like. You know, a lot of the answers kind of circled back to, well, you know, I just got here and we're going to look under the hood a little bit and see what needs to happen here. One of the things he did talk about and was asked about in the press conference was, you know, what is the process going to look like in terms of evaluating the coaching staff and what that kind of immediate process looks like? Because as we've discussed on the show, that's something that you're going to have to determine here pretty quickly if you're Chris McFarland. Here is what new Predators general manager Chris McFarland had to say on the process with the coaching staff.
9: What will your process be like relative to making decisions about the coaching staff, and where does that fall in the pecking order of things that you have to do immediately?
10: It's very similar. I know Andrew Burnett a lot from the scouting circles and in the past. I know he's a very good person. Derek McKenzie and Luke Richardson, I had the good fortune of having as players, so I know them a little bit during my Columbus days. So, like, you know, I'm going to call all those guys this week. I'm going to meet with, you know, when Jeff Kielty and Scott Nickel and the staff, you know, get back from the combine. We're going to bring the pro guys in next week to get up to speed, and I'll chat with Brew and, you know, today or tomorrow, and we'll, you know, I got to get a feel for things before you know, looking at all that type of stuff. So, but I look forward to chatting with Brew here today or tomorrow.
4: So it sounds like here in pretty short order, the conversation with Andrew Burnett will take place when it comes to Chris McFarland. So that part is pretty interesting. Like I said, Joe, I mean, he wasn't willing yesterday, and I don't blame him, to get into, you know, the kind of the nitty gritty of what all the plan is going to look like here moving forward here. But overall, what were your impressions of what Chris McFarland had to say yesterday?
7: Yeah, I mean, everything made sense. You know, I thought I liked the honesty when he was, you know, I mean, just talking about, like, how hard it is to get, like, that franchise player. I mean, we talk about it all the time, you know, but that's the reality of the situation. I mean, they were operating. He got to that organization, and they were operating with the benefit of just having a team that got to the top of the draft on a great year to be at the top of the draft. And like you said, you know, of course he's not going to specify anything right now. I thought he came off well. I mean, I think it's very rare that pressers like this aren't quote unquote won. he, you know, came off like a smart guy, not a flashy guy. I thought he had, you know, I thought there were a lot of interesting things in there. The great person thing about Brunette, you know, it's like, what about as a coach though? You know, really great person. You know, you can run wild with that if you want, but yeah, I mean, overall, I thought he came off well, and Preds have a, you know, fresh eyes and eyes that have seen a lot of success here on the whole thing.
11: I thought potentially, Joe, and again, there wasn't a lot that he was willing to kind of divulge and go down yesterday, but Alex Dorey pointed this out as well, and I think it's interesting. You know, he was talking about the current roster with the Predators, says, you know, there's a lot that he's still got to work on and dive into, and he's got to familiarize himself with the prospects. And, you know, you can have a general idea of what the prospects look like, but, you know, kind of taking that deep dive as general manager when it's your team, there is a difference there. But, you know, he was talking about the roster and, you know, isn't ready to analyze what kind of work there is to be done yet, but he did add, quote, there's a danger that we're in the mushy middle. And I think a lot of Predators fans are like, it's not a danger, buddy. That's where we've been. The mushy middle. Hey, buddy, that's what it is. The mushy middle. So I found that quote to be interesting. And you look, you know, he was in Colorado at the beginning of their tenure. It wasn't great, right? And now, you know, when they walked in the door in Denver, they had already drafted Nathan MacKinnon.
7: Right.
11: So there is that. I mean, he had the luxury of, from the moment he got there in Colorado, he looked down the hallway and he's like, oh, Nathan MacKinnon's down there. So there's a difference when you've got that there. Yes. But I found that part of the answer interesting of, you know, the danger of being in the mushy middle. I think a lot of Predators fans liked hearing that part of it. It's like, yeah, it is a danger. Let's get out of there.
7: Yeah, Jason's already showed up with the hockey mask, man, and then the axe. Like, you know, like it's we're beyond danger here.
11: Yeah.
7: I like the quote is the goal here to make the playoffs, make a wild card, feel good about that, and high five each other, or is the goal here to build a team that can compete and try to bring a Stanley Cup to Broadway? I mean, that's a quote that you want to hear as a yep. fan. Now, I will point out that Barry Trotz's intro presser talked a lot about the Stanley Cup and the parade on Broadway. So, you know, I mean everybody's going to talk about that. You know, everybody wants that to happen.
11: How do people know that's where the parade route would go, you know? What if they go down to Mumbrian?
7: That is a good point. That is a very good point. What if they just go to East Nashville?
11: Yeah.
7: You know?
11: People just keep acting like they know the parade route.
7: I mean, why can't we have the parade down here in Nolensville? We have no traffic problems whatsoever. Let's bring it down here, man.
11: Nothing says Stanley Cup championship like a parade in Nolensville, baby.
8: You have paved, after. You have paved roads there yet?
7: We sure. do.
8: Okay.
7: Thank you. We do. Yeah, we come down here and get, you know, get some Amish sandwiches. I think Sean Henry's great. Favorite sandwiches right here. He probably would want the parade to come down here. So that's a very good point by you.
11: I'm just throwing it out there, yeah. You know? Just yeah. throwing it out there. 615-737-1025, our phone number.
7: Those drunks on Broadway don't want this. They want to keep drinking.
11: Right. Exactly. Just get it away from them. We are off and running on Robbie and Rex Road. We'll take your thoughts, your impressions, your reaction to Chris McFarland and his introductory press conference yesterday with the Nashville Predators. More on that coming up next. Robbie and Rex Road, 1025 The Game.
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11: Welcome back in, Robbie and Rex Road, 102.5 The Game. Taking your thoughts, your reaction to Chris McFarland and his introductory press conference yesterday with the Nashville Predators. 615-737-1025, our phone number, 615-737-1025. Again, McFarland, I would say careful in some of his answers yesterday in terms of not wanting to go too far down the road of like laying out the plan and how long is it going to take and what's it mean for all the coaches and all these things, which is understandable, a couple days on the job here. But I think it's going to be pretty fascinating to see how he handles the roster part of it this offseason as well. And one of the things he was asked about yesterday, Joe, was the goaltending situation. With a goaltender that he is familiar with Eustace Onanen, who began his career in Colorado, was traded here to Nashville for Scott Wedgwood in an exchange of backup goaltenders at the time. And the goaltending situation as a whole, a very interesting part of the Nashville Predators heading into next season. Here's what Chris McFarland had to say on that part of the situation that he's inheriting.
21: I know a couple seasons ago you were on the other side of the Eustace Onanen trade. Yep. What have you made of his improvement since that trade, and what are just your really early thoughts on the goaltending situation here?
22: Super happy for Juice. As the staff here told me, there's big Juice and little Juice here in the net. And I think, you know, when we drafted Onanen there, our scouts were super excited on him. I think, you know, for us at the organizational cycle that we were in, we got off to a little bit of a bumpy start that year, and there was a lot of pressure and the pressure in the net at the time, and we just felt we needed to stabilize there, and we did. We moved a young guy with upside for what we felt was a more established veteran calming type guy that for the stage we were in when Colorado was in, that's going to be hard for me to break, so bear with me on that. But, you know, Scott Wedgwood came in and did a fantastic job for the Avs. And no, I'm not surprised that Eustace came here and, you know, found his game. And obviously, you know, with his commitment and his work, that was never in question. He was always a hardworking, quiet, quality pro. And I think the goaltending department here, you know, probably has done some really good work as well. And it's allowed him to develop and, you know, stretch his wings, so to speak, a little bit. So I think the goaltending here is a strength. I think, you know, Saros has been a good goalie for a long time. I think he's a guy that, you know, a team can lean on. You got to win games in different ways, right? You got, you know, whether you score easier, but you're at the end of the day, the goaltender is the most important position and can cover up and band-aid some things that where, you know, on certain nights you're going to need your goalie. And I think Saros has shown that he's a really reliable, trustworthy goaltender in this league. So very fortunate to have both of them.
11: So that was McFarland on the goaltending situation there with the Predators, Joe. The conversation we had the other day about Onanen, right? I'm really interested to see, like, as a new GM, right? How do you, you know, obviously the lion's share, that's going to be up to the coach, right? Whether that's Andrew Burnett or whether there's another coach in here, you know, if early in the year, you're looking at your goaltending situation and Onanen is playing better than Saros is. Like, how do you handle that? I mean, it's primarily going to be up to the coach at that point. But I do wonder, like, how the new GM is going to feel about that if it plays out to that scenario that we talked about the other day on the show where early into the year next year, it's like, wow, I mean, Onanen's just playing better than Saros is. So what do you do?
7: Yeah. Yeah, and he said all the right things there, but certainly it is very interesting given, you know, the history, you know, there. But what matters is what happens moving forward. And we're all gonna hear all the right things, you know, about Saros, of course. And I mean, I still think that I think it won't just be hearing the right things. I mean, I think that it'll be, you know, like, he's the guy, and that's how you approach it, despite how things ended and despite some of the other things that have happened that, again, tell you that Onanen is ascending. But I also just expect it to be potentially a quick switch if need be. If they aren't already kind of looking at, like, maybe a little bit more equitable split of the workload next year because Onanen has earned it and because maybe that helps Saros. You know, maybe at this point, if Saros has fewer games and has more rest, maybe that's exactly what he needs to kind of rediscover that higher level of play.
11: David on the text line says, three thoughts on the hire that make me excited about leadership. One, they correctly identified a top target. Two, made it happen despite the Avs wanting to keep him. And three, very few, if any, media leaks during the extensive process as well. They kept it in-house. This is from David on the text line. Well, on the first point, you know, he is a top target in terms of, you know, available candidates that were out there. We'll see if it's the right target. I mean, that's ultimately what's going to matter here. But, I mean, it was pretty clear from Bill Haslam's comments yesterday that the Avs wanted to keep him, and there's been some reporting out of Denver that's come out in the aftermath that the Avs tried a couple of different times to make sure that McFarland was around. But at the end of the day, they knew that, I mean, from the combination of the money that the Predators were putting out there and the promotion that was going on, that they just really had no shot. So, you know, Bill Haslam said all the right things yesterday, and he's right. I mean, Colorado did not have to do that. I mean, you know, Colorado did not have to grant them permission to talk, but it became pretty clear that the Predators, I mean, the offer was just too good to refuse. So good on, like I said yesterday in the aftermath, you know, before even more of the details came out, good on Bill Haslam. Like, this is, to me, if you're a Predators fan, a sign that ownership really, really wanted this guy, and they did whatever it took to go out there and get him. And from that aspect of it, we'll see how it works out. But from that aspect of it, I think that's got to excite you as a Predators fan, that they've identified somebody that they wanted, and the financial resources, the commitment to for the term or whatever it is, like all the stops were pulled out from Bill Haslam's point of view to go get this guy.
7: Yeah, really interesting stuff about the, you know, about the back and forth, and really I kind of a bidding war, you know? I mean, if there was any question about the level of, I mean, you would already assume a pretty high level of investment to go get a guy like this.
11: Yep.
7: But that tells me they probably had to really kind of, you know, dig deep, you know, search through the couch cushions a little bit, make sure they get enough here for him. And that's, I agree, that should be exciting that it wasn't easy, that the Avs, you know, that the Avs were that motivated to keep him, you know. Obviously, they valued him. It's not just like, you know, Sakic's errand boy, you know. And also that that when they did actually try with, again, quote, significant counteroffers to retain him, the Preds won out. And, of course, you know, if you're McFarland, and he got emotional yesterday, too, talking about the ads. So, sure. you know, like, obviously it's not like it's easy. Been there for a long time. But of course, there still has to be a difference beyond, like, the investment, all that stuff. Just, okay, it's my deal as opposed to, you know, they're still, like, sacking, still, like, you know, at the top of the pyramid. So that gives you the edge, you know. But, you know, the who knows? I mean, who knows if maybe not far down the road, Sakic's going to hang it up or something like that. We don't know. I mean, I don't know what all the conversations were. Bottom line is, like you said, I mean, that to me sweetens the whole situation that the Preds had to really, really work hard to get him to come here.
11: So what are the moves that you want to see from Chris McFarland this offseason? What's on the checklist for you that you're looking for out of Chris McFarland in the short term? We'll take your thoughts on that. 615-737-1025. Robbie and Rex Road, 1025 The Game.
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23: I'm Fox 17 meteorologist Brett Luna. This beautiful weather is going to be sticking around with us for the next few days. We'll get plenty of sunshine today with high temperatures in the mid-80s. Humidity is not going to be too bad either. Friday and Saturday, we'll stay dry with highs in the mid to upper 80s.
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11: 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Taking your thoughts at 615-737-1025. We'll have the best and worst things in sports coming up at 6:45, so we will take your best and worst things on our text line. Throwing it out there, Chris McFarland introduced as Predators general manager and president of hockey ops yesterday. We'll have Alex Doherty from the Tennessean with us at 8 o'clock on the program here today, so looking forward to that. What do you want to see from McFarland in the short term? What are some moves that you want to see this offseason that he begins to execute with the Nashville Predators? We'll take your thoughts on that. Josh from Lebanon says 81 and 74 moved out. So Marchessault and Saros, and bring in a top four defenseman. Loppy on the YouTube chat says, I want him to turn the Preds into the Milwaukee Admirals next year. Way too many prospects in their 20s now, and he needs to see what they can do at the NHL level. Bye-bye, Halla, Jost, and Barron. This is from Loppy on the YouTube chat. So, Joe, I turn that question to you. What are you maybe most intrigued by in the short term for Chris McFarland? What are some moves that maybe you'd like to see this summer?
7: Well, I mean, if we're talking realistic moves, I think we'd all agree Marchessault is just something that should happen. I mean, I guess it's like, well, as presuming that Andrew Brunette's still the coach, I guess if not, maybe that changes. But obviously, he hasn't. I just think that would be a good move to do. Like, we've talked about it. Like the free agency crop is brutal. Is there another big trade to swing? I mean, it'd be fun. It'd be exciting,
11: sure,
7: if he did that. But honestly, other than that, and of course, yeah, people are talking about Saros. You're going to talk about Saros. I mean, I'd inquire. I'd have open ears on that. Certainly, if somebody wants to take on that term, 7 years left, right? 7 years left on that sucker.
11: That is correct.
7: Yeah, you know, I mean, I wouldn't get your hopes up, but I would certainly be open to it. I mean, I'm open. Look, if there are deals of other veterans, you know, you brought up like the Yossi thing yesterday. I mean, I'm keeping an open mind. I'm not opposed to any of it if that's the way he wants to go, and it's truly like, okay, here we go. We're gonna kind of start here at the base and build up. And of course, you know, what's the return on those things? But if he also does very little this offseason, like if it's just like moving Marchessault, that to me would be, okay, there you go. And you're seeing what you have next year, and lineup decisions and stuff like that are going to be a big part of like then what you do from there. So I'm not like upset or anything if it's a relatively inactive first offseason.
11: No, I wouldn't be upset either. Like, I think, first off, the coach is the first thing you got to figure out. So, yeah. It's June the 4th. Like, we're pretty late in the game right now on the coaching front. And so, unless he's got somebody, as we talked about yesterday on the show, that he just absolutely loves, I would be I'd be hesitant to move on from the coach at this point unless you've got somebody that you just, number one, you know you can get, and number two, that you think will do a really good job. So I have no idea where Chris McFarland falls on that table. That's the first thing you got to figure out, though, if you're him. Like, I do think moving on from Marchessault this summer is pretty important, and I don't know what that's going to look like. I mean, you're obviously, as a return, you're not getting a lot for him. I'm hopeful. If you're the Predators, like, the goal should be, can you find someone who still believes him in enough where you don't have to retain any salary on it, right? Like, that's got to be the goal. I think if you're Chris McFarland and the Preds, and if you can't do that, you know, do you want to already get into, you know, retaining salary when it comes to the trade? I mean, I think that's the really tricky part of the Marchessault thing is I don't think it's impossible with the cap going up, and it's not like he's got some $8 million cap hit. Like, I don't think it's possible to find a team out there that, particularly with free agency being as poor as it is, maybe looks at Marchessault and just says, you know, the situation in Nashville wasn't conducive to him, but we still feel like, you know, he can be a really good player. Maybe you can find that somewhere out there. That'd be, I think, a really important thing to do. And look, I'll go back to this, and I know that, you know, from the previous general manager, this kind of felt like a non-starter. But I still think there's going to be a lot of value out there for Ryan O'Reilly entering into his last year of his deal. And to me, you need to do one of two things with him. You either need to extend him and get him under a contract heading into next year beyond this season, or you need to trade him. Like, that's where I am with Ryan O'Reilly. Like, it's not like you have to do that. I mean, you can have him coming into this year on an expiring contract and reevaluate in February when the deadline comes around if you want to. But I'd kind of like to see the Predators either go ahead and move him this offseason, where I still think the value could be pretty high, or extend him and get him under contract moving forward here too. Those would be some of the short-term priorities. But there's nothing on the table, Joe, that I think is realistic that I would just be absolutely opposed to if you're Chris McFarland. Like, I'd be listed on a lot of stuff if I'm him.
7: Yeah, I think that's where they are. We've had in the past some obvious untouchables. And I think now we're in this era of
11: nobody.
7: Yeah. I mean, I think it's just like, you know, because you can go a lot of different ways. And of course, it all depends on the return. And of course, in most cases, it also depends on those players being cool with it because they have to approve it, you know. Yeah. But I feel like, you know, I mean, obviously it's like it depends on where they would be going, right? I mean, I think anybody who's moved out of here, if it is to a legitimate contender right now, like it's a chance to really win right now, then, you know, I feel like maybe I'm wrong, but I feel like probably get a green light. You know, you can't just ship people off to anybody. But yeah, I think it's keep an open mind on all of it for sure. You know, then it's, and like you said, I mean, with Brunette, I guess I'd be, it wasn't like it was like this ringing endorsement or anything. No. And remember, I mean, again, Trotz, you know, I go back to like him talking about Hines and everything, and then it was a while, and you're like, okay, so I guess he's okay. And then he wasn't. But that's still a different situation with Trotz and his, you know, connections in the league and all that stuff. There were some people who made sense, including Brunette. I don't know. Right now, it seems like, yeah, it's going to be Brunette's team to start the season.
11: It does. I got a couple thoughts on the text line. JC says, the Marchessault Saros contracts are not easy to move, but rip off the Band-Aid, include a prospect or draft picks, and do it for the fastest turnaround or rebuild. Only way not to retain cap is to include a pick, but we have extra picks and prospects. I mean, there is that, Joe. I mean, they got a ton of picks. They've got a ton of prospects. Like, if you want to sweeten a deal to try to get somebody to take a contract, you technically probably have the assets to make that more attainable. It just, you know, how deep into the pool do you want to get on that stuff to get somebody to take a contract? That's the only question with that.
7: Yeah, like, okay, sure. I mean, maybe you could talk somebody into taking that deal. But I guess I would also say, wouldn't you want a return? I understand, like, the contract, you know, we just talked about the term. I mean, it's difficult. And if not, if you have to do that, is it, with the cap going up, is it the worst thing to have him under contract? I mean, I know
11: you're talking Soros.
7: Again, it was always going to age poorly in the end, right? It was always going to be pain at the end of the deal. I guess to me, it's like, are you that desperate to move him? What if he does have good hockey ahead of him? What if some of these young prospects you have are actually about to start really figuring it out? You have a couple good deals in you, and you have a competitive team in a couple years, like a legitimately competitive team in a couple years. Is it so bad to have, you know, him if he's playing well on your team?
11: Well, if he's playing well, sure, but
7: yeah, it's been a minute. Yeah, for sure. No, I understand. I'm just saying, like, I don't know that I'm going to be all out desperate and like, here, let me give you all this stuff to take him to.
11: Yeah. I don't know that I would be desperate to move on from it. But part of that is also, like, to me, what a lot of this year should be about. And I've been pretty consistent on this. Like, you have a ton of prospects, a ton, and they're not all going to hit. Like, you got to figure out who's worth keeping and who you're trying to build around and who you're moving on from, right? Like, I think a perfect example of that is Svechkov this year. Like, Svechkov, we're now two general managers removed from the person who took Svechkov in the draft. And last year was not good for him, right? Like, after some moments a couple of years ago that were semi-promising for him, It was in some ways, kind of a disaster of a year from him last year. So does he rebound from that, or is that what he is? Because you got to figure that out pretty quickly, because there's only so many contracts that you're going to have in your organization, right? And you're going to have to figure out and identify who's worth keeping and who's worth moving on from. And I think that's a big part of this year. Well, it's the same thing with, like, if you're going to include these guys in, you know, packages to trade away. You know, has Chris McFarland had enough time to identify, all right, who's worth keeping and who's not when it right. comes to, like, people you'd be willing to move on from that are young as a part of this?
7: Yeah, that's a great point. I mean, of course, he has to lean on his people. He's got a lot of people working for him now who he doesn't know that well, right? And, of course, you know, a lot of these guys know each other. They cross paths, right, and all that stuff. I mean, it's a community. It's a fraternity. But it's still a difference when it's like, okay, now I have to lean on these people, right, for their insights. Over time, he's going to have his own feel for all of that. But yeah, right now, there should be a little bit of trepidation. Like, I need to figure this out or that out, you know? And then, of course, you know, somebody mentioned this, and we'll see. Like, are we going to see some turnover in that area over the summer? We're going to see some scouting turnover, things like that. I think people would like to see that, and I understand why.
11: Alex Doherty from the Tennessean will be with us at 8 o'clock. We'll get his thoughts on Chris McFarland. And the hiring of Chris McFarland, his press conference yesterday, all that coming up later in the program. Scott Docterman from The Athletic will be with us at 7:30 as well. That's coming up. We got the best and worst things in sports coming up next. 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
11: Well, my best, I mean, I got to go with that Myles Garrett trade, man. That is just big-time stuff. Big-time stuff. For one thing, we figured, you know, we knew the A.J. Brown trade was coming. We already were talking about it. It happened. Fine. Then you just blow it out of the water with this Myles Garrett trade. I mean, I just love it. You know, if I'm a Rams fan, if I'm a fan of a team, and your Packers, you know, did it didn't work out last year, but this is what I want. At some point, you have to go for it. And you know what? It's a risk, but you have to go for it. The point is to win championships. And so I love how the Rams, Les Snead basically goes about his business with all this stuff. And it's just awesome. We'll see with Cleveland. I mean, I feel better about it on the Cleveland side than some people do, but I mean, I just love it for the Rams. It's just and it's great to have huge deals like that in the NFL. That's my best. My worst, you know, the whole softball thing. First of all, you know, Taylor Pinnell, all this stuff about Karen Weekly, which appears to be a total lie. And then another thing on top of that is then we don't get any resolution. You know, Texas beats Tennessee, so they're out. We don't get the Tennessee Texas Tech series this week, which would have been, wow, would that have been fun? And then now Texas beats Texas Tech in the opener. Is this gonna be boring Texas again? I mean, you know, it's a great tournament. But that was an unfortunate incident. And then we never got the resolution that we were hoping for. That's my worst in sports.
7: Ian Safar, your best and worst in the world of sports.
12: Well, hard to go. Not Knicks for my best this week, just
7: as it should be.
12: Yep. Haven't lost since the Atlanta series. Brunson, you know, he struggled early on. Same kind of thing

0: game one against, I guess it was the Cavs, right? Yeah, a little bit sloppy, a little bit slow, turned it on. So, best in sports, I'm going to go Knicks, still 12 in a row. My worst, I saw that I'm not really on Twitter as much anymore, but or really at all, but I did see it through the work account, this tweet from Barrett Salee. Do people really believe that the College World Series or College Baseball Tournament is better than the NCAA Tournament? Do people actually think that? Because he said that, and that's just ridiculous. If you actually think that, you're just trolling. So that's my worst in sports.
1: Good Ooh, call. That's a good spicy. Call on your part.
2: Spicy stuff. I like it. My best thing in sports, listen, I don't like the team that it is taking place for, but the backhand pass from Colton Sissons to set up the game winner for the Vegas Golden Knights in game one was pretty freaking sweet, man.
1: Yeah.
2: It was a nice pass from Colton Sissons. And look, say what you will. I mean, look, you know, Colton Sissons certainly does not qualify as a superstar player. But I will say about him, he does seem to play his best hockey in the playoffs. Like, there are some people that rise and fall in the playoffs. Sissons, to me, has always kind of been a guy that whatever the best version of him is you're looking for, you're going to get it come playoff time. And he's done it again in these playoffs. He's been really good for Vegas, and a little bit of an offensive flair to him the other night. Backhand, no-look pass right to the middle of the ice to set up the game winner for the Vegas Golden Knights in game one, Joe Rexroad. So that's my best thing in sports. Look at Colton Sissons balling out there.
1: He's not afraid, man. He's never afraid.
2: No, he's not
0: that afraid. That was a very nice pass.
2: It was very nice.
0: I watched it like five times when it happened. I was like, oh, my goodness. It was right on. Perfect stride for Hurdle.
2: I mean, I'm not going to lie. My first reaction when I saw it was like, was that Colton Sissons that made that pass? Really? All right. Good stuff there. My worst thing in sports, the Green Bay Packers, they're cooked. Let me tell you. I mean, this is – you've gone through an offseason where you've basically not really added much to your roster at all. And then Micah Parsons is addressing the media yesterday, and he's talking about his recovery. And I think a lot of Packers fans have been hopeful that, all right, he tore his ACL last year. You know, hopefully, you know, at some point into training camp, he can get out there, get on the field, and maybe by like week two or three, he's ready to go. Well, that's not happening. You know, he got out there yesterday and addressed the media and was like, yeah, this is a strict 9-month thing that we're doing here from the recovery in terms of like the long-term benefit of my career. So it'll be probably like mid-October before I'm back out there. And I'm like, well, that's great. You're just absolutely cooked at this point if you're the Green Bay Packers. So good stuff out there for the Pack.
1: Yeah, I mean, it's a matter of perspective. It's like getting an amazing trading deadline acquisition, you know?
2: Well,
1: hang
2: he was
1: in
2: like,
1: there, win enough games, and then boom.
2: He was like, one of the things he said yesterday was, I mean, it's always kind of been about the playoffs coming here anyway. Like, I'd love to play, you know, in the playoffs, and it's about finishing the season. I was like, well, Micah, that's great. That sounds awesome. You have to actually make the playoffs, though. Like, that, you got to get there before you can play in him. And not having him, plus some of the other holes on this roster for the first, like, month and a half of the season, that might be a huge problem, Joe Rexroad. Huge.
1: Yeah, you do need to qualify. You know, you do need to. I'm more optimistic about your Packers than apparently you are. So we'll see.
2: We'll see. We'll find out. I'm surprised you've kind of held together this long. You've been getting trolled about Michael Jordan for like the entire show so far. So, and you haven't brought it up. I'm stunned by this.
1: Yeah, whatever. I mean, I don't know who this is, but it's just, you know, the whole, oh yeah, MJ belt to cheeks. I mean, first of all, it's talking about the Knicks. Like, when the Knicks didn't do anything. When's the last time the Knicks won a freaking title? 1970?
2: Sure.
1: 1972?
0: I think it was 70, yeah.
1: Yeah. Okay.
0: Well, I mean.
1: Come on.
0: What the Jordan used to kill the Knicks. God, did I hate that guy.
1: Well, so did the Pistons. I mean, I think Ewing got one game off them in the 90s.
0: No one cares
1: playoffs.
0: About that. We're talking about Jordan.
2: You were talking about Jordan.
1: Well,
2: talking about the now.
1: But see, if you're not reading this thread now, you know, he's going through the whole Isaiah Thomas was cheeks or whatever. I'm like, well, again, the Pistons were 3-1 in playoff series when Jordan was 25, 26, and 27 years old in the prime of his career. That's the fourth, fifth, and sixth year in the NBA after 3 years at North Carolina with Scottie Pippen on his team the whole time. Good for Jordan and the Bulls for capitalizing on a weak 1990s NBA. Good for them. It was right there for them. They took the layup. Congratulations.
2: There we go. I knew we'd get there eventually. That's good stuff.
1: Thank you.
2: Knew we'd get there eventually. Coming up next, we've talked about the Chris McFarland hire this hour, Joe. You know, now that Nick Saban got that behind him and he figured out and helped figure out who the next Predators GM was going to be, he decided to take his talents yesterday in front of a congressional hearing. And boy, there was a lot to unpack there. We will get into that coming up next. Robbie and Rex Rowe, 102.5 The Game.
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2: 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Scott Docterman from The Athletic will be with us at 7:30, and he is a supporter of the 2014 playoff idea. So we will get into that with Scott coming up a little bit later this hour. Alex Doherty from the Tennessee. I am planning on with Scott, Joe, acknowledging to begin this segment that, you know, I think this, by my count, is the third time we will have had him on the show. And at least twice we're bringing him on for no other reason than to just yell at him. So he's a good sport, you know? Good sport.
1: Yeah, he's a good sport. I'm going to try to be nice. I was too mean about Minnesota-Wisconsin being one of the greatest rivalries of all time. Which still seems bizarre to me.
2: That was a good one. Alex Doherty with us at 8 o'clock on the program here today as well. Taking your thoughts in the meantime at 615-737-1025. So Nick Saban finished up his work with the Predators, hiring Chris McFarland. And yesterday, Joe found himself on Capitol Hill in a congressional hearing about the future of college athletics. And he said a lot of things in his time yesterday on Capitol Hill. But basically, here's a quote that I think sums up a lot of it, Joe. And this was from Nick Saban, quote, "Congress does not need to micromanage college athletics. Congress does need to fix the mess in the courts and create a national framework so the people inside college sports can enforce fair rules. Without that legal certainty, every rule becomes another lawsuit, every standard becomes another risk, and the system keeps drifting toward a professional model." So, Joe, there's a lot that Nick Saban talked about yesterday at the congressional hearing in front of the Senate and a lot of other people in there as well. Just kind of generally, as we get into this, what stands out to you the most about what Nick Saban had to say yesterday on Capitol Hill for the future of college sports?
1: I mean, this guy retires from coaching, and is he, like, busier than ever? Like, everybody needs a piece of Nick Saban. Go help us hire this hockey coach over here. Save the world over here.
2: Yeah.
1: He's just the guy is freaking everywhere. He's doing golf tournaments. You know, he's got to make sure the dealership's ship shape. You know, got to give a little motivational speech. It's interesting, first of all, that it's, you know, the SEC and Big Ten. I mean, I think that's the biggest thing of this week, is that the SEC and the Big Ten put out a joint statement together.
2: Yeah.
1: It's like they've sort of been at each other's throats. They're at odds in the playoff system. Go with SEC on that one. Hang in there, Greg Sankey. Sorry for all the bad things I've said about you. But the fact that they put out a joint statement not supporting, you know, this bipartisan bill tells you a couple things. One, I mean, I'm less optimistic than I was initially that this is ever going to, you know, see the light of day. I mean, if it does, it's going to be stripped way down. Now, there are some things on here I would love to see, you know. There's some things on here I'd love to see. But I mean, when they immediately come out and oppose it, there's some things in there that just, like, are just going to have to go, you know. Yep. And look, I appreciate, like, Ted Cruz saying that, like, they're trying to avoid, like, the Super League, but the bottom line is, like, it feels like we're heading closer to that now. It feels like we're getting pushed to that. Not with the stupid SEC crap. We're going to go have our own championship. Yeah, okay. Yeah, sure. You go do that. Yeah, that'll be great. You'll destroy everyone. Sure thing. Like, that's just BS. But it's always been the threat. The Big Ten and the SEC join forces. They take, you know, they take some of the bigger brands from the other leagues and they create this new thing. I mean, it's a concern. But the pooling of rights, and there's some things in there that just, you know, TV rights that, like, the Big Ten and SEC are just not going to be on board with, let's all pool our rights together and we're in the same television package as New Mexico State.
2: Yeah.
1: Yay. Would it be for the greater good? If the overall money is what people say, maybe it would, but the Big Ten and the SEC, and this is why college sports is where they are, is separate factions, and we got to win. We need to have more. It's ultimately, it gets to selfishness. I find it interesting that in that atmosphere, you have Nick Saban, you know, supporting this and sort of, you know, really kind of going against Greg Sankey in a way, you know, indirectly here with some of the stuff that he said yesterday. I also, Robbie, and people bring it up, and it almost gets cliche and old, but we're talking about things being out of control. You know, Nick Saban says, if you had the biggest, baddest Ferrari that you could ever have, and it was going 150 miles an hour toward the Grand Canyon, someone needs to tap the brakes. That's all we need to do here, quote. That's what we all need to do here, end quote. Okay, but no one ever mentions, like never mentions, that coaches' salaries are also out of control. Like, it's so disingenuous. I think we all agree, like, some of these things would be good in this bill. You know, the one-time transfer, I like that. I think that's fair. And then if you transfer again, then you sit out. I mean, I think that's fair. That cools off the just absolute constant tampering and free agency and all that stuff. Eligibility of 5 years, no, former pros can't play. Like, all this, like, everybody would agree with this stuff, right? I mean, I think that the Lane Kiffin rules, I don't see how you, you know, change that. You know, schools can't poach a coach from another school during the season. There's some things in here that I don't think are real life. And again, I think another thing with this, and the SEC and Big Ten said, like, there's still a lot of this stuff that, that is going to be challenged in court if anything ever goes through. But yeah, you never get to that part of it, to the part of where, you know, again, if you're capping it, then one, how are you capping this? How are you capping, putting a cap on things if the laborers don't participate? I mean, that's just a very fundamental thing here that some people continue to scream. And then if we're doing that, why do we never address the other costs that are also out of control with coaches making $13 million a year? I mean, no one ever, like, just even mention, like, acknowledge it. You know, I mean, Nick Saban is out of coaching. You know, I mean, he can, and some people call him a hypocrite with some of the stuff he said, and that's fine. But the bottom line is he's out of coaching now, and he is a smart guy, and I'm glad he's involved in this stuff. But just acknowledge it. And by the way, you know, how about my profession? I mean, we have, you know, position coaches making $1 million, coordinators making $3-4 million. I mean, no one ever talks about that. And so, okay, so the overall picture of this is, let's make sure that all the coaches and the commissioners and the ADs and all that money continues unchecked. And then, you know, the players, the student athletes, the well-being of the student athletes, that's what needs to get capped. I think we've seen enough now to where, like, it's just not going to hold up, man.
2: Well, there's that, you know, he talked a lot about NIL stuff yesterday, and Saban has always made it clear that, you know, he's in favor of NIL. He then tried to go back down the, I'm in favor of NIL as long as it's, like, legitimate endorsements, and now it's turned into pay for play. And it's like, well, yeah, bud, it has. And
1: yeah.
2: Like,
1: it's out, the genie's out of the bottle, pal.
2: It's not going back at this point. So I understand his point there, but it's not going back. You know, he threw out the collective numbers at Alabama, where I want to say they started somewhere around like $2.7 million. And by the end of it, I mean, I think it said his last year or the last year he was involved there, it was like $24 million or something like that. And he's like, now you got schools close to $40 million rosters. And he's right about this, I think. Like, you know, if the investment level in these rosters continues to go up, and Kirby Smart's talked about this, a lot of people talked about this, you know, eventually you're going to be starting to dole out so much money that it is going to take away from other sports, right? Like, some of these Olympic sports, if it continues on the current trajectory, are not going to make it. Like, it's not going to be around. in the college world. So, like, you know, I think if you ask fans out there, there are differing degrees as to how much they care about that, because one of the things Saban said yesterday was, you know, if it keeps going this way, you're basically going to have football be successful and basketball be successful and everything else is going to be club sports. And I do think there are some fans that say, great, I don't care about that. That's fine. That's all I care about anyway. But I do think that's a huge concern when it comes to the way that things are currently heading right now.
1: Yeah, it's the thing that people don't talk about enough when we talk about all these things. And you have to really think about it. And I heard Ted Cruz talk about this on an interview. And yeah, look, we've talked about it before, but I agree in terms of, look, part of the reason the NCAA has had nonprofit status is because of those opportunities. And a big part of that is because those programs at all these schools, which involve scholarships, that is feeds a ton of our Olympic participation.
2: Yeah.
1: So other people, you know, you can call them non-revenue sports, but also Olympic sports. A lot of them are Olympic sports, and we have, I mean, look, all over the country in a lot of different sports, the funding is there, the resources, the facilities, the training, the coaching. You know, everybody's compensated well enough to where, you know, these sport, and again, the scholarships, I mean, it's a huge deal. Even a lot of them are partial scholarship sports, you know, things like that. But that is like that, you know, other countries, obviously other countries don't have college sports like we do. They're all club sports. It's professionals. And then they have, you know, a lot more government funded things to develop their Olympic athletes. And we have the USOC, but like it has been sort of like the NFL. The NFL has benefited forever from having this free farm system. They just get to pluck these college players, get to watch them play for 3 years, and then pluck them and draft them. And in the same way, the United States has had a tremendous system of these athletes being developed at the college level by other people, and then, you know, you can scout from there, and it's been very successful. And Ted Cruz said something like, well, I don't want like China and Russia to have all the gold medals. I mean, that sounds a little bit doomsday, but it is something to consider. Like, and if this is going to go that way, where it's like, okay, football and basketball, they're for profit, there's a union, it's pro sports, you know, like Saban, like, dude, we're not going back. It's pay for play. Like, let's get past that. Okay. It's pay for play. The question is, what are the mechanisms? Is there any enforcement of rules and all that stuff? But if you're going to go that way, then who's taking on the money to develop these athletes for our Olympic teams?
2: It's a great question. 615-737-1025. Our phone number with that. More of your thoughts on Nick Saban and the congressional hearing yesterday. What do you think of the idea of the Big Ten and the SEC potentially joining forces? What does that look like? We'll get into all that. Scott Docterman coming up at 7:30. All that ahead. Robbie and Rex Rowe, 102.5 The Game.
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24: Welcome back in, Robbie and Rex Road, 102.5 The Game. Scott Docterman from The Athletic coming up here in just a few minutes at 7:30. We will get into all things college football and the 24-team potential college football playoff with him. 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Yeah, this Big Ten SEC joint statement, which first off, I mean, how much pain do you think behind the scenes there was between like Sankey and Petitti of having to put together a joint statement? Like, you know that they really don't like something if they're like putting something out together based on everything that's happened with them over the last couple of years here. So there's that. You know, this Super League thing, it's not the first time this has been brought up, and people have talked about the idea of like eventually the Big Ten and the SEC just breaking away and doing their own thing here, and how much of a just the total knife to the back of traditional college sports that would be at that point. Like, do you think that's anywhere on the radar of realism right now? Or even with all the crap that's been flying around out there, do Petitti and Sankey in particular still have the good enough sense to realize what that would mean for the rest of the country, do you think?
1: Yeah, I don't know. I have no... I understand that we're coming off a week in which Greg Kinnear's like, well, the metrics say that we're actually the best conference by far. I mean, I've seen the metrics. Okay, Greg. I mean, I realize we're coming off that week, but like at least Sankey had like it generally comes off as an intelligent person and you know, has done a lot of winning for the SEC. Petitti, this dude is just an absolute, I have no idea. Like, this guy is like, he needs to go like devise some sort of like Shark Tank show somewhere. I, I, I mean, I don't think he has any concept whatsoever or any care. And this is why you don't. I mean, the Big Ten has hired back-to-back Kevin Warren, who, by the way, asked Bears fans about, you know, Kevin Warren,
2: yeah,
1: now that he left, and now Tony Petitti. I don't understand how you know what? Let's go get some TV exec to be our league commissioner. I mean, it should, like, these people, again, there's plenty of criticisms of Greg Sankey that are fair. He is a guy who grew up in college sports at various spots. He went through, in administrations, athletic administrations. He was with the SEC under Mike Slav. I mean, like, that makes sense that he would be your commissioner. Go and get some goofball who, like, helped MLB, devise ridiculous postseason to be your commissioner. It is just insane to me. And it just goes to show you, like, some of these presidents, because ultimately the presidents make the call, but they make bad calls. And then they just basically let their commissioners do whatever they want, and say, yeah, we'll just take your word for it. So I don't think that Tony Petitti gives an absolute rip whatsoever about any of this stuff. Tradition, I mean, and there is a regional aspect to this. I mean, again, PK is from New Jersey. Like, of all the areas of this country that don't give a crap about college sports, the Northeast is number one, and that's, yes, where he's from. And it's the disaster that he's their commissioner. So no, he doesn't care. He is the definition of a suit who is here right now to make his money, and then he'll cash his chips in. Good luck. I don't think that's Sankey, but the problem is Sankey, ultimately, he's the SEC commissioner. He still views it from the silo. And he's the most powerful person in college athletics, and he needs to be more concerned about the greater good. And I'm not saying he's not concerned. I don't necessarily think that Greg Sankey's eager for the Super League thing to happen. But if it's not going to happen, if it's going to be stopped, just like this 2014 playoff, I mean, he's a big part of that. Like, Greg Sankey he needs to be the cooler head that prevails.
2: Yeah, I mean, the thing I keep coming back to in all these conversations is, I guess it's not unlike anything else in life, but the greed, just in terms of, like, you've gotta have every last possible thing go your way if you're one of these conference commissioners or you're one of these presidents, and the inability to see the bigger picture at large for the overall health of your sport and the overall health of your product is amazing to me. And look, you could throw that into the college football playoff discussion, but you could throw it into this too. Like, common sense would suggest to me that it should take you about 5 seconds, if you're one of these people, to look around and say, hey, yeah, cutting off parts of the country from really enjoying our sport and totally ruining the fabric of a tradition that's existed for over 100 years at this point is probably not the smartest thing to do. And yet I find myself legitimately worried, Joe, that we're eventually going to get there, because everything else that's happened in college athletics over the past 5 to 10 years would suggest to me that we probably are going to get there at some point, because these people don't care about that and they don't have enough common sense to realize these things from time to time. I mean, that's how we end up with conferences where you've got freaking Stanford going out to Miami to play. Like, it's the dumbest thing on the earth. Like, yeah. But to throw that out there as an idea in like 2010, people would say you're insane. Like, oh yeah, we got Cal playing in the ACC. California is on the Atlantic Coast Conference. It's just the dumbest thing on the earth, and yet here we are, which is why I'm scared to death that, this time 10, 15 years from now, it is going to be the Big Ten and the SEC, and they're going to have these conferences with, 35 teams apiece in them, and there will be playing college football between the Big Ten and the SEC.
1: Yeah. Yeah, or whatever, some new thing. I agree. And, yeah, for as much, right around that time, by the way, is when – the Ed O'Bannon thing was starting to cook and all that stuff. And I mean, I remember being at a Big Ten meetings with Jim Delaney, and I mean, like, the absolute disdain he had for the idea of a single penny going to a college athlete. And again, Jim Delaney was always the smartest guy in the room. But it was this was an absolute non-starter, and that's where they that's why we're where we are now. Again, was it is it any different if they had a different approach? I don't know. But also, you hit on something that I think people underrate in all this, which is the greed of realignment. That is totally independent from the NIL stuff and the transfer portal stuff. That is. And that is the most destructive thing about all of this. And that is directed by these people in charge who, rather than being caretakers of an incredible sport, are, again, searching for the next dollar, trying to win, trying to make sure we win. Hey, people celebrated Greg Sankey when he went and got Texas and Oklahoma. But again, he's part of the problem, too. You know, then you get into like some of the ridiculous stuff that you see from these other leagues trying to counter that. And again, even the Big Ten going out and just destroying the Pac-12. So I don't think that aspect of it gets enough credit for being the worst of all of this. And yeah, like I'm worried too. I've kind of been sort of hopeful, like, you know, there's enough people who get that when you rule out swaths of the country, ultimately your product eventually is going to suffer for it. But again, that's the problem, is the short term, and you see it in a lot of corporations. You know, can we get that stock price up a little bit here? You know, right. 10 years down the road, I don't care. Can I get the stock price up now? That's the mindset.
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4: I'm Fox 17 meteorologist Brett Luna. This beautiful weather is going to be sticking around with us for the next few days. We'll get plenty of sunshine today with high temperatures in the mid-80s. Humidity is not going to be too bad either. Friday and Saturday, we'll stay dry with highs in the mid to upper 80s.
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24: 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Scott, good morning. How are you?
10: I'm doing great, guys. How's it going today in Nashville?
24: Doing awesome, man. Appreciate you taking time to be with us. Let me go ahead and say this. We were talking about this earlier in the show. Scott, if my recollection is correct, I believe this is like the third time we've had you on the program. And I think Joe's yelled at you every time. So how does it feel to come on and have just such an angry coworker at The Athletic?
10: I know. I need to turn him in. HR is getting a letter here probably after today. You know, the first time was we were arguing over rivalries, Minnesota-Wisconsin specifically. And I think the second time might have been basketball rivalries or something. But, yeah, so, and I know this one will probably be even more heated. So I'm always but we go way back to having shots of Jameson at the Final Four when he was covering Michigan State and I was covering Iowa at the time, even though Iowa.
1: Oh, my gosh. So. Making me think of JMO shots now. No, I beat you to it. I've already put a little complaint in the complaint box about your 24 team endorsement. So you better get to HR fast, buddy. Now, I will not yell at you. I want you to, in a thumbnail way, and you wrote a really compelling piece this week about the 2014 playoff, which I absolutely still hate. But yeah, I thought you did a great job of breaking down some of the, you know, some of the potential benefits. So in a thumbnail, quick endorsement for people who aren't sure or against it, how would you endorse the 2014 playoff?
10: You know, Joe, when we were growing up watching college football, going to a bowl game was the epitome of a season. Everybody went to one bowl game. And if you're in the Big Ten, it was about going to the Rose Bowl. If it was the SEC country, it was about going to the Sugar Bowl. And it was about winning the national championship. There were improvements made to the bowl system that allowed the number one matchup to take place. As we saw, good teams got left out, like Auburn in 04 and LSU in 2000. Or USC, I guess it was, in 2003. So we ended up with a four-team playoff, which was very exclusive. It was relying upon the regular season, and regular season excellence was rewarded with an opportunity to win a national title. In the interim, over the last 12 years, we've seen rampant realignment – expansion where we don't even know who's good in what leagues half the time, because somebody may have a 6-2 or 6-3 record depending on your league, and it could be as good or worse or better than somebody that's 7-2 or 8-1. And with these monster supersized conferences, it's really had us questioning what is the value of a regular season, because teams don't play one another. For instance, Ohio State this year plays the teams that they play won 51 games last year in Big Ten play, and the teams that Wisconsin plays won 28 games in Big Ten play last year. So there's such a disparity in the regular season, it's hard to determine what is regular season excellence. So therefore, we have expanded the playoff to 12, but as we have witnessed, that bowl games are rapidly deteriorating in value. I mean, they're still interesting. We still watch them. Some people still travel to them. But the difference between going to a playoff versus going to a bowl game is so wide. It's something that's unprecedented. It's and we see opt-outs. We see teams opting out now. So in order to establish that going to the playoff is not just exclusive based on who you play during the regular season, that a larger playoff, to me, has more merit to determine not only a national championship, but also the value of a good season across the board.
2: So to that point, Scott, it just for just being open, like you're talking to somebody here in me that was against playoff expansion from four, and Joe and I yelled about it that a lot. And one of the things we talked about at the time was, and one of my points has always been, like, it's never going to be enough for these people. Like, they're always going to want to expand because somebody's always going to get left out. And here we are in pretty short order. We've gone from a 4-team playoff to at least the idea, and in some people's opinion, maybe the impending reality of a 24-team playoff coming up at some point. So I guess I'll ask you the same question that I've asked, I think, every time that this sort of idea has come up. Is that it? Like, does it stop at 24? Or when people start getting left out of the 24-team playoff, does the whining for continual expansion that we've seen from some of these ADs continue to take place, even if this thing gets to 24?
10: Well, I'm sure it will. I do think that something needs to be put in place, because I'm not necessarily in favor of anything larger than 24. I don't think it should go, well, you know, in 5 years, let's go to 32, and then after that, 48, and make it like, high school playoffs where, you know, you got 14 districts and two of them qualify for the postseason, and then you have at-large bids. I don't think that should happen at all. I mean, this is still would be the most exclusive postseason club in major college, major American sports, because only 17% of the teams would actually qualify for the championship tournament. So what should happen is, if it goes to 24, that there needs to be, it can't just be a handshake agreement between the SEC and Big Ten commissioners it has to be these two guys only to solve it, because who knows what Tony Petitti might want to do, or, you know, eventually Greg Sankey's replacement, let's just have everybody join. No, that needs to be something in place where, not unanimous, but 90% of the schools themselves have to vote for it, and then, you know, go through multiple steps. And I would prefer it to be, if it's 24 teams, lock that in place for, two decades. So this is the exclusive tournament. This is everything we want. And so, as far as bracket creep goes, this is something that Jim Delaney saw from day one and argued against. But here we are. And we talk about the playoff. We don't talk about the bowls anymore. And I think that's part of the reason why this is starting to become a more valuable venture.
1: Hey, it's funny you bring up Jim Delaney. I was just talking about him. In fact, I think I remember you and I were both in that room with him one day. Didn't you like try to ask a question and he just like stared at you and then walked out of the room? I think that happened. And also on the same day, Scott, didn't he? I mean, I at some point was like the dismissal of the idea that like student athletes could even get like more cream cheese on their bagels at that point, like 15 years ago, was like, yeah, it was just like absolutely offensive to him. But regardless, that's a sidetrack. Okay. So, first of all, my dream here is that, because I like the 12. You talk about two decades. I want that for this. I mean, I think, yeah, I want this to stay. And my dream is that every year we argue about this, and then they just deadlock and deadlock and deadlock, and we just keep it going. But if this is inevitable, there are two things about the 24 that really bother me, because there's a lot of hypotheticals. I mean, we've gone back and forth in writing about like the Michigan, Ohio State, some of these big games that become irrelevant late. But two things that really bother me. One is, if you're a 9 seed in the 2014 playoff, which is pretty good. I mean, I think last year we did see like there were some teams left out that were really good. The talent has spread out some. If you're the 9 seed in a 2014 playoff, you have to win 5 games to win a national championship. Like, NFL guys are looking at it and saying, good God, 5 games? I mean, that to me is absurd. And then also, Scott, I don't think, like, every time this comes up, I want to scream about it. And I hear what you're saying about bowls. Like, they are just being devalued, and that's just, and I hear your point about, okay, this thing that used to be everybody opting out, now it's a playoff game, there's more interest. But I just, if you really want to incentivize teams and have more things at stake, then let's make it like the NFL playoffs and let's have home field. You're right, there's more home field with this in the early rounds. I can't believe we're still going to ask fans to go travel to a quarter, travel to a semi, travel to a neutral site for a championship game because we have to include the bowls. It just drives me crazy. If you take that out, and it's like this is the NFL where it's like it matters to get that home field for the huge games. You get to play whoever, you're a top seed. You get the home game to try to get the championship game. Okay, I like it a little bit better. Is there any chance of that ever happening?
10: Absolutely. I mean, we went from for when it comes to the extra rounds for the playoffs, you know that the first two rounds will be on campus, which means there'll be 16 on campus games. And take that in perspective, Joe, this year coming up, there are 34 games between Power Conference teams on campus. And then you add in the potential for 16, probably more like 15, because you'll have a group of 5 team in there, maybe 2. But, you know, so you're talking almost, you know, half that number, 50% of that number will be on campus games. So I would anticipate that once people get a flavor for it, I mean, we were in the press box together for Indiana Notre Dame 2 years ago, and that was such an incredible vibe being at Notre Dame. No offense to the good people at the Citrus Bowl, but I really was glad that game was at Notre Dame and not in Orlando. And I think once they get a flavor for that and you start to see the fans, you know, and fans do get a flavor for that. I was at the Ohio State Tennessee game 2 years ago, and just the fact that Vols had never been at Ohio Stadium, and it was such a great atmosphere because of that, because they were able to figure out a way to get all those tickets. And I think I could envision a case where it goes all the way to the quarterfinals. Now, that maybe the semifinals and championship game should be neutral. I'm okay with that, but I agree, because we have asked, and this is another reason why I'm in favor of an expanded playoff, is we've asked fans and donors to just start anteing up over the last 5 or 6 years for NIL, you know, to make sure to pay for your coaches, to do all the things we've asked them to do, or the sport has, and also ante up for these players year after year, millions of dollars. And then for what? You may have the toughest schedule in the SEC, you go 9-3 and you're the 13th team, and therefore, well, you know, have fun at the Citrus Bowl, and then half your players decide, you know what, I'm going to go in the portal, or I'm going to opt out and wait for the NFL versus a playoff. They're going to be all ecstatic about it. And then, you know, my other factor is the regular season, which I believe and always have believed that the college football regular season is the best in sports. And the last, when I looked at this, you know, probably mostly was the last 3 weeks of the regular season last year, 35 Power Conference teams had 3 losses or less. And our friend Chris Vanini on staff, he does his 136. I think this year will be like 137, ranking all the FBS teams. And he, out of his list, the top 9 and 12 qualified for the playoff. And then he had the 2 group of 5 teams. And then if you bend it back to 16, his top 14 would have gotten in. That means that, you know, 60% of those teams would not have even had a chance. They couldn't have won their way up. to get into the playoff in the most important time of the year, the last 3 weeks of the regular season. Those games were basically bowl positioning. And I think right now that if you're getting to the regular season and in case last year, 10 games would have directly impacted the playoff field on the final weekend of the year. And I think that would have been very exciting. It would have added more to the regular season than taken away. Maybe we don't have the punitive factor, but I think the punitive factor has been removed. Look at 2 years ago. When Ohio State lost to Michigan, it didn't impact their opportunity to go to the playoffs. In fact, they won the national championship. So I would say that if we look at Ohio State-Michigan, it's actually got more value because if you take away the championship game, for the first time in 20 years, those teams could play for the actual Big Ten championship on the game's final season game. So I think that it has better impact on the regular season than actually detracts from it.
24: Well, Scott, we really appreciate your time. I thought Rexrode handled himself very nicely in this particular interview here, in this particular exchange. I hope you did as well, and I hope you'll come back with us soon here on the program.
10: Absolutely, yeah. It's good to talk to you guys, and thanks for having me on.
1: We love Absolutely. You, Scott.
24: Yes, we do. Yes, we do. Scott Docterman, our guest here on the program. We'll have the Rex Rant with Joe Rexrode coming up next. Alex Doherty from the Tennessean coming up at 8 o'clock. All that ahead, Robbie and Rexrode, 102.5 The Game.
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5: 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Sometimes he wakes up on the wrong side of the bed. 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
7: Why does it take me 14 minutes to pee?
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8: I think I might have torn my PCL doing leg curls.
9: I feel like ass.
10: The biggest ass in town.
7: I was really feeling old and tired yesterday as I did those 40-pound curls.
8: Let's swap our sweat now.
11: It's more like a golden shower.
8: And I really went hard yesterday and I think I blew out my shoulder.
11: You guys, just all of you are so damn soft.
7: If so, does this cause like a performance issue?
12: This is a low T alert.
7: Keep it limber.
8: Does anyone else out there have this issue? Let's get back to my feet.
7: Well, I'm about ready to die now.
13: You might want to sing it note for note. Don't worry.
14: 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Power when it matters most and served by the wine cellar in Hendersonville. Joe, the floor is yours.
7: You know, what a collage of physical ailments. Really brings my mortality into focus there. Thank you, Ian.
14: You're welcome.
7: I got to wear my low T Titan shirt here one of these days. I found it the other day. I'm like, oh, I haven't worn my low T Titan shirt in a while. So I have something to say, but Robbie, I know that you were very kind and just held back and were, you know, very nice to Scott. You know, would you like to scream now? Do you need to, like, let out a loud, blood-curdling scream about the idea of 24 teams?
14: I mean, yes, the idea of 24 teams physically sickened.

0: gets me. I guess the one thing he's talking about there that I just absolutely cannot get on board with, and that's the idea that somehow this makes the regular season better. Like, I just, to me, one of the things he talked about there, the punitive aspect of college football, I think has been lost here to a certain degree, and I hate it. I mean, that's kind of my point. Like, I think, you know, the Ohio State part of this is a good example. Yeah, they went and won the national championship, but I mean, there are a lot of years where if they lost that Michigan game, they'd have been out. And I'm cool with that. Like, yeah. I want that to matter. Like, the regular, there's not an argument anybody's going to be able to make to me that I've heard yet that makes me convinced that this is somehow going to enhance the regular season. This is certainly, I think the bad for the regular season way outweighs the good.
1: Yeah. I don't disagree with you. So, but Scott did a good job making his case.
0: He did.
1: And people feel it. And look, I mean, my whole thing is if it's inevitable, and I guess in my mind, I thought, you know what, this is going to end up at 16, and that's the right number. And as Tony Petitti and others have pointed out, you know, 16, that doesn't take care of the issue of, you know, getting rid of your conference championship game in terms of the funding. But again, I mean, to me, it's like, okay, but there's got to be something more than just the short-term money aspect of everything, you know? So I figured it would end up at 16. It's stunning to me that so many people want to do the 24. I hope it doesn't happen. If it does, I mean, at least, like, the bowl games as semifinals and quarterfinals is just idiotic. And, again, if you want to incentivize things and incentivize home field, like, throughout the playoffs, just like the NFL, if that's what you're going to do. But today, really quickly, boy, really quickly now, I'd like to bring your attention to E. Gordon G. People may remember E. Gordon G. He was the chancellor of Vanderbilt University, okay? And then he was at Ohio State. And this guy has famously just put he had to retire from Ohio State in 2013 because he said so many ridiculous things like, yeah, you got to watch those Catholic priests on Thursdays and Fridays. And, you know, ripping Brett Bielema. He was, you know, fire Jim Tressel. He's going to fire me. And then like 2 months later, you know, Tressel resigned under pressure. And it just like, he famously has just said at one time, he's like, yeah, putting all these, trying to put all these university things. It's like, you know, boats shooting at each other, like the Polish army or something. Like, oh, Gordon G just said something that's offensive to somebody. Oh boy. George. So anyway, I mean, he's quite a character. He went from Vanderbilt to Ohio State. He resigned there. Then he went to West Virginia. I guess he retired as West Virginia's president like a year ago. I didn't realize that. But he shows up yesterday on Capitol Hill. And it's like, E. Gordon G., what's up, dude? What kind of crazy stuff are you going to say today? I mean, you don't even have a job, right? Like, what kind of crazy stuff might come out of that mouth today, you know? It's like Pantangeli at the hearings in, you know, the Senate hearings in Godfather 2. Like, what is he going to say? So here's what he said. Quote. Boy, it's a long quote. Quote. Presidents and chancellors are not free from blame for this crisis. We agreed to outrageous salary contracts, reduced the academic mission at the core of being a student athlete, and abrogated too much power to athletic directors and conference commissioners. The end result is that we now have an unsustainable system which will destroy American college athletics unless we take bold steps. The NCAA and the conferences lost in the courts because we failed to allow student athletes to function as true students with great talents who earned the right to monetize their talents, end quote. And I was like, that is the greatest quote E. Gordon G. has ever said. Now, it doesn't solve anything, but good for you, E. Gordon G., coming out and speaking some truth. Other people have said similar things. But I did appreciate him coming out. And, yeah, he is in support of the bill. And as we said, there's some things about the bill that are really good. There's some things about the bill that have no chance. I don't have a lot of optimism if the Big Ten and SEC are putting out statements about the bill, not supporting the bill, but good for E. Gordon G. to come out and you know, basically, I think, you know, take some of the blame because he's part of the whole problem previously, but at least he acknowledges it. I'd like to see some other people do the same.
0: I like it. Way to go, E. Gordon G. on the show here today. Did not expect him to come up.
1: You never know. E. Gordon, I'm looking at this dude. He's like 82. He's doing great, man. He's out there just spitting facts with that bow tie. And by the way, another one of the scandals at Ohio State is that he apparently spent $64,000 on bow ties.
0: What? Jeez.
1: You gotta love E. Gordon G.
0: Good grief. Alex Doherty from the Tennessean will be with us coming up next. We'll get his thoughts on the Chris McFarland hire by the Preds. Robbie and Rex Rowe, 102.5 The Game.
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7: Hey, Sounds fans, Jeff Hem here in Jacksonville, Florida, with your Nashville Sounds update on the Game Nashville Sports Network. The Sounds are down to 16 games left in the first half, and as far as a first half playoff spot goes, they are 1.5 games out of the top spot. For the second game in a row, the Sounds struck first with Luke Adams recently back off the injured list, connecting in the third. Adams hits a high fly ball, deep left field, Hetzel back on the track, at the wall, that ball's gone! Into the wind and into the Jacksonville bullpen in left. That's 1-0 Sounds in the third. Tyler Black drove in a run during a seventh-inning rally, and Craig Yoho struck out the side in the eighth inning, but the Sounds fell in Jacksonville last night 3-2. They're expected to have right-hander Brett Wichrowski on the roster tonight to make his AAA debut. The pregame on 94.9 The Fan at 5:50, and the first pitch at 6:05 Central from Jacksonville, Florida. This is Jeff M. with your Sounds update on the Game Nashville Sports Network.
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0: Final hour, Robbie and Rex Road, 102.5 The Game. Robbie Stanley, Joe Rex Road, Ian Safar here with you on this Thursday morning. Chris McFarland, hired by the Nashville Predators. He was introduced yesterday at Bridgestone Arena at his introductory press conference. And to help us talk more about that, we head to our phone line, driven by WilsonCountyHyundai.com. Welcome in our friend Alex Doherty to the program, who covers the Nashville Predators for the Tennessean. Alex, good morning. How are you?
17: I'm doing so well. I'm just so thankful that this is all over. We've had a long 4 months, and we finally got a general manager in place, and I don't have to worry about waking up every day to new rumors about some guy I've never heard of being involved in the search. So here we go. We're back, baby.
0: Quite a time for you now that this is all taking place here. So let's just start there. Chris McFarland has his introductory press conference yesterday. I mean, he didn't really say a ton in terms of, you know, what the immediate plan is going to be with a lot of different things from the coaching staff to the roster. But if you had to identify maybe, you know, a couple of different things that really stood out to you the most about Chris McFarland yesterday, what would those be?
17: Well, okay, so it was pretty clear, like, the first, I don't know, 5-8 minutes of the whole thing was a very emotional outpouring from him, where he listed off almost everyone in the Colorado Avalanche organization that he ever came in contact with, talked about his family, of course, too, but you know, everything from Joe Sakic to, you know, the assistant general managers he worked with to the staff there. I mean, it was a very interesting way to start. He was extremely, I thought he was very methodical in how he did it, and he knew what he wanted to do. And I think that right there tells you a lot. You know, he came out with a notebook there, kind of listing up, and he had prepared remarks. He had prepared everything he wanted to talk about. I think that shows you that he was ready for the moment. He knew it was going to be difficult. He prepared himself for that. Didn't shy away from the emotions. He was definitely willing to do that. And all of that just shows you, like, kind of who he is, right? We learned in the first 10 minutes kind of who Chris McFarland is as a person. And I think that's important. The other things that we learned there were, you know, obviously we didn't learn a lot about what kind of general manager he's going to be, but I actually found the more fascinating thing to be, you know, getting some final answers on what it took to get him here. And Bill Haslam, you know, referenced in his main remarks about, you know, the Avalanche didn't let him go quietly, and that there was a back and forth there. I was able to confirm with him later that there were significant counteroffers from the Avalanche to keep McFarland in Colorado in the form of contract extensions. The one question I had, and the one thing that we didn't know, and I, frankly, because I didn't know how this worked with executive contracts, is, you know, was there a buyout? Well, there wasn't. So they did not have to buy him out of that contract. The Avalanche did the right thing. That to me, it's kind of curious, especially in the world we're in now, where Vegas is just not letting people talk to that coach. And Colorado is doing the opposite and saying, you know what, you can have our potential award-winning general manager because it's the right thing to do. So that whole thing about it was just very fascinating. And we talk about the comments he had about the players and the current situation for Nashville, but those are the two takeaways. You know, the win that this was for the Predators to steal him away from a Central Division rival, and what kind of person he is, talking a lot about what it took to get him to this point in his career, the amount of work it took from others, the players. I just thought that was, those are the two main things that stood out to me.
1: Yeah, I agree, Alex. I mean, obviously Vegas is just, they're ruthless on another level. Working out pretty well for them overall, I'd say. But
17: yeah.
1: But my eyes have been open a little bit on that too. I've always kind of looked at this like, you know, if you have if someone in your front office has an opportunity or a coach has an opportunity to move up, it's just the natural thing, of course. But I thought it was really interesting to hear that Colorado tried to, tried to keep him. That this was essentially a bidding war. I mean, I would not have guessed that. So from what you've been able to gather, go ahead.
17: Just to clarify one thing, I did. I mean, I think the fact that it was a promotion made it, that was the ending, that was the final nail. The fact that it was going to be a promotion for him was going to make it very hard for Colorado to say, we can't let you talk to him, right? So, like, and the money's one thing and the contract's another, but, like, I do think that the promotion side of it is very important.
1: Yeah, no question. So, the question I have is, because, look, I look at this, outside looking in, it's like, okay, he was the number two, and yeah, he had the GM title, but he's the number two. The number two in Colorado. Sakic still has the final say on things, and now he's the number one here. And certainly, obviously, he got a promotion there. He got more responsibilities. How much credit, I know you don't have an exact pinpoint answer on this, but how much credit do you think he deserves for their success and for, you know, running things to a large extent there?
17: Yeah, that's the real... The real chestnut trying to figure out what that is. How responsible was he? So I've done some, you know, I asked him that essentially the at the end of the press conference there about, for example, in 2017 when they traded Matt Duchene, how involved was he in that when he was just the assistant, right? And then this past year when they traded Mikko Rantanen to Carolina and got Martin Nietzsche's, how involved, yeah, he was the GM, but how involved was Joe Sakic in that? Because he's the head honcho, right? So it's really tricky. I will say that everything that you read about this particular combination with McFarland as GM in Colorado and Sakic as president of hockey ops, and then pretty much ever since McFarland got there in 2015, they're almost mentioned in tandem every time. It's like, Sakic, maybe less when Sakic was the GM, but like definitely when McFarland is doing things. Like there's a lot of combined. McFarland did this along with Sakic. Sakic did this along with McFarland. I even went back and looked at the when the Avalanche promoted him to general manager. The story that Peter Baugh with The Athletic, which I believe Joe writes for, if I've been told correctly, basically said that this was coming for a long time, and they did this to keep him in Colorado. Like they knew that he was going to be a guy that everyone was going to want, and they did it to keep him in Colorado. So I think that it shows you like the level of like reputation that he had in the league. And so I think he was probably a big part of building that team from the bottom in 2017 to the cup in 2022. And there's just so many things that you like about what they did. I mean, it's hard. Obviously he had nothing to do with them drafting Nathan MacKinnon, but that was a number one overall pick. It's not like he would have told them to do anything else. But even like going back to like the contracts that he helped hand out, that signing MacKinnon to an 8-year deal, Devin Taves, the Cale Makar contract, getting Martin Natchez signed to an 8-year deal, like all of those contracts are deserved and they paid off immediately. You know, like when was the last time that happened for the Predators where they signed a big contract and immediately you were like, okay, this was worth it because look at what this player is doing immediately. I don't think that's happened in a long time. Maybe Shea Weber, but even then that was a different situation. Like it just has not happened where there's a contract that it's a big number and it immediately pays off. So like that's another thing that I think is part of this is the guy knows when to pay money to players that deserve it and doesn't lock you into contracts that the Predators, like the ones the Predators currently have.
0: What do you think this means for Andrew Brunette and the coaching staff with McFarland coming in, especially this late in the game coming in?
17: I can't see a situation in which Andrew Burnett, well, I'm getting tied up in my words here. I think Andrew Burnett will be the coach this coming season. How long will he be the coach? You know, if it doesn't get off to a good start, will they move on? Maybe they move on then, but two things. One, who else is out there that you're going to get right now? I mean, all the coaches are kind of already in jobs. It looks like Bruce Cassidy, once he's able to talk to Edmonton, will probably go there. It sounds like Knobloch or DJ Smith in LA, and then Carl in Toronto, maybe going to happen. There's no one else there. I mean, who you're going to fire Brunette and what? Go hire someone that no one's that is untrusted or
0: Lavi's
17: unproven?
0: Out there, buddy.
17: Oh, he's yeah, there you go, Peter Laviolette.
0: The Leafs.
17: Bring him back. That would be fun. But you know, there's no big guy that's just sitting out there right now. And yeah. The other thing is, I know I'm not everyone agrees with me here, but I do think that Brunette's done enough, even in two consecutive seasons not making the playoffs, to show that he's a good coach. He's shown the power play, which he's in charge of, has shown a big improvement. The penalty kill is improved as well, despite losing some coaches there. You've seen improvement from Luke Evangelista, from Matthew Wood, and you saw Ryan O'Reilly's career just come back, you know, all of a sudden. And I think there's enough there. We know that he hasn't lost the room or anything. I mean, he's definitely still a coach that the players appreciate. The one thing that you're worried about is Chris McFarland has zero ties with this guy. He could fire him tomorrow and never even be in the same room with him, right? So there's that. But I just don't think that he's in any danger right now. I think there's enough for Brunette to keep him around. And we'll see what McFarland really likes to do with his coaches. I mean, he's never I don't know how much in charge he was with hiring and firing coaches or scouts or anything over there. That's one thing we don't know. But when it comes to the roster, I think the guy is just a salary cap wizard. He's navigated some tricky situations before for Nashville. That is exactly what you need right now. So
1: I know, obviously, McFarland's not telling anybody anything he's doing yesterday. There was some good questions to try to get at how he views this roster and everything. But do you think we'll see significant deals, moves from him this summer, Alex? And if so, what would maybe be the top two or three that you could see happening?
17: Yeah, I think there's got to be at least one. Although we have to keep in mind that the salary cap situation is a little different, where there's like this, the floor was increased and you can't move too much because then you got to sign players again. So I do think that there's, but I think what makes more sense is to move out players that just don't really fit anymore. And Jonathan Marchessault is at the top of that list, and I think he would be willing to waive his clause at this point to move elsewhere. And I think that's the number one. Outside of that, I can't see anything. I think he'll probably let the free agents walk. Although he did draft Justin Barron, so you know, maybe he still likes that guy, and maybe they do qualify him now. I would be surprised if that happens, but. I don't see any major moves. I think the one thing that stood out to me yesterday was a couple things in our side conversations with him. Is he talks a lot about getting the right age group to sort of build together. He didn't really indicate what age group that was, but it's probably a younger age group. And obviously that's not what the Predators have right now. So I think letting these situations with Forsberg, Stamkos, Marchessault, O'Reilly kind of play out right now, but the trade deadline next year, boy, that could be where you see a lot of movement, right? Because if this team is not good, if they're not in the hunt for the playoffs, you could see a lot of guys, especially like O'Reilly. I mean, there's no way he's going to hold to that, you know, hidden no trade clause with O'Reilly, right? Like he has no ties to that. He's going to move O'Reilly if he needs to, maybe even this summer. But So to answer your question, Joe, I don't see any major moves this summer except for maybe like one to get Marchessault a new home. And then he wants to see kind of what this team looks like when you add some younger players, like if Brady Martin comes back and he's in the mix. He mentioned Vitaly Pinchuk, the guy they signed from Belarus. He mentioned him by name. What does Matthew Wood look like in his second full year? You know, those are all things that are important, but, this next season, especially like, you know, trade deadline is going to be interesting because he's probably going to say, you know what, I've seen enough of these guys. Let's move these out and get this reset started.
0: It'll be very fascinating to see how he handles that part of it. Alex, thank you, sir. We appreciate you taking time to be with us this morning, as always, and get you some rest now that this issue is now behind us.
17: Thank you very much. I appreciate it. Yep, I'm going to go back to bed right now, actually.
0: There we go.
1: Yeah, but what about the 2014 playoff, though? I need your attention on this now, Alex.
0: Go figure out college football for us.
1: Yeah.
17: The college football thing. Nap. Yeah, I'm going to let
1: you know.
17: I'm going to let you
1: sorry,
17: know.
1: No, yeah, sorry, not the 2014 Stanley Cup playoffs. I'm sorry.
17: No, I don't care. And honestly, you can handle that, Joe. You're the professional in that realm. It sounds like an absolute headache and sounds like a terrible idea, but you know what? You all enjoy that.
0: There we go.
1: All right.
0: Thank you.
1: That's fine.
0: Appreciate
1: Thank
0: it.
1: You, Alex.
0: Joe, you want to really send me over the edge? Do a 2014 Stanley Cup playoff. That'll be enough to make me maybe jump out of this window over here. So
1: yeah,
0: I'll do that.
1: Gary probably has that cooking up in his head right now.
0: sure he does. It'd be awesome. We'll react to what Alex had to say. Take your thoughts on Chris McFarland coming up next. Robbie and Rex Rowe, 102.5 The Game.
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0: 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It's always about great service. Appreciate Alex Doherty from the Tennessean for being with us in the last segment there. Taking your thoughts on Chris McFarland and his introductory press conference as Preds GM and president of hockey operations. Joe, he didn't elaborate much yesterday in terms of like what the immediate plan is going to be with the roster or with the coaching staff. I mean, he did acknowledge that he's going to talk with Andrew Brunet and the coaching staff. It is June the 4th, as we've discussed, so you have to keep that in mind. Like, you know, it's not like this is right after the regular season ending and you're changing the coach and then going on a search. I mean, you're a couple of weeks away from the draft. And then free agency is less than a month away. So you've got a lot of things happening in a pretty short amount of time here if you're Chris McFarland. So how does that impact Andrew Brunet? I don't know. I mean, it doesn't necessarily have to, but we'll see what it looks like on that front. Overall, Joe, your takeaway from Chris McFarland, what he had to say yesterday, the process the Predators had to go through to land him. What did you kind of walk away from yesterday thinking about the Chris McFarland experience and the hire to get him to this point?
1: Yeah, look, I came away impressed. I thought he came off well. I thought he came off genuine in terms of his emotion about Colorado and all that they did for him. And obviously this was, we talk about like the bidding war or whatever, and Colorado ultimately allowing him to leave and stuff. It probably wasn't easy for him too, you know? I mean, I think most people are like in his spot want to get to the point where, you know, you are the buck stops with you and it's your show and everything like that. But he's been in a very successful organization and you're talking about, you know, moving across the country. And, you know, you could look at the Nashville Predators, just the situation. There's a reason they're in the mushy middle, you know, like it's not easy to get out of it. You could look at the situation and be like, okay, what is the answer? Like, it's right. Not easy. So I think it's a big win for the Preds, bottom line. Doesn't guarantee anything. Doesn't mean he'll be good. But of the possible candidates out there, and they talked about, you know, Carolina, you know, they look like a Carolina thing that got shut down. I mean, it seems like he's about as pleasing a possible hire as you can have for the fan base. Presser was good. And, yeah, I take away beyond that, like we've been talking about, I think at this point I'd be quite surprised if Andrew Brunet isn't coaching. I think I'd say that. Pretty surprised. And now, you know, it's going to be interesting. Like he said, and it's exactly right, like you have to keep stacking good players on good players, you know? And that, you have to do that. And the idea of getting that franchise changing, you know, player, I mean, everybody wants that, but it's not easy to do. But in the meantime, can you keep making good choices and stockpiling your your roster and your lower levels of the organization. I mean, it's like obvious stuff, but I thought he came off well.
0: It is going to be interesting to me when he I guess looks under the hood, to use a term that he brought up. What is he going to walk away with kind of immediately here in terms of a plan of action, right? Because, you know, as Alex brought up, I mean, there is a cap floor that you have to be at. The cap is going up. I mean, if they start trading off a bunch of huge contracts, you're going to have to replace that money somewhere to get to the cap floor. So you got to keep that in mind if you're the Predators. Now, I also, if I'm Chris McFarland, like if you feel like there's somebody you need to move on from, then you just do that and you figure out how to get to the cap floor after that. But like the Marchessault thing to me is, I think we've reached the point, Joe, where it's been 2 years. It has not worked out with Jonathan Marchessault, and it's not a fit. And if you can get out of that this off season, that'd be something I'd be really interested in if I'm the Predators. And it's not really even about the money, because the Predators are in a pretty decent spot when it comes to the salary cap and the flexibility that they got moving forward here. But I just think you're talking about somebody that doesn't fit here, and I just don't know if that situation is going to improve as he gets older here. So, like, that would be a move that I'd be looking for him to make pretty quickly. And that, my guess is that's not going to take much looking under the hood to figure that out, right? Like, it's pretty clear that it's just not working here. You know, beyond that, I think it could go a lot of different ways. Like, I'd be open to, you know, we said that earlier in the show, there's nothing or no one on this roster right now, including some of the big names that we've talked about for a long time. None of those guys are untouchable. Like, I wouldn't consider anybody that they have right now untouchable, but I'm very interested to see, you know, in the next 5 weeks here, getting into free agency, how does he view, you know, the way he wants to operate with this roster in the short term?
1: Yeah, and certainly in the Marchessault, especially if there's not, like, I guess if you were going to make a coaching change, you had someone else in mind, which, again, I don't think is going to happen. But if that were the case, I guess you could make a case for, okay, different system, different coach, maybe he can still fit. But, I mean, I think Brunette staying makes it even more urgent that Marchessault needs to go. And I think Alex hit on something that is probably the way it largely goes is, you know, maybe you make a move like that, you do a couple things, but the next trading deadline might be,
0: yeah,
1: like a big time sell off, right? I mean, I think that's if next season goes as we think it probably will, and who knows? I mean, I don't know what young guys are going to come in all of a sudden be better than we thought, or, I mean, I don't know. Is Stamkos just going to continue? Like, if he's on this heater from the start of the season, what does that mean for your bottom line, your power play? I mean, so, but if it goes away, probably going to go, then you're probably going to be in a position to sell. And yeah, I think that definitely, like, the O'Reilly, you know, let me do you a solid, just hang around, I think that's over,
0: that
1: which is a good thing. Yes.
0: Yeah. 615-737-1025. Our phone number, 615-737-1025. More of your reaction on the Chris McFarland front on our phone and text lines driven by WilsonCountyHyundai.com. 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
10: I'm Fox 17 meteorologist Brett Luna. This beautiful weather is going to be sticking around with us for the next few days. We'll get plenty of sunshine today with high temperatures in the mid-80s. Humidity is not going to be too bad either. Friday and Saturday, we'll stay dry with highs in the mid to upper 80s.
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0: Welcome back in, Robbie and Rex Road, 102.5 The Game. Taking your thoughts at 615-737-1025. Your reaction to Chris McFarland and his press conference from yesterday. Dave on the text line, Joe, says, trade Roman Josi and UC Saros for Austin Matthews. Send him up to Toronto. Get Austin Matthews in here.
1: There you go.
0: I mean, look, you know, I'm not going to discount the possibility at some point over the next little bit here of an Austin Matthews trade. Like if Matthews over like the next year makes it pretty clear that he doesn't want to be in Toronto anymore, then I would probably advise the Maple Leafs to go ahead and trade him rather than just, you know, lose him for nothing. So that, I mean, that, I'm not going to discount that possibility. I will say if the Maple Leafs trade Austin Matthews, it will not be for Roman Josi and UC Saros. They're not going to be looking for a, you know, 36-year-old defenseman and a goalie on a long-term contract that hasn't been very good the last couple of years.
1: Who isn't playing well. Yeah. So, it wasn't that long ago we were talking about like Saros deals that were like would have brought back like a lot, you know?
0: Yeah.
1: And that's not the case anymore. between his performance and his contract, the haul that you can get for him has diminished greatly.
0: Yeah, for sure.
1: A couple of years.
0: One texter says, don't you guys find it hard to believe that he's yet to, quote, look under the hood? Had to have been part of his hiring or part of his hiring process. No. I mean, I would say this. I'm sure he's got a loose familiarity with the entire organizational structure of the Predators, right? Like, number one, he's in the same division, so there's already some familiarity there with the current roster. And, you know, you look at the prospect, they're all familiar with prospects in the National Hockey League. But there's a difference between having, somewhat of a vague familiarity of what an organization has and then being in charge of said organization. And they were in the playoffs a week and a half ago, right? So, like, he had not started talking with the Predators until after they were out of the playoffs. So he just hasn't been on the job hardly at all to this point. So it's going to be a minute before he figures all that stuff out to an intimate enough level where you feel like you can make an informed decision on it.
1: Right. Like, you actually, now that you have the job, you can talk to the scouts, you can talk to the people in personnel, you can talk to the players, the prospects. Like, you can get to know everybody and really get inside information that you're not getting as a candidate for a job. You don't have access to the information you have now. So, yeah, I mean, it's a totally different thing. Of course, he could probably rattle off, the top 25 prospects. If someone asked him yesterday, he could have rattled off the top 25 prospects in the organization or something like that, right?
0: Yeah.
1: And he knew a lot of them anyway. But yeah, there's a huge difference between being familiar with this job you might take and then having it, and all of a sudden it's like, I need every granular detail available to me. No job candidates getting that. No one has time to do it.
0: Trevor asking if you had to choose between trading for Matthews or Brady Tkachuk, who would you choose? I mean, that one's easy to me. I would go Austin Matthews, but that's just me. I mean, he plays center. Wasn't that long ago where he scored 69 goals in a regular season. I mean, he's been some injuries that Matthews has dealt with. He's in Toronto. This last year he played 60 games. He only had 53 points. So, like, it hasn't all been perfect for Matthews the last couple of years, but that one's pretty easy to me. I would go Matthews.
1: Yeah, and also it's spelled with an O, Trevor, just so you know. It's Austin with an O. Yeah, I mean, you're talking about, like, one of the prolific goal scorers in the league. I mean, everybody loves Brady Tkachuk, but the production difference there is pretty significant.
0: Loppy on the YouTube chat saying, hey, you got to focus on grabbing McDavid here in a couple of years. I've talked about that. I mean,
1: said that plan. I love that plan.
0: I mean, I think if you're an NHL general manager, particularly on a team that you don't feel like is on the doorstep of winning a championship next year, you'd be crazy not to have, like, McDavid somewhere on the back burner of your mind, right? Like, I think you'd be insane not to be thinking about that a little bit.
1: 100%. In fact, now, someone should have asked McFarland about that yesterday. Next time, Robbie.
0: Yeah. Well, maybe so.
1: What are your McDavid plans,
0: Chris,
1: sir?
0: Would you like to get in trouble for tampering here? Let's plan on Connor McDavid.
1: So, let's say there's a hypothetical player, Connor McDavid, okay? Yes. What might you do to get Connor McDavid?
0: What's your plan to attract this hypothetical player that could be available here in a couple of years?
1: For people who don't remember, I'm trying to think. In fact, that might have not even been our show. I might have been filling in for someone in the afternoon and, like, doing it with Porth, but we had John Robinson on, and I asked him about Kladavian Jowney.
0: Yeah. Exactly.
1: It went well.
0: I'm sure it did. I'm sure he really loved that one. Good stuff. I mean, in all seriousness, he talked yesterday about, how difficult it is to acquire a superstar, franchise-changing player, right? I think everybody deep down is hoping that's what, Brady Martin eventually turns into. And maybe he will. I have no idea. I mean, Brady Martin, I like Brady Martin. I think he's going to, at minimum, be a good player in the NHL. Now, is he going to be a great player? That I can't answer. I have no idea, right? Like, I have no idea if he's going to be some franchise-changing player. But in the meantime, one of the ways you might be able to acquire one of those guys could be a couple of guys that might be free agents in a couple of years. Like, that's what I'm saying. Like, those guys, it just doesn't happen very often where those guys become free agents. And right now, I mean, I can't predict the future 2 years out sitting here today, but I'd be surprised, based on reading the tea leaves at this point, if at least one of McDavid or Matthews doesn't make it to free agency.
1: I mean, is there any chance that Connor McDavid likes country music?
0: Actually, I know he does.
1: Okay. I was going to say, is there any chance he likes music or anything? Is he an AI hockey player, and we just haven't known all along.
0: Sometimes I wonder.
1: He is a human who likes things. That's good. That's a good start. Okay.
0: You know what I think he'd really enjoy?
1: You know for a fact he likes country music?
0: Yes, I've heard him talking about it in the locker.
1: Okay.
0: Yeah.
1: I like country music.
0: No, he'd be
1: enthusiastically talking about it.
0: Actually, a respectable volume, you know? Good stuff.
1: Okay.
0: Respectable volume.
1: There's a start. There's maybe a start. Matt Duchesne can, sell him his place or something.
0: Maybe so.
1: The guitar.
0: Yeah. Hey, it's worth a shot, man. It's worth a shot. I mean, listen, whether it's him or not, at some point, you've got all these assets. You've got all these, this cap space that you're going to have. I mean, Chris McFarland at some point is going to have to have a plan of attack to use that, right? I mean, not all these guys we're talking about that are young parts of this roster or prospects. Not all of them are going to, number one, make it, but not all of them are going to get through this unscathed without being traded for somebody, right? Like, somebody's going to get traded for somebody at some point here. So, I don't know who that's going to be and what specifically that's going to look like. I'd be surprised if that somebody was Brady Martin. But really, outside of that, I'm leaving the door open for every possibility.
1: Yeah. He also still hope that, some of those other names are, somewhere in the range of untouchable because they know for sure they're going to be good.
0: Yeah, that'd be nice.
1: Like, Surin, is he going to, you'd hope that there'd be some other guys beyond him that are like, oh, no, we're not partying with that guy. But
0: yeah.
1: I have no idea. Texter saying, what kind of country? Please not bro country. Is bro country like Morgan Wallen? Is that bro country?
0: I don't know. Would he qualify?
1: Florida Georgia line.
0: I think it's probably more Florida Georgia line, that kind of stuff.
1: Connor, do you like Florida Georgia line? Is there any chance that, as the Titans have had their GM and coach singing Florida Georgia line on Broadway, is there any chance that Brunette McFarland could do a duet?
0: What if McDavid came here? They end up winning a championship. What do we think the celebration would look like for Connor McDavid here in Nashville? Would he
1: have a smile. Pulse?
0: Yeah. I'm starting to think it's the other way. I think he's wound so tight about all this stuff.
1: Yeah, go Ovechkin on this mother.
0: On everybody. Yeah. Yeah, he might.
1: Yeah, absolutely. I love that idea. Just absolutely lose your mind, Connor. Every rooftop on Broadway, lower broad. That'd be amazing. Cody says, put Matthews to Preds in football terms for the Titans. Like a really high producing receiver, maybe?
0: Yeah, I mean, I guess. I'm trying to think of a quarterback comparison.
1: Yeah, maybe. I mean, he's a centerman, so I guess you could make the quarterback comparison.
0: I mean, if you want to go by talent, right? He's Josh Allen. That's what he is.
1: Or I was going to say, he's like Lamar Jackson. He's a quarterback, but he also scores a lot of his own touchdowns. How about that?
0: Yeah, that's a good one. I mean, it's, yeah. So, I mean, look, like I said, it wasn't that long ago. He scored 69 goals in 81 games. I mean, that's ridiculous. That's freakish. So, I mean, he hasn't approached that the last couple of years. We'll see if he gets back. But, I mean, there's a lot of people out there that think that when it's all said and done, he's like the one guy that's in the league that may end up challenging Ovechkin's goal record, right? So, I would keep that in mind.
1: Touchdowns are good. Goals are good.
0: I mean, he's been a 60-goal scorer twice in his career. That's not a number that's easy to get to. 615-737-1025 is our phone number. We'll wrap up the show coming up next. Robbie and Rex Rowe, 1025 The Game.
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7: 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Again, FIGHT to 615-737-1025. A lot of discussion about the idea of trading for Austin Matthews or Connor McDavid. Still a long ways off. We'll see if either the Leafs or the Oilers can convince those guys to stick around long term. That would be their plan right now. We'll see if it actually happens.
8: Those two guys would look good on a top line for the Preds together. How about
7: they
8: that?
7: Would.
8: You know, I like that. Little M&M boys, huh? You can put anybody with you could put McCabe. Chase McCabe could be the third guy on that line, make it an M&M line, and
7: let's
8: it would
7: go to the front of the net, man.
8: Be one of the best lines. And that's right. Just go in there and throw your body around a little bit, Chase.
9: They're good, but they're not that good.
7: Yeah, I mean, he might.
9: McDavid and Matthews are good, but let's keep it real.
7: I'd love to see Chase skate, though. That'd be fun.
8: Yeah, this is my fault. I usually take these shots at Chase in the first half hour of the show so he's not listening. So this is my fault for bringing up Chase's lack of athleticism.
7: There you go.
8: This late in the show, he's definitely going to hear this now.
7: Yeah. Now people are already talking about trading Forsberg on the YouTube chat for one of these guys. We'll see.
8: A heated argument about trading Forsberg. Like you said in there, you know, if those teams, I'm going to read your quote. If those teams are losing, those type of players are probably recalibrating the type of player they're looking for. Not going to be a mid 30s forward.
7: Yeah. That would be my guess. So we'll see. We're a long way away from that. I mean, but I'd have that in the back of your mind if you're Chris McFarland. And in the meantime, you got to build a team. Like none of that's going to matter. Like you're not going to be in contention to land any of those guys if you can't show over the next couple of years that you've got some sort of process here that's on the doorstep of winning, right? Like, you know, some of that's going to involve the development of the young players that you've already drafted. Some of that's going to involve really good decision making by Chris McFarland and the hockey ops staff over the next couple of years. Some of that's probably going to involve, whether it's Andrew Brunette or otherwise, coaching, and what does that look like over the next couple of years. So there's a whole lot

0: it's going to go into this. In the meantime, if you're Chris McFarland, you got to chip away and make good decisions here in order to put yourself in a position where maybe in a couple of years you can attract some of these guys, whether it's McDavid or not. Like, well, you know, if you run across a good free agent class, like it's not going to be the case where every single year the free agency class sucks as bad as this one does. Every now and then you're going to have some good free agent classes, and you need to put yourself in a position to attract some of those guys.
1: Right. And look, I think any GM, you said it, and I mean, people are like, it's not happening. I think you're absolutely committing malpractice as a GM in this league if you weren't at least thinking about that. And just imagine, okay, what would it take? And you know, if you're the Preds, you know, I mean, a lot of it is like McFarland hoping Brady Martin's great, right? Yes. I mean, a lot of it is just like some of the people already in place, are they going to be like best case scenario? You have to have that. He has to love the coach. You have to demonstrate some success before it gets to that, right? Yes. He's not going to go. He's not signing up. Like, he may not sign up for like a ready made contender like right now. And again, that can be difficult too, right? Financially, but he's not signing up for like a huge unknown either.
0: No.
1: You've got to be. But if you have the look of an up-and-coming team with some exciting young players, and you've made a couple moves for some veterans, and like you look like you got your crap in order, you know, this city is it should absolutely be an asset for these local professional teams.
0: Joe, it's been before. It has. It's been a very busy week for the Haslam family, Joe. We saw the Miles Garrett trade earlier this week from Cleveland. So Jimmy Haslam doing some work there. And Bill Haslam just announced a new GM yesterday. And now apparently, Joe, Dee and Jimmy Haslam have donated a $130 million investment into the University of Tennessee, and it's Haslam College of Business. $130 million.
1: Dang.
0: There you go. That's the largest in university history.
1: That is strong. I got some of my kids' really good buddies are in the Haslam College of Business starting out. So I guess you guys are getting some sweet new laptops here coming up, huh? Some new, new printers. What else?
0: What about a quarterback?
1: Yeah, can you divert any of that money to Josh Heupel? Is there any way? I feel like the Haslam family has done pretty well.
0: They've done their part.
1: Without helping out Tennessee football.
0: Yeah, they've done their part. That's going to do it for us today here on the program. Hope everybody has a wonderful rest of the day. Next Man Up with Jake Lyman coming up next. 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
1: 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We've got that.
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2: 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Hope everybody's morning is off to a great start. We've got TD in studio for the full show today, talking Titans and all things around the NFL. TD, what's going on?
9: What's up, man? Made it in the building.
2: Made it in.
9: I love it.
2: You guys came through the door. I was getting ready to hold you both accountable with some push-ups, but you snuck in under the wire.
9: That's it, man. You know, got to make it interesting.
2: Yeah, exactly. What is it without a little bit of drama here?
9: A little bit. You know, you need some.
2: Speaking of drama, how about the Knicks last night? They are the cardiac Knicks in game ones of these last two series. Came back from down 22 against the Cavs last time out, and then 14 down against the Spurs. They outscored them by 17 in the second half to get
9: there. Yeah, listen, I'm not going to suddenly become a Knicks fan again, but, you know, it was fun watching that game last night.
2: It was.
9: Carl Anthony Towns. The way he attacked Wembanyama, it really impressed me. I didn't know he had that in him.
2: Yeah.
9: I've always thought he was I'm not going to call anybody soft, but I always thought that he lacked extreme toughness. I'll put it that way. But you also look at Brunson. This team, Hart, he only had 3 points, but 15 boards. He led the team in assists, too. That dude was a factor also. That's a scrappy team, man. A scrappy team. And I love the fact Bridges, Brunson, and Hart, Kyle's teammates.
2: I was about to say, they've recreated Jay Wright's Villanova team.
9: Right on the main line, Villanova. And now here they are under the lights. Not at the Garden yet, but they'll be at the Garden next week, Monday, I think it is. So
2: that sounds right.
9: Sunday.
2: Game's tomorrow. Friday and then Sunday.
9: Yeah.
2: And, I mean, for the Knicks, I still am going to pick the Spurs in this series. Mm-hmm. It's only one game. But there is a team of destiny feel to the Knicks right now. The way that they've played, is this what now, 12 straight
9: in a row.
2: Games that they've won?
9: Tied the Spurs in 99.
2: It might have been 99.
9: It was...
2: Because the Spurs swept the Knicks.
9: It was 99.
2: I think
9: it was 99.
2: I'd have to go back and look.
9: It's either 99. Yeah, it was 99. I'm sorry. It was 99 because that was the year they beat the Knicks.
2: And their only two losses in these playoffs are by 1 point each against the Hawks first series. They lost by one in two games.
9: Atlanta Hawks.
2: Right.
9: The team
2: and then swept the Sixers, swept the Cavs, now up 1-0 against the Spurs. I agree with you on Carl Anthony Towns. I won't call him soft, but I kind of put him in the... being a Suns fan, I always watch DeAndre Ayton. I'm like, you could be dominant, but you just don't have the edge that you need to have.
9: That's a great way.
2: And I kind of thought the same thing about Carl Anthony Towns. He's a better player than DeAndre Ayton is. Mm-hmm. But last night, the way that he went after Victor Wembanyama, and I mean, that was a big difference in that game as the Knicks ended up coming back from down 14, winning by 10 and take a 1-0 series lead. So should be a fun series. It's been a busy week, TD. I mean, on Monday, June 1st, we all kind of expected the A.J. Brown trade, but then out of nowhere, Myles Garrett gets traded to the L.A. Rams and adds to what is now, I think, a super team up there, down there in Inglewood.
9: Mm-hmm.
2: That's going to be a team that's going to be tough to beat around the league. Maybe one of the better teams we've seen on paper in a long time.
9: Yeah, man, those boys in Inglewood up to no good. Now, I think you look at that. And that's one of those situations where you have two teams realizing where they are, right? The Rams understand their window. That window, it's open right now, right? But it's closing because you don't know how long Matthew Stafford's going to play.
2: Right.
9: Right? And you look at what they needed, right? They needed help in the secondary. Okay, you know what? Go get Trent McDuffie.
2: Yeah, first-round pick, Trent McDuffie.
9: They needed pass rush. Okay, you know what? Go get Myles Garrett. And now Aaron Donald is talking about coming back.
16: I know. And I, again, I don't want to downplay it because I've been saying all week, I'm like, Aaron Donald coming back, you're not getting Defensive Player of the Year, Aaron Donald. Right. This is 35-year-old Aaron Donald who hasn't played in 3 years. But still a productive player. I would rather have Aaron Donald on my team than not on my team, for sure.
9: Pretty much. And then now in this situation, even if it's being as though it's not the same Aaron Donald that was one of the best defensive players ever, you still have him next to a guy who just last year set the sack record.
16: Yep.
9: And, oh, don't forget about Braden Fisk is still there, too. Like, that team is stacked.
16: Yes, that is. I wrote this down on the grid, and I want to get your thoughts on it. When is the last time we've seen a team on paper that looks this good, that is this wide of a Super Bowl favorite? The team that comes to mind, of course, is like 07 Patriots. Like that team with Randy Moss and Tom Brady. Mm-hmm. And it was they were loaded. Obviously, almost went 17-0.
9: Yeah.
16: Or excuse me, 19-0. But I don't know exactly, 2007, almost 20 years ago. Like, I don't know what the preseason expectations were for them. Mm-hmm. But just looking at the NFL as a whole right now, I think you've got a lot of good teams. Like, mm-hmm. I put the Bills, the Ravens, the Seahawks, most of the NFC North. Like, there are a lot of good teams. But the Rams are head and shoulders above all of them, I think, at this point, heading into the year.
9: NFC might as well cancel Christmas. Because here's the thing, Jake. The Rams were competitive last year.
16: Right. They were a few plays away from going to the Super Bowl last year.
9: Do you see what I'm saying? And now they, man, it's almost unfair. But, hey, look, there's a salary cap in place. They found a way to maneuver around it. And, look, their future, I don't know how bright it is with the lack of picks, but this is, F them picks, right? That's what they say. And that's what they've done, and it's yielded some pretty good results as far as the players that they've brought in and their ability to be a Super Bowl contender for quite some time. Because remember, they were contenders after they won the championship and Aaron Donald retired.
16: Yes.
9: You know what I mean? Like, they've continued to find a way. Shout out to Les Snead.
16: Yeah, the Rams deserve a lot of credit for the longevity they've been able to have as contenders, basically since Sean McVay showed up. I mean, mm-hmm. I think back to, was it the 2016 or 2017, the Monday Night Football game that ended like 56-53 with the Chiefs? That's kind of when the Rams era started. And there's been years where they haven't been quite as good. They've missed the playoffs, but they've been in the conversation basically for a decade and continuing to mortgage their future almost every year. It's like when they made the Jalen Ramsey trade and they went all in and they did win a Super Bowl, everybody said, all right, well, they got their Super Bowl. Now here comes 5 or 10 years of being bad because they have no first round picks, and they just keep reloading and keep doing it. So that team, they are the Super Bowl favorite by far. 8566 says the Eagles dream team, preseason favorites by far. When Vince Young called them the dream team.
9: Yeah, that's when they had Nnamdi and DRC and all those guys. That's what I thought of.
16: Yeah.
9: But you can't get away from that Patriots team.
16: Right.
9: That's
16: the team that I look back and say, like, they were by far the best team in the league. Now, I don't think the Rams are going to go undefeated this year. That is very difficult to do, but they are the best team, and I don't think it's all that close. Now, the best team doesn't always win. We'll have to see. Can they stay healthy? But, man, adding Myles Garrett to what was already one of the two or three best teams in the league, they're going to be dangerous this year. And I think you made a good point that this is two teams knowing where they are. Mm. The Rams know that Matthew Stafford is... he's got one or two more years left in him, at most, I would say. You've also drafted a guy in Ty Simpson that you think is going to be your quarterback of the future, so you don't have to worry about having to draft your quarterback 2 or 3 years down the road. And for the Browns, they're not a team that was going to compete with Myles Garrett over the next few years. That's not a team that can go win a Super Bowl in 2027 or 2028. Getting what you can at peak value for Myles Garrett and adding a young player who you can build around on the defense in Jared Verse, I think it made a whole lot of sense for
9: them. They still got something good in return. You know what I mean? We're not going to pretend that didn't happen. And getting Jared Verse, and if I'm not mistaken, Jared Verse is from Ohio, you know, so I'm sure he's disappointed, but it's a little bit of a homecoming for him.
16: Yeah.
9: So, He has two more years. He's been to a Pro Bowl. He has two more years of team control. So 2 years from now, they're going to have another contract to deal with, and we'll see how they address that situation.
16: Yeah.
9: But, I mean, nevertheless, that young defense, Carson Schlesinger.
16: The defensive rookie of the year.
9: Yeah, you know, you got him. We'll see what they do with Denzel Ward, if they're able to flip him for something. Shador at quarterback and Deshaun Watson. You saw Shador, he made $17 million in jersey.
16: I know, I saw that.
9: Man.
16: That's crazy. And
9: not bad.
16: And he, as of right now, it seems like he's not even going to be the starting quarterback for the Browns next year.
9: I want you to do something. Folks out there listening.
16: Yeah.
9: I want everybody to do something. Look at Ty Simpson's production. Look at his numbers, just everything.
16: Yeah.
9: That led him to being a first-round pick. Just put it up against your doors. And holler at me once you do.
16: All right. We'll look it up.
9: We don't got to.
16: We can do this on the other side here. Yeah. But, yeah, I.
9: Put them side by side.
16: Some credit here, he also played three full years in college. Ty Simpson only played the one.
9: Right.
16: I do not think Shador Sanders is a franchise quarterback. Like, based on what the Browns are telling us, they don't seem to believe that either.
9: Right.
16: But I do understand what you're saying of, like, one went in the fifth round, one went in the first round.
9: And it's the Browns. it's the Browns.
16: Yeah, 4312 on the text line said, Browns going to give the Cardinals a run for getting a shot at drafting Manning. I think that is a four-team race. It's going to be the Browns, the Jets, the Cardinals, and the Dolphins, all fighting for that number one pick.
9: Yeah, yeah. It's going to be... Hopefully the Cardinals. I would like to see that. I would like to see an Arch Manning and just imagine Arch Manning and Marvin Harrison Jr.
16: And Jeremiah Love behind him.
9: But I'm saying Manning and Harrison.
16: Oh, Manning and Harrison. Yeah, like, I totally went over my head there. Yeah,
9: it went over my head and then came back to me. You know what
16: I'm
9: saying?
16: Right. I totally forget sometimes, like, oh, yeah, Marvin Harrison Jr. is I mean, obviously he hasn't lived up to the expectations of what he was coming out of Ohio State. But, yeah, that'd be cool. Manning to Harrison 2.0 down there in the desert.
9: There goes your I feel old moment. You got one now.
16: No, the first one ever was when, like, Frank Gore's son was playing college football. Like, I'm like, man, Frank Gore, I thought he was still playing in the league at that point.
9: He could have been.
16: Yeah.
9: Shoot.
16: He stuck around for a long time. 615-737-1025 is the phone number. We got lots to get to with TD today. We'll get to those stats that TD asked me to pull up. We'll also talk about the A.J. Brown trade. Long awaited, but finally here. What can he do with the Patriots? We'll also get to your phones coming up next. Jake Lyman, Teron Davenport, Parker Kelly, next man up. 1025 the game.
0: The chase for the Larry O'Brien Trophy is on.
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17: Goes to the right, blocked by Brown with two hands.
0: And of course, the NBA Finals. 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

0: 105 The Game, Jake Lyman, Teron Davenport, Parker Kelly. This is becoming a tradition that the first bump of the day has been go New York, go New York, go.
1: When we talk about the Knicks, we got to.
2: Yeah, I had a feeling this was going to be the song. You know, they had a watch party there, and they opened, so normally they don't have, like, have you been to the Garden or even, like, around it?
0: I've been around it. I've never been in it.
2: You know how they had, like, the bars and all the
0: Yeah. Little,
2: well, they got it full go.
0: Normally I'm 100% sure of that.
2: It's full go, and it's packed. It was packed last night. It's crazy.
0: If the Knicks win the finals.
2: Man.
0: New York. Might
2: New
0: need,
2: York is going crazy.
0: They might need Batman to come in and help out. I'm thinking of the Robert Pattinson one where everybody's in Madison Square Garden and they need Batman to come get everybody out. I got some news here before we go to the phones. Adam Schefter just tweeted in completely unshocking news. Free agent cornerback L'Jarius Sneed is visiting the Kansas City Chiefs today.
2: Oh, who would have thought?
0: In something that we have talked about basically since the Titans let him go, he's probably going back to the Chiefs, and we'll see if he miraculously turns it around when he gets back there. But that was tweeted about 5 minutes ago from Adam Schefter. 615-737-1025 is the phone number. 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Nate has called in. 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Go ahead.
3: Hey, what's up, guys?
2: What up?
3: Man, I can't call it. Look, man, I was at, I be going to the YMCA, the Northwest YMCA over there on Clarksville Highway. But anyway, the Titans came through yesterday, man, and yeah, they was out there shooting hoops with the kids, man. People always talking about, you know, athletes, and, you know, every time they do something bad, they blast it on the TV. But
2: tell
3: they
2: me
3: don't,
2: about it.
3: They don't talk about how, you know, how much good they do, man. The kids are so happy, man. Yeah, but anyway, I seen the first round pick, Fault. He was a first rounder, wasn't he?
0: Mm-hmm.
3: Yeah, Fault. And then I seen a linebacker out of Texas, man.
2: He's nice.
3: Boy, he tall, but he is lean, man. Yeah. I'm like, man, that's a linebacker, you know?
2: Hey,
3: I was just want.
2: Hey, let me tell you something. He'll whack you.
3: Yeah.
2: You know, he's a hitter, man. He's a hitter.
3: Yeah, he's a good-looking athlete now. He's a legitimate 6'3", you know what I mean?
2: Yeah. Did you see Tate?
3: I didn't see Tate. I don't know. Was he there? He might have been there.
2: I don't know if he was there. They normally send a blitz out to let us know when they do these types of things, because I try to get to as many as I can, and even if it's not doing a story, still put it on, you know, my Twitter and, you know, my social media, because like you said, if, God forbid, you know, one of them gets into trouble, it's
0: going to
2: be known across the nation and some other parts of the world even. But, you know, they do something like what you mentioned, and you know what I mean? Look at what happened. So shout out to you for mentioning that.
3: Yeah, man. But I was going to ask you about Cam Ward. They say he lost 10 pounds. But I was thinking, man, shouldn't he be putting on some weight to be able to withstand them hits and stuff, man? I just want to get your thoughts on that, man. Thanks for taking my call, guys.
2: Yeah, for sure. You got it, Nate. That's a good point, you know, as far as having the padding to take the hits. But I think what you're seeing is a body change in him.
0: Yeah.
2: In that. So, like, Cam,
0: we're not trying to body shame here.
2: He had a bit of, like, his body.
0: It's a little fluffy.
2: Yeah, that's a good word for it. So, I think in this case, yeah, if you're able to lose that and put muscle on, I think you're working in a positive direction. Even if you don't put 10 pounds of muscle on, still, you know, change your body. You harden it. You make it more callous.
0: Right.
2: And then that's when you're able to better withstand the hits.
0: Yeah, I think it's a balance, right? You want him to be more mobile, and taking off a little bit of weight can help with that. But you also, you don't want him to be Jaden Daniels, who it's like every time Jaden Daniels gets hit, I'm sure that Commanders fans are holding their breath because he is lean and mm-hmm. doesn't have that padding. So I think for Cam Ward, it's, you want to take a little bit of the baby fat off, but also add some muscle to protect him while he's out there. 615-737-1025. We're talking about the Rams being preseason favorites. 8566 did some research for us. He says over the last 25 years, only four teams that entered the season as the the preseason favorite, actually won the Super Bowl. The Colts in 06, the Patriots in 16 and 18, and the Chiefs in 2023.
2: I wonder which metric or which outlet.
0: I would guess Vegas odds.
2: Yeah.
0: But
2: even with Vegas odds, there's so many.
0: Right. You know. But like the Rams are by far the favorites. I think I saw it's like they're like plus 550 or something like that, and then the next team is in the thousands. So, I mean, it's like the Rams are the heavy favorite, but there's a reason to play the games, right?
2: Right. And, I mean, this year, unanimous favorites. I'm talking about in previous years.
0: Right. Could I'm be, sure there'd okay, be.
2: It might have been the Chiefs.
0: Right.
2: It might have been the Eagles.
0: It right.
2: It could have been the Bills. It probably was the Bills, you know, because they love Josh Allen. I'm sure, you know, something.
0: That is true.
2: So I'm curious what it was.
0: Yeah, that's a good point, that not every year there's an overwhelming favorite like there's going to be this season. Let's go back to the phone lines. It's been a while, but our good friend Trey has called back.
2: Trey,
0: good morning. What you got for us?
4: What's up? How y'all doing?
2: What's happening?
4: Hey, I want to talk about the Spurs and the Knicks series. I think, me personally, I think the Knicks going to take the whole thing probably in five. That's what I believe. But I just want to talk, man, it's just like a revelation in life, you know, has come to me seeing the Spurs and the Knicks playing in the finals, because my mother's friend's son played for both of those teams.
2: Wow.
4: Yes. And he won a championship with the Spurs with Tim Duncan. Yep, his name is Jackie. Jackie played behind Tim Duncan. Jackie Butler. And he played for 3 or 4 years with the Knicks. So I can't root for either one. I love both of them. You know, so, you know, I really want the Knicks to win, but I can see the Spurs doing well, but I don't think they'll beat the Knicks. But, yeah, man, my mom's friend's son played for them, Jackie. Yeah, look him up. And y'all have a good day, and I love y'all. Keep the spirit up.
0: Thanks for the call, Trey.
2: Much love, Trey.
4: You too, buddy.
2: We appreciate you, boss. Yes,
4: bye.
2: Sir.
0: Jackie Butler played three NBA seasons, two with the Knicks, one with the Spurs. He played a total of 69 career games, started two, and averaged 5 points a game. There you go.
2: How about that?
0: Shout out Jackie Butler, Trey's mom's
2: friend's I've heard of Jackie son. Butler before.
0: I definitely had heard the name, but yeah, he did play for the Knicks and the Spurs, so. Sadly, I don't think he gets a ring. There's the one guy, Jeremy Sochan, who he was on the Spurs. Now he's on the Knicks, so he gets a ring no matter what happens in this series.
2: No matter what.
0: 615-737-1025. We got lots to get to here. We'll get back to the trades. We haven't talked about the A.J. Brown trade yet. We'll get into that coming up next and much more here in hour number one. Again, we got TD for the full show. Don't forget, 10 a.m., your chance to talk to TD, 615-737-1025. You can get any questions you have in on our phone and text line driven by WilsonCountyHyundai.com. 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
9: I'm Fox 17 meteorologist Brett Luna. This beautiful weather is going to be sticking around with us for the next few days. We'll get plenty of sunshine today with high temperatures in the mid-80s. Humidity is not going to be too bad either. Friday and Saturday, we'll stay dry with highs in the mid to upper 80s.
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1: TD has left the building.
0: 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Listen, my soul gone.
2: Yeah.
0: I'm ready to go see my superstar now.
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0: Make me do the Shannon Sharp.
2: Next man up, 102.5 The Game. It's a TD Thursday. Teron is here in body, maybe not in spirit anymore,
0: man,
2: for the next 2.5 hours.
0: Come on back. Come on back. You'll see you later. Come on.
2: We got lots of Titans talk, lots of NFL talk. Let's go back to the phone lines, though. Adam in Portland is called in. Adam, thanks for calling. Go ahead.
4: You know, if I ever meet that Jackie person, I'm going to be like, hey, do you know Trey? First thing I'm going to ask him, man.
2: Trey is a celebrity.
4: I think Trey's more famous, man. And no offense to that guy. But, hey, look, so I was watching that game last night, and I have to disagree with Trey, man. I think if it's not five, it's probably going to be six games where San Antonio – I think San Antonio's better. They just went super, super quiet in the second half, didn't really play with urgency. I don't know. That and if Wimby – I don't know. You can just see how much better Wimby is than everybody, even whenever he's not playing well. So I think it's going to be five or six games for the Spurs, man. If you could put a futures bet and just go ahead and lock that in, man. If you were to put five, I imagine, you know, that would carry a long way on any site. But I just got a feeling, man. And I don't know. They look so much better, and I'm not seeing, like, Brunson's okay, but I'm not seeing like an alpha that's going to take over and hit all the shots, because Brunson also airmailed a lot of them, you know what I mean? So, I don't know. It feels like the Spurs to me.
0: I don't know, Adam. When it mattered, Brunson, man, that Brunson burner got going.
3: One of the clutchest players in this era.
0: Yeah.
4: It's the same feeling I had when Allen Iverson was on the court. It's not like you can't, it's no denying he's skillful, but it's like, is he going to hit the clutch shot? Like, he can drive in the paint and create, but you can only do so much by yourself, and I'm just not, I don't know.
0: Did you see that game?
4: Do you remember that finals? Do y'all remember the AI finals?
0: I do. I was in the city when it happened. I remember they won that first game in LA, you know, but did you see the game where Brunson cooked?
2: Was that when he stepped James over Harden. Tyronn Lue?
0: Yeah, that was when he stepped. But did you see the game where Brunson cooked James Harden in that big comeback?
4: Oh, yeah.
0: Are you sure we're talking about the same player?
4: You heard him, man. You heard it. You heard these guys. I mean, they're still kind of living off that high, man. So I don't know. Like, I just got to feel the Spurs look so much better to me. We'll see.
0: I'm not saying the Spurs,
4: but I think they're better.
0: I'm not saying the Spurs aren't better, but you can't call in here and tell me that Brunson's not clutch, and it may not, like, that dude has proven over and over again that he's going. And I'm not even like a Brunson fan, like, you know what I'm saying. But you can't tell me that dude is not clutch. You just can't.
4: I'm just saying the Spurs look better, dude. And
0: no,
4: you can
0: I
4: only
0: agree.
4: Go so
0: okay.
4: long.
0: Well,
4: where
0: well we can shift to that,
4: and you give up 2-0 runs late. I mean, it's crazy.
0: We can shift to that, but you do know part of those 8-0 runs was number 11.
2: Yeah. No, I'm Adam.
4: All of them, yeah. Every bit of that was him. I know
0: right.
4: that, but I'm just saying, man.
0: Right.
4: I don't know. I'll leave it at that, TD. I just y'all. I'm gonna call in a week and be like, look, I told you it was gonna go on five or six.
0: I think it might go on five. I don't disagree. Like, I wouldn't say that that's not possible, but I'm gonna tell you what isn't possible is saying that Brunson's not clutch. Like, we're not gonna do that. Come on, man. Don't do that. Brunson is as clutch as they come.
4: I know you're a Philly guy, too. I'll leave you alone. I know you're a Philly guy, too. So I think back to that Philadelphia team, man, and I don't know why I think about it, Snow and all that. They had a good team, too.
0: Yeah, with Aaron McKee, Theo Ratliff before they traded for Dikembe Mutombo, George Lynch.
4: Yeah.
0: Come on, man. Come on, man. Rodney
4: Dikembe
0: Buford.
4: Mutombo was maybe my favorite basketball player of all time, so I like you citing him. But, no, man, and you know, they were overmatched, too.
0: Yeah.
4: But it was,
0: yeah.
4: But I don't know. I actually think that Philly team would smoke this Knicks team. So, I don't know.
2: Thanks for the call, Adam. I like the
0: back and forth.
2: I do agree with him, and I think you do too, that the Spurs are the better team. But, yeah, I can't get behind saying that the Knicks don't have a clutch shot maker. Jalen Brunson has proven to be that guy.
0: I don't know that I could say the Spurs are the better team either.
2: They got the best player.
0: They right? have the best player.
2: I guess that's what, and in the NBA, when you have the best player on the floor, it gives you a really good chance to win.
0: Yeah.
2: But when Wemby goes 6-21 and turns the ball over six times like he did last night, you know, the Knicks can win this series if they get that version of Wemby.
0: And I think, as Charles Barkley said before the game, and Richard Jefferson said during the game, the length of Josh Hart, Mikal Bridges, OG Anunoby,
2: yeah,
0: the length that they bring, like, that's a mismatch.
2: Yeah.
0: You see what I'm saying? And then you got – I personally think the Knicks are the perfect match for the Spurs, primarily because of Cat. Because don't get it twisted. This is the big man that has won a three-point contest.
2: Yeah.
0: Like, he could shoot, and he's going to pull Wemby out. And you saw when he's not in the paint, you saw how they go to the cup. But then you saw how Cat – pump fake, drive, lay it up – you see what I mean? So, look, I'm not going to just automatically say the Spurs are going to win. I wouldn't be surprised if they win. But, again, I ain't going to say Jalen Brunson's not clutch.
2: See, I am a little glad the Knicks won Game 1. Same with Vegas in the Stanley Cup Finals, because the underdog winning Game 1, I think, means we're in for a good series.
0: Mm-hmm.
2: Like, it would have disappointed me if it was Spurs in 5, Hurricanes in 5, and we didn't get any drama down the stretch. I think we're going to get some drama in at least one of these series.
0: Yeah.
2: Either the Stanley Cup Finals or the NBA Finals. TD, I did pull up the stats that you were asking for on Ty Simpson and Shedeur Sanders. So in his final year at Colorado, Shedeur Sanders, 74% completion percentage, 4,100 yards, 37 touchdowns, and 10 interceptions. I will preface, playing a Big 12 schedule. And Ty Simpson at Alabama, 64.5% completion percentage, 3,500 yards, 28 touchdowns, 5 interceptions. So Sanders, for sure, was more productive. And you look back at his first year at Colorado, 27 touchdowns and 3 picks that year.
0: Ty Simpson had Jeremy Bernard, too, huh?
2: And Ryan Coleman Williams now.
0: You know what I'm saying? And who they had the big receiver, number one, who transferred.
2: Oh, yeah.
0: I forget his name.
2: I'm blanking on him, too.
0: DeLong, he's tall, like 6'3".
2: It's not Isaiah Bond, because he left for Texas from Alabama. Yeah. I'm blanking on
3: him. Did you mention Horton?
2: Horton, that's
0: Isaiah
2: the guy.
0: Horton.
2: Yeah.
0: Yep. And that line was pretty good. I believe, I mean, since we're going to mention the Big 12 schedule, I'm just going to counter with some of the other things for Simpson, you know, such as that line that had Kalen Proctor, who was a high draft pick.
3: Outside of that, they were pretty bad.
2: Did Sanders have Jordan Seaton on that team, or was he the year later?
3: Yes.
2: Okay.
3: And Travis Simpson played half the year with a cracked rib.
2: That is true. Yeah, I mean, Shedeur Sanders.
0: That's what the Tordo's for.
2: Right? I totally get what you were saying in that point, though, of like Simpson went 13th overall. Yeah. Shedeur Sanders fell to the fifth round.
0: That's all I'm saying. But, I mean, listen, Jay-Z had a song about it on Reasonable Doubt, his first album. It was called Politics as Usual.
2: Yeah.
0: You know. That's all you got. I just wanted to point the numbers out.
2: No, I think it's a fair point.
0: Yeah.
2: It's a fair point. 615-737-1025 is our phone number. If you want to text or call, our phone line's driven by WilsonCountyHyundai.com. I did want to get TD's thoughts on the A.J. Brown trade. Mm. Again, it wasn't something that surprised any of us, but now that it's officially happened, what does it mean for the Eagles and the Patriots? We can talk about that next, and we'll continue to take your thoughts. 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

0: Shotzi. That's another one. That's another one.
1: I can see how proud Parker is of anytime he gets TD dancing, you can just see it in his eyes.
0: Yeah, I like man,
2: this is one of my favorite days of the week.
0: I used to love Ashanti, boy. Woo. Used to love her, man. Good gracious. That was she, her music and the way she looked, but her music, I always loved her music. She got a song called Rock With You. She got a song called Baby. It'll be like, baby, baby, baby. Oh, man. It's, she got a bunch. I used to really like Ashanti, man.
1: We'll have to get some Keisha Cole going, too, later.
0: Oh, boy. You trying to make me explode. Oh, man.
1: 615-737-1025 is the phone number. Don't forget, Talk to TD coming up in the next segment. If you have any questions for Teron Davenport, text or call. 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Let's go back to the phone lines. Edward is called in. Edward, thanks for calling. Good morning.
3: Hey, guys. Can you hear me okay?
0: We got you. What's up, man?
3: Hey, listen, just to talk a little NBA. I watched that entire game. I just don't know if Adam had woken up yet. you know, they were up. Just to talk a little NBA. I watched that entire game. I just don't know if Adam had woken up yet. you know, they were up. The Spurs were up

0: Boston Celtics, and I'm extremely disappointed. However, there's something about Ben Stiller and Spike Lee that just irritated me last night.
1: Spike Lee looked like somebody's auntie, man.
0: You notice he didn't get on the front row. I heard that the front row seats were going for 100,000 TDs.
1: Good Lord.
2: Wow.
0: Yeah, but Stiller was down there on the front row. But, Brunson, at the home games, MVP when he goes to the free throw line, he took that game over.
1: He did.
0: And he is the man. And, I, as much as I don't care for the Knicks, they're probably going to win the NBA final championship just because of him, because he looks like a man on a mission.
1: Edward, you know what it is? It's his ability to find his shot.
3: Yeah.
1: You look and you be like, oh, man. And then all of a sudden he finds a way, like he'll spin or he'll pump fake and go up and under. He always finds his shot.
3: Yeah.
1: It's just crazy to me. That's the AI in him.
0: Yes, you're right. Yeah, there's a saying, you can drive the car by looking over the hood down the road, or you can look driving the car down the road. He looks like he's driving the car down the road, seeing things before they develop. Magic Johnson was excellent at that. He's a man.
1: Absolutely.
3: Thanks for the call, Edward. Appreciate it.
0: See you.
1: Great call right there.
3: Yeah, I like the comparison there. Of you can either look right down the hood and just see what's going on right in front of you, or you look down the road and he sees things before they actually happen.
1: Yeah.
3: I think that's a good way of putting it. TD, I did want to get your thoughts on the A.J. Brown trade again.
1: Yeah.
3: Not anything that was shocking. We've been talking about this probably happening June 1st or shortly thereafter for months now, but A.J. Brown is officially a Patriot. Do you think that after some turmoil the last few years in Philly that Mike Vrabel is going to get him back to being what he was 2 or 3 years ago when he was one of the best receivers in the league?
1: I do. I think getting him out of that situation, I mean, apparently there was somewhat of a love triangle going on. I don't know. Did you?
3: I did not see that part of it. I saw that him and Jalen Hurts have basically, like they said, that they haven't been good friends for a while now.
1: Well, so... I don't know, man. These guys, I get it. No, I don't. Yes, I look. So basically, he and Hassan Reddick, they had a relationship with the same woman.
3: Wow.
1: Not the woman. I don't know. It's crazy. I don't want to get into the man's personal business. I just say, look, it was a personal situation.
3: Yeah.
1: So removing him out of that and putting him up there in Boston, I think that's better for him. Jalen Hurts and A.J. Brown, their relationship isn't the same anymore. Apparently, it was to the point where they couldn't coexist professionally also. So, it's just one of those is-what-it-is situations. And for the Eagles, I think it's, addition by subtraction that they're able to get him up out of there. But at the same time, you're taking a very productive player out. And now a lot more attention is going to go to Devontae Smith.
3: Right.
1: Now, I thought it was interesting. Jordan Mailata said, he's been a number one. He's been a captain.
3: Was it Mailata said, thank God it's over? Like,
1: and I get it because, I mean, imagine us doing a show together and you have to consistently wonder, okay, is he going to go to WFMI or whatever it is?
3: In
1: Boston? Like, what I mean?
3: Yeah.
1: It's just... You can't really dive in as much as you want to with that person because you don't know for sure that that person is all the way in.
3: That's a good point. It's a distraction.
1: And it's not to say that AJ wasn't all the way in. I can't say he was or he wasn't. But I could understand a teammate questioning that because of everything going on. But, it's unfortunate because it is. So I ended up – the Fanatic, which is the ESPN affiliate in Philly, I was on it and talking about it. I listened to the show a little bit afterward. It's just so unfortunate how now that AJ's gone, like, I got to watch this city love my favorite player in the league.
3: Yeah.
1: And now I'm watching them hate my favorite player. And it's just like, damn. It really reminds me of the T.O. situation. Now, I tell you what was really good. T.O. was able to come back later. Like, if T.O. go to

0: now, like he's beloved.
1: Yeah, yeah, yeah.
0: You know what I mean? And I believe years down the line, AJ could go back if he chooses to go back and visit the city. He would be beloved too. But it's just it's an unfortunate situation. But I think this really helps the Patriots. He's gonna have to be patient. You know what I mean? And understand that you know 15 targets a game is probably not going to happen. You know, maybe not even 10 targets a game. But it's a situation where you have a player who has already shown he can maximize opportunities. Now, he's not the same guy that's going to run through any tackle.
1: Right, the Ravens play from 5 years ago.
0: Man, remember that? He said Patrick Queen, come on. Patrick Queen should have been arrested for not paying fair for that ride he took. You know what I mean? But I think overall it's a good trade for both sides because the Eagles could move on. And it was something really interesting that Robert Saleh said at the owners' meetings, when I asked him about defending a number one receiver or a team that just has a bunch of solid receivers.
1: Yeah.
0: And the first thing he said, he didn't go to actually defending. He went to the play caller on offense and said, well, it's probably easier for a play caller on offense because you don't have to find a way to always get that guy
1: right.
0: football.
1: You don't you have to scheme something open.
0: Call the game.
1: Yeah. Right. You just say, like, hey, he's there.
0: Yeah,
1: go to him.
0: If he's there, like, you know, go through your progression. You don't have to be like, hey, look, like, we got to call this play to get AJ the ball.
1: Yeah.
0: So and so the ball. You know,
1: right.
0: So it's a plus for both sides. Apparently, Sean Mannion is having a good impact on the guys there now. Mekhi Lemon, if I'm not mistaken, I think he had a hamstring.
1: Yeah,
0: or something
1: he wasn't practicing.
0: Yeah, he didn't practice. So, yeah, it's a tough situation. Obviously, it's something that, you know, we as people here in Nashville who you know have followed the Titans,
1: we're going
0: to watch that because it's Vrabel and it's AJ, you know what I mean, and Kevin Byard now too.
1: I know he's getting the band back together.
0: Todd Downing, Todd is excited. He's very excited about
1: I'm
0: rightfully
1: sure.
0: so about having AJ. But yeah, I mean that whole crew up there, they'll be better.
1: Yeah, we had somebody text in earlier this week and suggest that Ryan Tannehill go join the Patriots, too. Get the full band back together.
0: Full band. Tannehill's somewhere on a boat, man.
1: That's what I'm saying. With his Celsius and his $200 million he's made.
0: You know, he's ahead of the curve with the Celsius because, like, it's a craze now.
1: Right.
0: But this was, you know what I mean?
1: That was my favorite just overreaction from fans when it's like, yeah, he blew that game. Like, right? Like, they lost. He threw three interceptions. But just because he posted, it was like 2 weeks later he posted the Celsius thing on a boat. Like, people were like, oh, he's not taking football seriously. I'm like, I'm sure that was pre-planned months in advance. 615-737-1025 is the phone number if you want to text or call. Talk to TD is coming up next. Get your questions in. Anything you want to know, Titans-related, NFL-related. How are the Mets doing?
0: They won last night. Carson Benz. Look, the baby Mets, man. Let me tell you something. AJ Ewing, Carson Benz. Carson Benz stole home.
1: Yeah.
0: Yeah, but see, you know, the bad part is this baby Mets team that's coming in, they're promising, but the previous baby Mets, like Mark Vientos, is just
1: right.
0: Come on, man.
1: Yeah,
0: come on, Vientos.
1: It's like you get excited about these guys, and it's good to see them get off to good starts. But it's like they got to sustain it. There has to be growth.
0: Sustain it.
1: My Tigers sweep the Rays this week.
0: Oh,
1: they're back. They're back. Maybe they won't trade Tarek Skubal.
0: Hopefully.
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1: 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I'm Jake Lyman. Teron Davenport in studio with us. Parker Kelly at the controls. We are broadcasting from the Busy Bee, Plumbing, Heating, and Air Conditioning, Game Nashville Studios, home of the $99 yearly Beehive membership, where the buzz is always about great service. 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Text or call with any questions you have for Teron. We start with Belvis from Houston. First, he says, TD, back off Ashanti. I guess that's Belvis's girl.
0: Oh, okay. You could have her.
1: He's got, yeah, TD's good.
0: I got my queen. She's the best.
1: He asks, it's post-June 1st. Do you have any idea who the Titans may possibly add on the offensive line or in the secondary? DB depth is an issue.
0: Good question. I don't think there's any significant additions to come, but, I mean, you never know. Zeitler is still out there, but, again, what you see is pretty much what the team is going to be as far as those positions.
1: Yeah, post-June 1st, like, we saw the two big trades, obviously, but I haven't seen a whole lot of, like, cuts or other players becoming available that we weren't expecting, so obviously, they can still add to this team. There are players still out there that could be helpful as depth for this offensive line. I mean, again, I don't feel great about the swing tackle spot.
0: Yeah.
1: And then, you know, waivers. We talked a ton last year about the waiver process at the end of training camp because the Titans had the number one priority. Now, they won't have that this year, but there's going to be players cut that maybe could be upgrades for the Titans at other spots. 4312 going to the Mets here. He says, TD, what is your greatest Mets moment outside of winning the World Series? He says he'll never forget Mike Piazza's 9/11 home run.
0: Yeah, oh, that's a good one. That's a good one. So, okay, it's that same year they won the World Series. And it was that Game 6. Seeing them win that. I got caught watching the game too late and got a bad a bad beating for it. When I was little at that point, like my bed was a pull-out couch in the living room. And, you know, naturally with access to the TV, I turned it on. I had to watch. Yeah, I was listening to it on the radio. Then 100%. I just said, well, forget that. I'm going to turn it on. And I remember they won the game and just thinking about, like, as it was going to extra innings, I'm like, Mike Scott, like, this dude is unhittable. You know what I mean? They're going to lose. And sure enough, they won that Game 6, went to the World Series. If that would have went to Game 7 and Scott pitched, I don't think they'd have won that game. He was scuffing the baseballs, but, you know, that's a different conversation. But nevertheless, like, that's probably my favorite moment. Yeah, I'm going to go with that one.
1: For me, I'm trying to think of, like, my favorite Tigers moments. And, like, going to the World Series in 2012, I remember Prince Fielder caught the pop-up to end it and sweep the Yankees. That one's up there. But then they got swept by the Giants in the World Series.
0: Mm-hmm.
1: Honestly, a moment that comes to mind, it's a year the Tigers didn't even make the playoffs. It was 2016. J.D. Martinez had missed, like, 2 months. And he was available to pinch hit that night but didn't start. And the Tigers were in a playoff race. And he comes off the bench against Chris Sale, and the whole crowd's roaring, and Mario Impemba, the play-by-play guy, goes, man, if he hits one out right here, and first pitch, dead center, 2-1 game. Yeah. That one was fun, even though, you know, it wasn't actually, it didn't end up mattering to the Tigers long-term. They missed the playoffs that year.
0: Yeah, that's dope, though.
1: That one, I go back and watch that video probably a couple times a year. It's just, like, it is one of the most electric moments I've seen in Comerica Park, even though it wasn't a year that the Tigers were actually all that good. Anyway, 3120, this is Richie from White House, says, TD, let's say you're Mike Borgonzi and the Rams call inquiring about Jeffrey Simmons. If they offered the same trade package they offered the Browns, would you make that trade or turn it down?
0: I'd turn it down.
1: Really? Jared Verse, a first, a second, and a third?
0: I want two firsts.
1: But Jared Verse, like, does Jared Verse not count as a first-round value?
0: I want a player and two firsts.
1: Man.
0: Look at the Quinnen Williams deal.
1: Yeah. And, you know, Dexter Lawrence went for a top 10 pick with half a sack last year. I get that. But, man, I think if I got offered a young, controllable, up-and-coming defensive end.
0: But you got 2 years of it.
1: First to second to third.
0: You got 2 years of it.
1: Yeah,
0: so
1: but
0: what are you going to have to do in 2 years?
1: I mean, you would have to make sure you extend him, right? Like, that's – but
0: – I want 2 ones, man.
1: I would
0: – I drive a hard bargain.
1: See, I wouldn't trade Jeffrey Simmons for nothing. But I think if I got offered that deal, I would take it.
0: Mm-hmm.
1: But if, you know, I'm not taking a second for Jeffrey Simmons.
0: Right. No, it has to be at least one.
1: Right. Yeah.
0: I mean, for me, too.
1: And I wouldn't trade him. Now, there's always the chance that things go south this year and you're like 1-8 at the trade deadline. And if you get an offer that makes sense, I wouldn't say it's out of the question. But I do think he is too important to the building the culture of this team.
0: Yeah.
1: And trading away good players doesn't really get you too far.
0: Not usually.
1: Especially when you feel like you have your quarterback already. So, I'm with you. I would keep Jeffrey Simmons, but if that offer came on the table,
0: you're doing it.
1: I think I'd do it. 6181 says, not a question to TD, but go Mariners. Took that series dub from them Mets.
0: You got that one. Don't text again. We're done with you. No, I'm kidding.
1: 9194 asks, TD, how do the Titans defensive players this year compare to what the 49ers had last year? Like, are there similar prototypes with what the two sides have?
0: Good question. I think, you know, Upton Stout was so good as a nickel, a rookie. Marcus Harris is a bigger player. He's different from 5'9", 185 mold that like Kiwan Williams, who we talked about before. I think this group of Titans defensive players, just on paper, I think is better than what the 49ers had last year.
1: Yeah, I think I'd agree with that.
0: Now, before you jump in my mentions, understand this. I'm talking about that unit. Bosa and Warner were gone.
1: They only played, what, four games each?
0: Yeah, and Mustafa was out for a bit as well, who's a very good, he's solid. I like him, Wake Forest. I say the Titans' defense is better.
1: Let me see, because like, I think I agree with you just off the top of my head, because, again, Fred Warner and Nick Bosa were out for most of the year. I think even if you add those guys back in,
0: there's a conversation.
1: Those two players are obviously, I think Bosa and Simmons, Bosa obviously plays on the edge, so, you know, a little bit more valuable of a player. But you've got Fred Warner, the best linebacker in the league. But outside of that, I think the Titans have better talent in the secondary.
0: Mm.
1: And I think the defensive line is definitely deeper this year than what the 49ers had.
0: Now, the other thing, you know, you talk about Bosa on the edge, without a doubt. But that's the beauty of Jeffrey Simmons.
1: Yeah.
0: It's like he could get out on the edge and make some things happen too.
1: Well,
0: four of his sacks were on the edge.
1: We played a clip. He was on Ross Tucker's podcast earlier this week. Hmm. And it was recorded at the Super Bowl, so it's a little bit dated.
0: Okay.
1: But they did ask him, like, what excites you about Saleh? And of course, the energy was brought up, him celebrating, coming off the sidelines. But he also said, he's like, with Saleh being a defensive head coach, yes, I like that he's going to let me just go, but I also think in this defense that he can move me around and have me line up in different spots. So I said it on Tuesday, I think we could be in for another big Jeffrey Simmons year.
0: I think we are in. To me, it's not could be. That dude's going to have the best year of his career.
1: 11 sacks is going to be tough to beat, right? It was a career year last year, but yeah. I wouldn't be shocked if he matches it or even has a couple more this year.
0: But that over-under, I don't know what it is on the sacks, but I'm taking the over.
1: I agree, because I think with Saleh being the head coach, of course, he's going to find ways to get Jeffrey Simmons in better opportunities to go get the quarterback. And having John Franklin Myers to his right or to his left is going to make it so much more difficult on the interior offensive line to try and stop those guys. So I'm with you. I think I would say double-digit sacks for sure for Jeffrey Simmons. It's... Sacks are also one of those tough stats to predict, like interceptions too. Like, you have to get the opportunities. And sometimes, even last year, there were plays that Jeffrey Simmons made the play and somebody else cleaned up the sack. Yeah. So you don't really know, but I agree. I think double digits. 615-737-1025 is our phone number. 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
1: Next man up, 102.5 The Game. Jake Lyman, Teron Davenport, Parker Kelly. I was showing Parker and... I think I showed it to Corey yesterday, too, the hee-hee man that you sent me.
0: Oh, yeah. Did I send you the one with Lionel Richie, too?
1: No, it was the one with Michael Jackson and Prince.
0: Yeah, I saw another one. It had Lionel Richie. It was Lionel from Thundercats. The internet's wild, man.
1: Man.
0: The internet is crazy.
1: No, I was like, there's Corey's Christmas present right there. Michael Jackson and Prince is, what, it was... Hee-hee, man. I forget what they had Prince's character was.
0: I love Prince. It was hilarious, man.
1: I did want to clarify something here. We got some tweets about... I'm convinced this radio station hates Jeffrey Simmons. I just tuned in. The first thing I'm hearing is trading Jeffrey Simmons. We got a text. Right now phone lines are open if you want to ask TD a question. We got a question asking, if you got the Myles Garrett trade offered to you for Jeffrey Simmons, would you take it? I said yes. I think that is... a knock your socks off type of offer for a player. That doesn't mean I'm shopping Jeffrey Simmons. I think I wouldn't trade Jeffrey Simmons unless you got an offer like that. But we're not advocating for trading Jeffrey Simmons. We got asked a question.
0: Chill out,
1: we answered
0: man.
1: It.
0: Chill out.
1: We literally just said we think he's in for a career year. 4312 texted in. He says, 13 sacks for Simmons and 10 for Franklin Myers. He says they're going to be the Thumping Brothers.
0: The Thumping Brothers.
1: Is that our nickname for them in the middle? I feel like we can do better than that.
0: Well, listen, man, you know, I'm old enough to remember those Flyers teams that were called the Broad Street.
1: The Bullies?
0: Bullies.
1: Yeah.
0: It's not Broad Street, but there's a
1: The Broadway called- Bullies? I like that. All right. We're gonna try and get that going here. Spread the word. The Broadway Bullies. Jeffrey Simmons, John Franklin Myers. Let's get to some other questions here. Actually, I had a question for you.
0: Okay.
1: We got the news last night that Russell Wilson is officially calling it a career.
0: Tough
1: question.
0: He is
1: going to CBS. Is he a Hall of Famer?
0: That's a tough question. I mean,
1: I'm on the fence here too, because he is Super Bowl champion. I think the stats would tell you that he's a Hall of Famer.
0: Yeah, I mean, he's led the league in passing.
1: Like, let's see, all-time passing yards leaders. Russell Wilson.
0: I'll go ahead and say yes. Because if you look in that era, he was one of the best quarterbacks. The Seahawks were one of the best teams. NFC Championship game, Super Bowl ring. Should have won another one. Yeah, I would say. But see, you know, people are going to counter and say, oh, well, the defense carried him.
1: Yeah, you know, yeah, the Legion of Boom.
0: He initially was a game manager, but he progressed. Tom Brady initially was a game manager, but progressed. So I'll go ahead and say, I'm not comparing him to Tom Brady. Stop. I'll go ahead and say, yeah, I'll say yes.
1: Russell Wilson, 16th all-time in passing yards, 12th all-time in passing touchdowns. He has one Super Bowl, and again, you know, he probably should have had the other. He did throw the interception. Like, you can blame Pete Carroll and the play calling, Darrell Bevell for, you know, not giving the ball to Marshawn Lynch. But, you know, he did throw the pick. I'm going to say yes, not first ballot. I think one of those, like, it's gonna take a little bit for him to get in.
0: He's gonna have to have he's gonna walk up there with the cane. You know what I mean?
1: I don't know about with the cane, but I think the veterans committee.
0: Yeah,
1: it's not gonna be like 2060 when Russell Wilson finally gets in, but I think he gets in at some point.
0: Yeah.
1: I he hasn't had the stats that Russell Wilson has had, but like, at the end of his career, let's say Jalen Hurts plays another 5 years or so. Like, are we going to have a conversation about that? Like, he's won a Super Bowl. He's been to another. I would say absolutely not. But if we're going off of, well, he won a Super Bowl and went to another, like, there are other quarterbacks who have done that. And I wouldn't say that they're Hall of Famers.
0: Yeah, I wouldn't go on those grounds. How many Pro Bowls? I think it'd be 10 Pro Bowls.
1: Yeah, let's see.
0: I get Pro Bowls are relative, but you know, he's got a bunch of all pros. I would say, yeah, you got to put him
1: in. I think he's going to be in. And you know, the Super Bowls obviously help. Yeah, he is a 10-time Pro Bowler and multiple time AP. Actually, only one time that he was a second team All Pro from the AP. But I think he's going to get in. It's just he's probably going to have to wait a little bit.
0: Yeah.
1: Trevor says, nickname for the duo of Jeffrey Simmons and John Franklin Myers, the Nashville Nightmares. I think I like Broadway Bullies better than that one.
0: Yeah, I mean, it's another alliteration.
1: Yeah, Music City Maulers. He's got in there too.
0: That's not bad. Music City Maulers. I like that.
1: I think Broadway Bullies. You have come up with something good. We need to get people circulating this a little bit. I had another question for you. Parker told me yesterday. So we talked with Corey Curtis about the Rose Bowl possibly not being played at 4 p.m. And Parker texted me yesterday and said that you were not happy about this either.
0: Oh man,
1: the Rose Bowl needs to be played at 4 o'clock. We have gotten rid of so many traditions. We got to keep the ones that we do have.
0: Right. Come on, man. I can just hear Keith Jackson, the granddaddy of them. On, man. That's relevant.
1: Yeah.
0: Corey and Adam from Portland, they need to go together. Go together and have brunch somewhere, man, and flush this stuff out.
1: I don't know if Corey and Adam have similar takes on things, but
0: similar takes in that it's very different.
4: Have you seen Billy Madison, Didi?
0: No.
4: Should I play the clip?
1: Well, I mean, I wouldn't say that what Corey said was the stupidest thing ever, but
4: it's not the dumbest thing ever, but it's. I mean, he's just on a historic run of dropping just awful
1: takes. Rose Bowl, the like for them to move that, that one deserves the Billy Madison clip. Billy Madison, it's the Adam Sandler movie, and there's the clip of like, what you just said is the dumbest thing that I've ever heard in my entire life.
0: Oh, yeah. I know what you're talking about. I just didn't know the person.
1: All of us got dumber for having listened to it. I award you no points, and may God have mercy on your soul. There we go. We got some everybody's chiming in on the John Franklin Myers and Jeffrey Simmons names. I like 4312. If we want to go Broadway, the Broadway Bouncers. They're going to throw you at the
0: Broadway
1: club.
0: Bouncers. I like that. That would have been better for Roger Saffold and Taylor Lewan.
1: Yeah, I agree with that. That's an offensive line.
0: I remember, I forget what game it was, but Derrick Henry had like 190 or something like that.
1: Yeah.
0: And I remember being in the locker room afterwards and you know, the back and forth. And I was like, yeah, you guys had to escort him about the club, right? And Roger Saffold was like, no white tees, no Timberlands. I was like, exactly.
1: It was funny, I agree with that. If you're going to do Broadway Bouncers, it makes more sense for it to be like, you've got a mauling left tackle and left guard like that, but Lewan and Saffold. But I like Broadway Bully. Still my favorite one. Jackson says the Nashville Knockers as a nickname. I'm that one.
0: No, we're not going to do that. We're not going to even give somebody a chance
1: We're towing the line. I don't think Jeffrey Simmons and John Franklin Myers would be too pleased with that one. Jackson also asked, does Russell Wilson's time with the Broncos and his cheesy personality hurt his chances? The cheesy personality.
0: Bronco country. Let's ride.
1: That's right. Mr. Unlimited. I don't think the cheesy personality hurts him. I do think his time with the Broncos and the way things ended there probably does. I mean, like, you've seen plenty of athletes hurt their legacy by sticking around too long. And not to say Russell Wilson should have retired when he got traded to the Broncos. That was in 2022. But sticking around too long, it does. Like, Bill Belichick right now. Like, Bill Belichick is known as one of, if not the greatest coach in NFL history. But I think he's going to be remembered differently because of the way things ended in New England and the circus that's going on in Chapel Hill over the last year or so. Like, I do think that there is something to be said of, no matter how great you were, your legacy can be tainted if you don't know when to hang him up.
0: You gotta know when. Can't see it. You know what I can't unsee, actually? Jerry Rice in a Broncos uniform.
1: Right.
0: I forget who it was, but they grabbed him and just threw him on the ground. Like, it was bad. And I can't unsee that now.
1: Yeah. So many of those, like, jump scare athletes that you forget they wore those uniforms. Like, Emmitt Smith in a Cardinals jersey. God, who was the... There's so many other ones that it's like... I mean, half of the... Hall of Fame of wide receivers in a Titans uniform. Andre Johnson, Julio Jones, Randy Moss.
0: Yeah.
1: So I think there's some things where people won't remember it. Like Jerry Rice post 49ers. Nobody thinks of Jerry Rice in a Raiders uniform or
0: although
1: a Broncos
0: uniform.
1: Although
0: he got 1K
1: Seahawks.
0: With the Raiders.
1: Right. Like, no, yeah. I don't know if anybody remembers that.
0: T.O. with the Bengals and
1: right.
0: with the Bills.
1: Yeah, him and Ocho. Together. But people are going to remember Russell Wilson's time with the Broncos. People are going to remember Bill Belichick and Chapel Bill. So, like, I do think that there is, you can hurt your legacy depending on who you are based on what you do to end your career. 615-737-1025 is the phone number. We'd love to hear from you. Jackson says Eddie George is a Cowboy. That's another perfect example there.
0: Yeah, that hurts. Emmitt Smith as a
1: Cardinal.
0: Roger Craig and Ronnie Lott as Jets.
1: Yeah. Yeah. Almost all of the greats go through it. It's very rare for somebody to be a one-helmet player.
0: I got one that's going to make somebody swerve. Carl Pickens as a Titan.
1: Right.
0: Or Yancey Thigpen as a Titan.
1: Yancey
0: Thigpen. Not Hall of Famers, but.
1: Yeah. But, I mean, the Titans wide receiver retirement home opened long ago. Luckily, I mean, Calvin Ridley, I don't think I would qualify as that.
0: No, because he got a 1K season. I think right. Ridley's going to have a solid. If I hate to use the word if, but a healthy Calvin Ridley, I think, puts up a solid. I'm not going to say 1K, but I think he has a good year.
1: 615-737-1025 is the phone number. Boxing fans, 1025 The Game and Team Boxing League have your chance to win tickets to see the Nashville Smash take on the Atlanta Attack at Municipal Auditorium on Friday, June 12th. Text the keyword FIGHT, F-I-G-H-T, to the game text line at 615-737-1025 to enter for your chance to win. We'll talk some Titans on the other side. TD put out an article this week at ESPN.com about Brian Daboll and Cam Ward and their relationship. We'll talk about that coming up next. Jake Lyman, Teron Davenport, Parker Kelly, next man up, 1025 The Game.
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5: I'm Fox 17 meteorologist Brett Luna. This beautiful weather is going to be sticking around with us for the next few days. We'll get plenty of sunshine today with high temperatures in the mid-80s. Humidity is not going to be too bad either. Friday and Saturday, we'll stay dry with highs in the mid to upper 80s.
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0: Parker keeping vibes high.
1: You got to put it to the part where he said, high heels, tall, bikini, small. She said she liked the ocean. Yeah.
0: Parker's on a heater today.
1: How could you not love music? Like, you see the vibes it creates, yeah, man? And that's the thing about music. And that's why I was so, like, amazed that Corey couldn't find a Prince or Michael Jackson song that he – there's so much range. Like, okay, you feeling sentimental. Oh, all right, boom. Let me put on You Are Not Alone by Michael Jackson. Oh, you want to get hype? Okay, let me put on, you know, Party Like It's 1999. Oh, you want to just vibe? Purple Rain. Oh, you want to just vibe? Billie Jean. Oh, yeah. You want to just, like – My granddaughter, little Coda, Dakota's her name. She's 2 years old. This little girl, she does all the Michael Jackson. She loves Human Nature. She sings, but she sings it.
0: Yeah,
1: she sings. You want to be starting something? All the songs. It's so funny. But like, that's the beauty of music. Like, yeah, it works for someone who's 2 years old and for someone who's 49 years old. Like,
0: it's
1: myself.
0: True. It brings everybody together.
1: You gotta love it. That was a great pool right there.
0: Yeah, well done,
1: that
0: Parker.
1: Was a great pool.
2: We played that song on Talking with TD before.
1: Did we? Oh, yeah, when we had Sarah Barship on. That's right. Because Sarah Barship is our ESPN NFL Rams reporter.
0: Right.
1: So what I do, like, makes on the show, like, we always try to pick something. Bro. Yeah, exactly.
0: I love it.
1: That's dope.
0: Parker's done a nice job today. He's you know, I do think Parker looks forward to Thursdays every week. He enjoys the rest of the week, but he really gets in his bag when TD's in here.
1: Yeah, no doubt.
0: TD, you had an article this week over at ESPN.com. Make sure to go check it out if you haven't read it yet, about Cam Ward saying Brian Daboll is the perfect fit for trying to build this offense. How do you think that relationship and that dynamic has developed over this offseason program so far? And do you think Brian Daboll has gotten Cam Ward off to the right start he needs for year two with the Titans?
1: Absolutely. And just to kind of give you a snapshot of how I think this relationship is going and just how it started, there was a play, and I mentioned the sequence in the story.
0: Yeah.
1: I didn't go into as much detail because I'm a reporter, not an analyst, so I can't, whatever.
0: Right.
1: But here's the deal. Daboll told Cam what was going to happen. He said, okay, this is going to go this way, this is going to go that way. It's going to come open, you just deliver it to him. If that exact thing did not happen, and I just looked, like, as I saw the play develop, I was like, damn.
0: Yeah.
1: And I know Cam had to be thinking, like, wow.
0: Right.
1: It was,
0: that's how
1: it
0: you build that trust.
1: It was savant-like.
0: Yeah.
1: Like, he really predicted it. I'm not going crazy about it. You know, I'm going to say, hey, you know, they're going to be Josh McDaniels and Tom Brady. But I'm saying, like, that was a pretty cool moment to see. And then as Cam came off the sideline, came to the sideline, you know, they would just look down.
0: Yeah.
1: Smile, you know. Daboll got, he has swag. I like Brian Daboll.
0: Yeah.
1: I like him.
0: I've enjoyed listening to him. Even his introductory press conference, I think everybody kind of picked it up that he sounded like a head coach, because he was a head coach, right? Yeah. Like, the way he talked, it didn't sound like a coordinator. It sounded like somebody who was in complete control. And then you see, like, the mic'd up videos from last week of him messing around with Wandale Robinson, Carnell Tate, and showing him his release on a press coverage. It's like, I do think Brian Daboll is, like, he may not look like a guy who's going to be have some juice to him on the sideline, but he does. I like the sequence that you talked about in the article, too, of, you know, Cam and the offense make a play downfield, and they start celebrating, and Daboll got on him and said, no, go run the play. We're in hurry up.
1: On the ball. Yeah, that was – and then even, you know, taking the ball and lining it back up after what appeared to be a touchdown, you know, to Tate.
0: Right.
1: Say, and I mean, I think that's a part of, like I said in the story, you look at where this team has so many areas for improvement. That's one of them. Red zone scoring, right? They need to get better at that. I forget what the percentage was, but I think it was
0: not good. Yeah.
1: As far as where it ranked. But, you know, this is a good example of taking something and saying, okay, look, man, we got to work on it. Let's take an opportunity to do so. So I think the relationship's going to be good. One of the things, and when you say relationship, that's something that stood out to me about Dable when I asked him about the magic that he's been able to have. You know, Daniel Jones was able to parlay into a pretty nice contract.
0: Yeah.
1: You know, you look at Josh Allen, obviously, the improvement he made. You look at Jackson Dart, what he was able to do last year. And he said the key is just that, forming a relationship with the young man first. And I think that's really important. And then on top of that, one of the things that he said was, you know, seeing it through his eyes. But what's pretty cool about that situation is he's gotten through to Cam Ward enough for Cam to be like, okay, I know you want to see the game through my eyes.
0: Right.
1: But I want to understand why you are calling this play, in essence, seeing the play calling through your eyes.
0: Yeah.
1: So now you got a good back and forth, and that's a really good dynamic. Again, I'm not saying, you know, this is going to be Bill Walsh and Joe Montana or anything like that. But what I am saying is I think there's a good foundation being built now, and we'll just see how they could keep loading that wagon, so to speak.
0: And we've talked about it before, but this is why it's so important that Cam Ward was able to get healthy after the shoulder injury.
1: Yeah.
0: To have this opportunity to get reps with Brian Daboll and establish that relationship and that trust now, so that when you get to training camp and the preseason, you're building off of it instead of having to build the foundation. They're doing that right now, which I think could be really important for the way that offense is going to be able to run this year.
1: Exactly, exactly.
0: 615-737-1025 is the phone number. If you have any thoughts, you can join the conversation on our phone and text line driven by WilsonCountyHyundai.com. We'll keep talking about Cam Ward when we come back. The coaching staff has made some comments about the things that he needs to work on. We'll go through some of that. Then coming up in hour number three, we'll look around the NFL a little bit more and talk about Carnell Tate, who continues to make waves in OTAs with this week being a week off, but coming back next week for three more open practices. 615-737-1025. Jake Lyman, Teron Davenport, Parker Kelly. Next man up, 1025 The Game.
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0: baby.
1: Parker was pleased with this one too. That was, you know, again, I'm liking the playlist that Parker's put together today.
2: Yeah, throwing in some new ones in there too.
1: Yeah, yeah, so trying to mix it up.
0: Who you attracting with that line? What's your name? What's your sign? As soon as he buy that wine, I slide up from behind and ask you what your interests are. Who you be with? Things that make you smile. What numbers to dial? You going to be here for a while? We can keep going. We can keep going. Come on now.
1: We need to put
0: that B.I.G. on. Come on now.
1: Parker, you need to just play an instrumental the next time and you just let TD go. Do a little karaoke bump music.
2: Oh, we can just do karaoke.
0: Karaoke? I don't do that.
1: You're not a karaoke guy, TD?
0: Nah.
1: We got some news here. We're going to get into it in the next hour. Christian Watson. 4-year, $110.5 million extension with the Packers. So,
0: very interesting.
1: Lots of big extensions coming down the last few days. Do wonder, maybe Peter Skoronski could be coming up somewhat soon. But we'll talk about some of those big deals coming up in the next segment. But I did want to stick with Cam Ward here for a couple of more minutes, TD. A lot of things that we've talked about with Cam Ward, and we went through the Derek Carr, David Carr podcast, and they pointed out two things that they think he needs to be better with: the footwork and some of the pre-snap decision making.
0: Mm-hmm.
1: Let's start with the pre-snap stuff, because we were talking about Brian Daboll, especially with Austin Schlotman likely being his center. Does know the system, but not super experienced in that spot in terms of snaps played, games started. How do you feel like Cam Ward needs to improve what he's able to recognize pre-snap to set up the offense to be in the best situation possible?
0: That's a good question. I think one thing that he does have to do is make sure he doesn't lock in on where he wants to go. Predetermined reads.
1: Yeah, that's a good point.
0: That's one. I think that's the main thing.
1: Pre-snap, yeah.
0: Because for the most, lock in on where he wants to go. Predetermined reads.
1: Yeah, that's a good point.
0: That's one. I think that's the main thing.
1: Yeah.
0: Pre-snap, because for the most part, like, he's seeing stuff pretty well.

0: But the other one is the footwork, and mechanically, Cam Ward has a unique throwing motion. I don't think you want to mess around too much with anything up top, right? Like, the arm angles, yes, sometimes it's going to lead to a ball getting batted down, right? When he goes a little bit lower and throws it into a guy's hands. But I don't know if you want to mess too much with the arm angle and the throwing motion, but clearly the footwork does need a little bit of fine-tuning, to say the least, heading into year two. I know we talked about this last week of, have you seen any improvement there? It is early, but it does seem like it's, you know, they're working through some of those issues right now.
1: I think the good thing is he's on time, and with the way, like, the sequence of the offense, you know, that's a good thing. He's going through his progressions well, so you're seeing that. Now, it's easy to be on time now, right?
0: Yes.
1: Because you don't have press coverage. And we know what happened with press coverage last year.
0: Yes, 17%.
1: I think when you – and this is something that Nate Washington, because we had him on the show. He's having a book signing, by the way.
0: I saw that, yeah.
1: Vintage Winery next Wednesday. You could go to Eventbrite or go to his NWash85 on Twitter.
0: Love Nate Washington.
1: Yeah. He made a really good point. Like, yeah, Carnell Tate is he's impressive right now, but you don't really know what you have until the pads come on.
0: Yeah.
1: And to that point, we talk about Cam Ward's on time with the offense and everything. Very true. But you don't have anybody out there, like, truly disrupting at the line of scrimmage.
0: Right, yeah.
1: So let's see how that all works. But as of right now, it looks solid. So that is an improvement, you know. So we'll see how it continues.
0: Yeah, I mean, it's so difficult to really know anything based on these OTAs. Now, again, as we've said since the first Carnell Tate practice where he was getting rave reviews, it's way better to be hearing great stuff about your fourth overall pick wide receiver than hearing that he's kind of fading into the background. You want that guy to be standing out. And with Cam Ward, you want him to be having success. And it does seem like, so far, maybe not perfect practices that have been open to the media, but he's been solid. You just like to see the growth within the offense and within his footwork and mechanics continue so that he can really hit the ground running in year two. We saw the slow start to the year last year. You'd like to see him get off to a good start, especially, you know, you're playing the Jets in week one. Like, that's a game that you think the Titans should win, and Cam Ward is going to have to come out and play good football to do that.
1: Then week two? It's week three.
0: The Giants, yeah.
1: Against the Giants. Denard Wilson gonna bring hell, so they better have their blitz pickups and all that stuff, because that whole tri-state area, whether you want to do the tri-state Philly, Jersey, New York, or Jersey, New York, and Connecticut, whatever,
0: the
1: tri-state area is coming on the blitz. So that's going to be something he's going to have to make sure that, you know, he has it together.
0: Yeah, no, I mean, the schedule obviously starts easier than last year, where you had to start with Broncos and Rams in the first 2 weeks. Jets, Eagles, Giants, it's not quite as difficult, but, you know, also not going to be easy. And you mentioned Denard Wilson, like, that's a guy who... he knows Cam Ward. He practiced against him all year last year, so he's going to try and take advantage of anything that he's picked up on with Cam Ward and some of the mistakes that he's made.
1: And, you know, on top of that, you're going to have he's going to have players this time around. Like, you realize what Denard Wilson was working with last year?
0: Yeah. Yeah, he didn't have Arvell Reese and Brian Burns and Abdul Carter.
1: I saw a video that Easton Freeze did from A to Z Sports, and

0: I remember at one point, three of the, when they were in sub, three of the five guys out there weren't in not only the Titans training camp, weren't in a training camp.
1: Yeah, I want to find the names of those guys because I remember we had a Vandy game that day, and so I was over at Memorial, and I was checking the score every once in a while, and I was seeing tackles made by guys that I did not know were on the team that mm-hmm. week. They had been signed off the street that week and were being asked to play. Let's see. Defensively, Sanusi Kane, that was one of those names. There's one specifically that I'm thinking of. He might not have actually even made a play in the stat sheet, so I don't know if he's actually going to be – there's a participation thing here, I think. Anyway, there were lots of names that I had not heard of before. I mean, looking just at the stat sheet here from that Week 18 game, you had Sanusi Kane, Micah Robinson, Jarek Reed, and Truman Jones as four of your top five Truman tacklers. Jones.
0: Yeah. Now, Micah Robinson and right. Jarek Reed, now they're on the roster this year, which is yes. solid. But
1: and we talked about Robinson last week, that he could be a guy back end of the roster at cornerback who could add some depth there.
0: Mm-hmm.
1: Although,
0: no doubt about
1: he ended up on the wrong end of a highlight reel last week with Carnell Tate.
0: Yeah. Kemon Hall, Eric
1: Kemon
0: Hallett.
1: Eric Hallett.
0: I mean, good gracious.
1: Yeah. There was some guys that...
0: Those are all the DBs that played. Look at that.
1: Yeah.
0: Look at that. All the DBs.
1: Maybe it was Eric Hallett that I was thinking of. But yeah, you had like the waiver claim guys. Jalen Armour Davis played a ton last year. Samuel Womack. So yeah, you're right that Denard Wilson, first off, is going to have a much deeper stable this year with the Giants. And Robert Saleh will have a much deeper stable as well, calling the plays for the Titans. 615-737-1025 is our phone number. We'd love to hear from you. Our phone line's driven by WilsonCountyHyundai.com. 4312 says, God, I still think Reese is going to be a monster and we passed on him. Tate looks great, but I can't shake that Reese is going to be amazing feeling. Yeah, I mean... I would have taken Arvell Reese in the moment, right? Like, if I was the one turning the card in, I would have gone with Reese. But I also understand the red flags with Reese, that he didn't really have a true position. There was a lot of projection that had to go on there. Carnell Tate, everybody seems to say he's one of the safer wide receivers you could have taken in this draft. It's just a matter of what the upside is.
0: There's so much polish on him, man.
1: Yeah.
0: And I think it also... And that's one of the things that I always look at is like the situation and the match, right? Like, this team is starving for a vertical guy.
1: Yeah.
0: I know he didn't run 4.3. I get it. But he's still a vertical threat.
1: Right.
0: Right? And so you look at that, and then they're starving for – like, to me, although his ceiling – may not be as high as Jordan Tyson.
1: Yeah.
0: His floor is so much higher.
1: Yes.
0: And this is a team, like, what, Jeffrey Simmons, Peter Skoronski? Like, those are the only first-round picks in, like, 10 years, you know, that have been able to...
1: Right. I mean...
0: Make a second contract.
1: It's
0: like, come on. And I mean, obviously, Skoronski hasn't done it yet, but we know at some point he's going to get.
1: And like, Conklin is a weird one because, like, Conklin deserved a second contract.
0: Yeah,
1: he just didn't
0: not
1: get one.
0: That opened the door for another blunder, you know, with the first round with Isaiah Wilson. So it's just like, if you could get something that matches what you need, as well as not a sure shot, but. A pretty good, like, you're hedging your bet.
1: Yeah. I think everybody felt good that Carnell Tate, especially, I mean, again, don't scout helmets, but, like, with what Ohio State has put out, Carnell Tate, I think everybody was like, yeah, he's going to be a good NFL wide receiver. It's just, is he going to be an elite NFL wide receiver?
0: Right. You don't scout helmets, but you don't discount good coaching. You know what I mean?
1: Yeah, right.
0: And I think when you look at Ohio State receivers, they consistently are polished,
1: pro-ready.
0: Route runners,
1: yep.
0: pro-ready, hands catchers, guys that typically have a good impact.
1: Yep.
0: Now, Harrison Jr., all right.
1: Again,
0: but
1: good
0: you
1: player.
0: Look at all the other ones, Abuka, Jackson Smith, Juba, Chris Olave, Garrett Wilson, like, we could go on and on and on.
1: Right. Terry McLaurin.
0: There's a reason. Yeah, Terry McLaurin, like, going back. There's a reason.
1: Yeah. Yeah, and we're going to talk Carnell Tate more coming up next. We've now seen two big 9.

0: figure wide receiver extensions this week, and I wanted to look specifically at Drake London and his production that just earned him about a $40 million a year extension. Do we think that Carnell Tate, would you be okay with a Drake London-like career from Carnell Tate to this point? We'll talk about that coming up next. 615-737-1025. Jake Lyman, Teron Davenport, Parker Kelly. Next man up, 1025 The Game.
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14: Hi, I'm Parker Kelly with your Game Center update. Last night, the New York Knicks took down the San Antonio Spurs 105-95 to win Game 1 of the NBA Finals. Led by Jalen Brunson, who had 30 points, the Knicks overcame a 14-point second-half deficit and ended the game on an 11-0 run. The Nashville Predators introduced new general manager and president of hockey operations yesterday, Chris McFarland. He spoke on the Chase and Big Joe show yesterday on the future of head coach Andrew Burnett. Here's what
15: You know, I think for me, whether it's coaching, equipment, medical, food, travel, I feel I know the team, I know the players, but you don't know everything as well as what until you get in here and poke around under the hood. 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
0: Next Man Up, 102.5, the game final hour on this TD Thursday. Jake Lyman alongside Teron Davenport, Parker Kelly running the show. We are broadcasting from the Busy Bee Plumbing, Heating, and Air Conditioning Game Nashville Studios, home of the $99 yearly BI membership, where the buzz is always about great service. We've gotten to a lot today, but earlier this morning, it was reported by Adam Schefter that Christian Watson has gotten a $110.5 million extension over the next 4 years. This is the second big wide receiver extension this week. Drake London got a 4-year, $141 million contract that with incentives could go up to $150 million. And it got me thinking, TD, seeing Drake London get, doing quick math in my head, $35 million a year, he was a top 10 pick, 8th overall. Would you be okay with Carnell Tate having stats similar to Drake London through 4 years that just earned him a massive extension? I will give you the averages he has over 4 years and preface with he only played 12 games last year, but he's been mostly healthy outside of that. Over 4 seasons, he averages 77 catches for 990 yards and 5.5 touchdowns. Now, he did have a big year back in 2024, but I would expect more from a wide receiver. Not saying that you don't extend him, right? Like, Drake London's a good player. Mm. But man, for what you're paying there, I kind of expect more. I expect a superstar receiver rather than a guy who's just a middle of the pack wide receiver one.
7: Yeah, I think he's an upper to middle of the pack receiver one. This is what happens, though, with how the salary cap is exploding.
0: Right.
7: And then even I think they're doing this based off a future value of what they believe he's going to develop into. But, I mean, you look at the 2024 year. I mean, that's pretty impressive, right?
0: Yeah,
7: 1,200 yards, very close to 1,300. Nine touchdowns. Last year he had 7 touchdowns. I mean, I would venture to say he would have gotten close to that, at least the yards and touchdowns last year had he been healthy.
0: Yeah.
7: the whole season. So I get what they're doing here.
0: Right.
7: They're paying an ascending player.
0: Yeah.
7: It's almost like you almost have to do it.
0: Exactly.
7: Because
0: you can't let him walk. Right.
7: So I understand.
0: It's just, I mean, I guess it's just, you're right. It's the way the salary cap is going. Those numbers are jarring for you're like, man, Drake London's getting $150 million.
7: Now, does that factor in the fifth-year option for him? Or?
0: I don't know, actually.
7: Because I'm curious about that. This is a deal I would – I understand it. I'll put it that way.
0: Yeah, I think I think he's playing on the fifth-year option this year, and then the contract kicks in next year. So he would be a free agent in 2031. The Christian Watson one, though, is even more jarring.
7: Now, that one,
0: like,
7: this, he missed 9 games over the last 2 seasons.
0: He has not played a full season in his NFL career. He played 14 as a rookie, 9 in his second year, 15 in his third year, 10 in his last year in 2025, and has never had more than 620 yards in a season.
7: Mm-hmm.
0: And he just got $110 million.
7: I know one thing. That guy could go. He could go. He has gas. That easy speed. You know what I mean? And at that size, they just got to figure out a way to get this man healthy for a full season because, you know, when healthy, I mean, we saw it here, right? The Malik Willis game. I mean, it's 3rd and 18, man. Matt LaFleur was like, oh, no, we're going to let that thing rip. He ran that deep over. It was a 40-yard game.
0: Yeah.
7: You know what I mean? Like, that dude, he takes the top off of the defense, that's for sure, when he's out there. You know, but the best ability is what? Availability. And he's not consistently available. That's a deal I would not have done. Honestly, I would have. So
0: I just think you can upgrade there. Instead of paying $30 million a year for a guy who's injured, and you know, yes, if he's been healthy, he probably has more than 600 yards in a season.

0: Who'd they extend? They let Romeo Doubs walk. He's on the Patriots now.
1: Yeah.
0: They extended the other guy. I'm blanking on his
1: name. Dontavian Wicks is with the Eagles.
0: I think Schefter tweeted it out. I'm blanking on who that other receiver is. I want to say it starts with a J. Jaden Reed.
1: Yeah.
0: So they brought him back, but, man, $110 million for Christian Watson.
1: See, my thing is this. The Packers just have always proven to be able to find receiver. I mean, like, you know, Jordy Nelson, Davante Adams,
0: yeah.
1: Donald Driver.
0: Outside of the first round.
1: Yeah, and they've always been able to consistently find. So I get, you know, 6'4", 4'3", type of speed. I get it. But this isn't a team that has struggled to find productive receivers.
0: Yeah.
1: So for them to pay this much, I mean, they clearly know something we don't. And that's fine. But it surprises me. I would have thought that deal would have come in a little bit lower, honestly. But, hey, I mean, they made it happen. And because you also – you got Matthew Golden,
0: who
1: I think
0: is
1: going to explode. You know what I mean? I think he's going to – he's going to have a good – I had him in my fantasy. I thought for sure that he was going to explode
0: last year. Well,
1: it's
0: like the Packers finally take a first-round wide receiver. You're like, this guy must be pretty special. And was
1: – no, I really liked him coming out of Texas, too. Like that last 30 days he had, I'm like, yeah, this dude, I mean, he made himself some money, you know?
0: Yeah, no, he was great for Texas, and then, you know, man, he ran a ridiculous time at the combine
1: that
0: got him into the first round. So, Christian Watson, I don't think I would have given him that deal. But
1: you know who he trained with, right?
0: Who?
1: The assistant speed and strength coach for the Titans now.
0: Really?
1: My guy, man, Brent Callaway.
0: Wow.
1: Yeah, he was at Brent used to run Exos in Frisco.
0: Yeah.
1: I visited and talked with Matthew Golden down there. You know, I said, hey, man, maybe the Titans will get you at 38. He laughed at me.
0: Yeah, he was like, I'm not lasting at 38.
1: He knew he was going to cook it and go in the first round. He knew it, man.
0: 615-737-1025 is the phone number. Oh, and Dustin has dropped. Dustin, if you want to call back, we'll get back to you. 615-737-1025. 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Now, with Drake London, good player, but if you're a Titans fan out there, would you be okay with Carnell Tate having Drake London-like stats for the next 4 years? Would you say that is worthwhile for the investment that you put in? We'll talk about it coming up next. 615-737-1025. Jake Lyman, Teron Davenport, Parker Kelly. 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
3: It's time to go solo. Rolling. Hit my 5.0. Put my rag top down so my hair can blow. The girl is on standby.
4: Next man up, 102.5 The Game. Jake Lyman, Teron Davenport, Parker Kelly. TD, Parker said to me during the break, he goes, you know, sometimes you just got to go with the one that's staring you in the face. And
5: that was staring him in the face.
4: The easy answer is the right answer sometimes. Hey.
6: Can't outthink the room sometimes.
4: Right.
6: You know?
4: Right, sometimes you just think yourself into knots. Well done,
5: yo,
4: Parker.
5: He used, man, his outfits used to crack me up, man.
4: Ice, baby. We're talking about Carnell Tate and the Titans. Fourth overall pick has gotten off to a really good start at OTAs. But again, it's May. It's June now. It was May when he was out there on the practice field. They'll be back in action on Monday. For Carnell Tate, expectations have to be high. For him, he is a top five pick for a franchise that has been searching for an elite wide receiver for a long time, at least one that they aren't going to trade away. So with Carnell Tate, I asked the question, you know, Drake London just got paid like a top of market wide receiver. And actually, let me look where he is in terms of overall contracts. Let's see, wide receiver. So in terms of average per year, Drake London is now third among wide receivers, only behind Jaxon Smith-Njigba and Ja'Marr Chase. He is slightly ahead of Justin Jefferson and CeeDee Lamb. So you're paying Drake London like he's a top five wide receiver in the NFL. I understand It's not who's best, it's who's next when it comes to these contracts. But if Carnell Tate is going to get a contract extension like that, I think I would like to see more production than what Drake London has done so far in his career. I think Parker has said it before. Sometime in his rookie deal, I want a 1,300-yard season from Carnell Tate, a season where you're like, man, the Titans have one of the best wide receivers in the NFL. Now, he doesn't have to be Jaxon Smith-Njigba Offensive Player of the Year. He doesn't have to be Ja'Marr Chase. But I do think that he has to be in that conversation as one of the best wide receivers in the NFL by the time his rookie contract is done.
5: In order to get this level of money?
4: Well, in order to get paid like you're a top five wide receiver in the NFL, yeah. I would like you to have produced like you're at least a top 10 wide receiver in the NFL, which would you say Drake London's a top 10 NFL wide receiver?
5: No. There are 10 guys I could easily, you know, Jettas, Chase,
4: JSN,
5: CD. I mean, in that scheme, Puka.
4: Yeah, I would say Puka. Is it a hot take to say in terms of just talent, I'd put Garrett Wilson above him?
5: Like, it's funny you mentioned it because his name popped into my mind immediately.
4: I really like Garrett Wilson as a player. He just has not had a quarterback ever outside of a couple games of Aaron Rodgers.
5: You know, he still has produced. You know, he has more 1,000-yard seasons than Drake London.
4: Right.
5: You know.
4: I would put Amon-Ra above Drake London.
5: To me, Amon-Ra is situational. He's a slot only to me.
4: Yeah, I mean, I guess that's true. Is that?
5: But he's a heck of a slot.
4: Yeah,
5: you know. So yeah, I mean, I think.
4: I mean, like Amon-Ra has two 1,400-plus yard seasons. Yeah. He's played at least 16 games in all 5 years. He's got three straight years with 10 touchdowns or more. If Carnell Tate is Amon-Ra St. Brown in 4 or 5 years, not the player specifically, but that type
5: of production.
4: Give me that. That's worth the fourth overall pick.
5: I think this team is going to end up overpaying for him, for Carnell Tate.
4: So you think it's going to be similar to this where it's like, yeah, you kind of had to pay him. He's your wide receiver one, but he's getting more money than he actually is worth as the player he is.
5: I don't want to say more money than he's worth, but I think it's going to be a premium for him because, like, if you're having this conversation, like, he's clearly produced, right?
4: Yes. Yeah.
5: And I think with this team's inability to, you know, draft and develop receivers,
4: right,
5: I think there's going to be a premium provided that Tate develops into what everyone hopes that he's going to be.
4: Yeah.
5: And I think there's also going to be a premium because I feel like even though there are times where Amy Adams Strunk acts off of emotion, part of that emotion is not wanting it to make the same mistake twice.
4: Right. Yeah.
5: Right.
4: If Carnell Tate is a good wide receiver, he's getting extended.
5: Yeah.
4: Because
5: and
4: the
5: you know,
4: scores of A.J. Brown.
5: Because $2 million is what? $2 million.
4: Yeah.
5: That's why A.J. Brown.
4: Isn't it? Yeah. Isn't
5: two,
4: still
5: two
4: here.
5: $2 million.
4: Yeah.
5: Dollars. He told me all he won was 22. All he wanted. Now.
4: Egos play into that. And that, like, of course, we understand. And again, John Robinson has said as much. He would go back and change it if he could.
5: Yeah.
4: But, no, I see what you're saying of, like, Carnell Tate isn't going to be I don't think he's going to be Ja'Marr Chase or even CeeDee Lamb, where it's like, yeah, that guy, pay him whatever to put him at the top of the market because he is going to be a top five wide receiver.
5: Mm-hmm.
4: But, like, I at least would like to see him show that he is a dude. Like,
5: yeah,
4: it's like,
5: no,
4: all right, yeah, that's a guy that I'm willing to pay $40 million a year for, even if he's not better than Ja'Marr Chase or Jackson Smith and Jigba. I'm willing to give him that deal because he is one of those guys in the NFL.
5: Mm-hmm.
4: And I just don't, I don't know if I put Drake London in there.
5: No, I get it. I get it. I get it.
4: 8771 says, I am not a Falcons fan, nor do I play fantasy football. So a fan like myself has never heard of, he says, Jake London. Drake London. He says, that contract sounds absolutely insane to me. And that's, Drake London is a very good football player. I would say that he is a top 15 wide receiver in the NFL.
5: I don't think there's an argument that could be made against that.
4: I think honestly. He is a top 15 wide receiver in the NFL, but it's like, man, $35 million a year. I know it's just the going rate right now of, you know, yeah, he's not getting $42 million like Jackson Smith and Jigba just got, but he's going to get close to top of market money because his contract is up.
5: Mm-hmm.
4: But, man, I would much rather have my top five pick in the draft be, and I know like Amon-Ra St. Brown was a fourth round pick, but have that type of production.
5: Do you take Jalen Waddle over him?
4: Ooh, that's a good question.
5: You look at now. Granted, it was 2022, but 1,356 yards.
4: That's
5: he hasn't had 1,000 yards since 23. But
4: I'd
5: we
4: put
5: know,
4: them in a similar bucket.
5: Yeah, I think they're a similar bucket.
4: Like DK's getting paid $33 million a year. Like, that's probably too much. Terry McLaurin's getting 32. Like, very good player. I get it. It's just the going rate. And, like, it's, you know, I totally understand that you don't really have a choice when Drake London has had a season like he did 2 years ago, right?
5: Mm-hmm.
4: But I would hope that Carnell Tate has a better rookie contract than we've seen from Drake London. Now, if he does have that, he's going to get extended, right? You're averaging close to 1,000 yards a year. You're going to get extended. Mm-hmm. I'd like more from that if you're picking a guy fourth overall.
5: Yeah, no, I get it. I get it.
4: 615-737-1025 is our phone number. If you want to text or call, our phone line's driven by WilsonCountyHyundai.com. We'll take your thoughts. There was another contract extension that came down that shocked me the other day. And I think, TD, you might know what I'm talking about. We'll get into that coming up next. And much more. Got two more segments, 30 more minutes here on the program. Jake Lyman, Teron Davenport, Parker Kelly, next man up, 1025 The Game. Oh!
0: Pieces of the Titans roster are set. 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
2: I'm Fox 17 meteorologist Brett Luna. This beautiful weather is going to be sticking around with us for the next few days. We'll get plenty of sunshine today with high temperatures in the mid-80s. Humidity is not going to be too bad either. Friday and Saturday, we'll stay dry with highs in the mid to upper 80s.
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15: Man,

0: I was scared. I was scared.
1: Got a little tense over there, TD.
0: I was scared.
2: I always see TD just little pause.
0: Parker scared. Hey, that right there, man, that Who Shots is one of the best songs ever made. Man, that song, you talk about like Get Hype. Man, oh my God. B.I.G. was in his bag when he made that. That right there, that's my favorite B.I.G. song ever. I love that song, man. That Who Shot You. That was when they had the L.A. and New York beef, East Coast, West Coast beef. He went to L.A. and he performed that in L.A.
2: Wow.
0: And this was after Pop got shot.
2: Yeah.
0: He performed Who Shot You. Salute, man. B.I.G., one of the best ever.
3: And salute to Parker for making sure he played the clean version there.
0: Yeah.
1: One of the best songs ever. That's what he said.
0: I was mid-flow. I said, oh. Because that other word that he substituted for people, that people substituted for.
3: Yeah, you might need me. Like, if you're ever worried, just say, Jake, start talking. Like, talk over it.
0: Shoot, I didn't know what to do.
3: Next man up, 102.5 The Game. We got a couple more segments with TD here. We're talking big extensions this week. There's been a lot of deals that have come down across the NFL, and one of them just stunned me on Tuesday. Nick Herbig got $100 million from the Steelers. And I think it's, what, 42 guaranteed or something like that. So it's probably more of a two-year deal that's structured like a four-year deal. He has 16 and a half sacks in 3 years. He's averaging what Jalen Harrell had last year, 5.5 sacks a year. He got $25 million a year. It's out of control.
0: What was it, Omar Khan, right? That's the
3: – yeah.
0: He over there throwing that money, man. Whew. $100 million is like – let's look at that deal, man.
3: Yeah, I mean,
0: we need to look at that.
3: The edge market is just out of control with the money that's being spent. It is, I mean, it's second only to quarterbacks now because you got Will Anderson getting $50 million a year, Micah Parsons getting 46, but Nick Herbig is now the 14th highest paid pass rusher in the NFL, just behind Nick Benito.
0: 42 guaranteed. They haven't broken down the full, like, how...
3: Yeah, let me look. It might be on his spot. Yeah, they don't have the actual numbers yet on his SpotTrack page, but Nick Herbig getting $25 million a year is just insane to me. But, I mean, I guess it's just, again, we're talking about the wide receivers. It's what you have to pay to keep these guys. But it tells me a couple of things. Again, first, the edge market is just completely out of control with the way the salary cap is rising and the value that's being placed on these pass rushers. And also, TJ Watt, probably not long for Pittsburgh.
0: Which is wild to me. Alex Highsmith has a big deal also. So they got three edges with...
3: Right. I didn't even think about that, too. Yeah. TJ Watt... There is his cap hit is $42 million each of the next 2 years. You can't cut him, but I wouldn't be shocked if maybe he got traded. Because, again, yeah, you're right. Alex Highsmith is getting getting $17 million a year. So for three pass rushers, the Steelers are now paying an average annual value of $83 million, which is... like a third of your salary cap? Quarter of your salary cap? That's, I mean, it's a lot.
0: TJ, well, he had an injury, right?
3: Pretty much since his year where he tied Strahan's sack record, he's been injured.
0: Mm-hmm.
3: Let's see. Last year, he did play 14 games last year. Had 7 sacks. 11 and a half the year before. I guess in 2023, he was fully healthy and he had 19 sacks. So he's had good years, but he has not been healthy completely over the last 3 or 4 seasons. He is going to turn 32 this year. So, I mean, it's out of control. And the getting Nick Herbig getting $25 million. But they're not going to be able to keep all of them. I guess the advantage the Steelers do have, though, is they are on they don't have a quarterback they're having to pay a ton. Like, Rodgers is getting $22 million this year, but he's a one-year deal. He'll be off the books after next season. And then you've got Will Howard and Drew Aller on rookie deals. So they have the opportunity to pay T.J. Watt $42 million and D.K. Metcalf $31 and Alex Highsmith and Jalen Ramsey. Like, all these guys are getting paid, but, man, the buck's going to stop at some point, right?
0: So Highsmith is a free agent after next season. He's under contract this year and next year. He'll be 30. I wonder, a team like the Eagles or somebody, I could see them acquiring T.J. Watt.
3: Yeah, I think.
0: Even though they just got Grenard, I get it.
3: The Steelers could still get something for T.J. Watt at 32 years old. Like, I doubt you're getting. You think you get a first round pick for T.J. Watt? I don't think so at this point. With that contract and his age and the injuries. But I do think that you could get a day two pick for T.J. Watt. And I think for the Steelers, that might be more valuable than what he's going to bring to them at that number.
0: I mean, they typically draft well, so.
3: Yeah. Yeah. They just extended Darnell Washington, too.
0: Yeah.
3: He got like 4 years, $42 million.
0: Yeah. And that's right on time, too, because he just revealed that he's having a baby boy.
3: Yeah. For the Titans, Skoronski's the big extension that gets talked about. Do you think Simmons gets extended this year? He's kind of due for one.
0: It would be smart to do it to get ahead of it. You know what I mean? I think it would be smart to get ahead of it, and because I really feel that he's going to have a big year.
3: He's under contract through next year, through 2027. So if you're going to extend him, it kind of has to be soon. You could get it done next summer, but once he hits the field for training camp in 2027, he's not going to sign an extension at that point. He's just going to play it out. So,
0: and I don't think it sets like a crazy precedent or anything like that. I think it's a reasonable situation where it's like, okay, I got a coach who I know is going to maximize you. So
3: yeah.
0: Let's go ahead and get this done. You want to be here. We want you here. Let's get it done. I think that makes sense. And also, it sends a message to the locker room, too. Because,
3: right.
0: I mean, if you look at this, Borghazi hasn't done a deal with an existing Titan that was already, you know what I mean?
3: Yeah, right. They did Hooker last year.
0: Oh, yeah, I forgot about that. Yeah, they snuck the Hooker.
3: It was like
0: they snuck that.
3: It was
0: one
3: like
0: in.
3: Two days before the season started.
0: Yeah, they snuck that one in. Yeah, I remember in Denver they did that.
3: Yeah, game. It was Friday or it might have even been Saturday before the Denver game.
0: It was that Saturday before the game.
3: So he did get that one done. I look up and down this roster. It's Simmons and it's Skoronski are the only two that I look at and say, yeah, you probably need to get those done.
0: Mm-hmm.
3: Elsewhere, you got a lot of free agents you brought in this season. You've got a lot of young guys who are still proving their worth, but definitely aren't there yet. I mean, I guess Cedric Gray, probably after this year, you might be looking to extend him if you think that he's part of your future core. But outside of that, you're still waiting on J.C. Latham, still waiting on, obviously, the rest of that class, too. So I would be surprised if Peter Skoronski doesn't get done this offseason. I definitely think it would make sense for them to get something done with Jeffrey Simmons, too.
0: Mm-hmm. No, I agree 100%.
3: And you make a good point, too, of Mike Borghazi trying to show, hey, if you're one of our best players, we're going to take care of you. We're going to keep you around. And Skoronski and Simmons definitely top that list for the Titans right now. 615-737-1025 is the phone number. Last call for phones here. If you have any final thoughts for TD, we will get to them coming up next. And we will also wrap up the show. Get to a lot of different things in this final segment coming up. Jake Lyman, Teron Davenport, Parker Kelly, next man up, 1025 The Game.
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15: Gangsters moving silent, and I don't talk a lot. I don't say a word. I don't say a word. What's on my grind, and now I got what I deserve. Hold on, wait a minute. Y'all thought I was finished when I bought the ass tomorrow.
3: Next Man Up, 102.5, The Game, Jake Lyman, Teron Davenport, and Parker Kelly. Finishing up the show on this TD Thursday. It's been a busy week around the NFL. Trades, extensions. Titans have been off this week, but they are back on the practice field on Monday. And if I'm not mistaken, TD, Monday and Tuesday now open practices to the media.
0: Yeah,
3: so,
0: yeah.
3: So going to get a chance to see some more.
0: Yeah, shout out to Everett and the crew over there, Titans PR. Giving us some bonus action, man. I appreciate that.
3: Yeah, and it's nice, especially in this time of the year where we are starved for NFL content. You know, where we got the NBA Finals, we got Stanley Cup Finals going on, but I think collectively as a nation, we're ready to start shifting our eyes towards football season. It's only a few months away. So it'll be cool next week. Three total open practices. Yeah. And then Thursday, I believe, will be the day that you actually get to speak to Saleh and the coaches and players and stuff like that.
0: Yeah, exactly. So looking forward to that, man. Always a good opportunity to get out there and appreciate that. You know, seeing them go to work, man.
3: Yeah, I'm excited to see what the, you know, after a week away, you're about halfway through this offseason program, and Carnell Tate has obviously been the headliner so far with what he's been able to do, the big day in day one that was open to the media, and of course the two highlight grabs last week. But, you know, there's so much more around this team that I think everybody's excited to see. Cam Ward specifically, I think you want to see what the defense looks like. I'm excited to see more of those one-on-ones with Tate and Robinson, along with the cornerbacks that have been brought in, because I do think with Alante Taylor and Cordell Flott, there is some comfort.
0: Competition,
3: I was going to say, but comfort among Titans fans of like, all right, you sign these guys, these are your starting cornerbacks. But I think you do want to see them go prove themselves throughout the offseason program and into training camp that these are actually going to be upgrades at the cornerback position this year.
0: Yeah, absolutely. You want to see how they're able to improve the roster and what they're able to get out of this additional talent, because that's it's good to go out and get the talent, but how are you going to take and maximize that talent and bring it to a place to where it's beneficial to the big picture, you know what I mean?
3: 4312 on the text line says, "Now we got baseball, I'm good." Yeah, sadly, this show not too high on our baseball teams right now.
0: No, man. It's
3: still early. We still got almost 100 games to go, but
0: yeah, hey, look, man. Lindor's been out, you know. Soto's on a tear. I'll say that, but yeah, it's been less than spectacular for my Mets.
3: It's just not fun having a bad baseball team. Like, having a bad football team, I think you can deal with.

0: team play, and it's like they're competing for something, but you get to June and your team is 11 games out of the division. It's like, man.
1: It's tough sledding.
0: Am I supposed to turn this on and watch for 3 hours every single day? We've also, again, we still have the NBA Finals, Stanley Cup Finals. TD, I don't know how much you're paying attention to the hockey, but how about the Preds bringing in a new GM yesterday, McFarland?
1: Yeah, I saw they brought in a new GM. It's funny, we were talking, I did ESPN Radio a couple weeks ago, and we were talking to, I forget who it was, but I was one of my questions was like, what's taking the Preds so long? And yeah, he was wondering if there was someone in the playoffs that they were waiting. So, yeah, I'm glad they got it done, man.
0: Yeah, it was fun. We didn't get much time to react yesterday. We aired the press conference live, but I really like what we heard from Bill Haslam and Chris McFarland about the process and how it all went down. And now he gets to start working on building this Preds team back into, hopefully, a playoff team and beyond into a Stanley Cup contender. Have you watched any of the hockey lately with the Stanley Cup playoffs?
1: No, yeah. I didn't catch any of the games.
0: It was a good game one. We got game two tonight in Raleigh. It's, in my mind, it's a must win for Carolina. We saw in the Western Conference Finals where Vegas went up 2-0 in Colorado, and it felt like things just got away from them when they went back home to Vegas. So I think for the Hurricanes tonight, they've got to win. They got to defend home ice and get back to Vegas with an even series. And same could be said in the NBA Finals with San Antonio. I would not want to go into Madison Square Garden down 2-0. So tomorrow's game, even bigger.
1: The Vegas is interesting, though, because, I mean, this is a team that fired the coach.
0: Right.
1: You know, and came in and they went on that hot streak, and now look at them.
0: So, it's crazy.
1: Yeah. It's a lot like the Phillies.
0: Yeah, in baseball.
1: You know, when
0: they
1: lost to Houston, you know, they fired their coach, and they've recently fired him. And
0: well, I was even going to say this year, obviously different times in the season, but the Phillies fired Rob Thompson and then brought in Don Mattingly. And now look at them. They're right back into the thick of things after such a slow start, being the worst team in baseball through a few weeks.
1: Very interesting.
0: I always say baseball and hockey, it's there's so much more like intangible things that go on with those sports than I think baseball or basketball and football. Like basketball and football, I think you can look and kind of what you see is what you get. But hockey and baseball, momentum can be such a real thing. And one little change in the way your team is formatted or your coaching staff or the leadership can change everything.
1: Yeah.
0: With football, it's like, yeah, there was a little bump for the Titans last year when they fired Brian Callahan, but like it wasn't a whole lot. It's not like the Titans turned into this completely different team. With Vegas, they were a team that was reeling. They had lost like 11 out of 15 games and were close to falling out of a playoff spot.
1: Would they win seven straight or something?
0: They fired the head coach and I think won their last five games of the regular season, and now they've won. Yeah, they swept Colorado, who is the President's Trophy winner, and now up 1-0 on Carolina.
1: It's crazy.
0: I mean, 4-3-1-2 makes the good point of Vegas as an organization just makes no sense with how they succeed, being 9 years old and already playing in their third Stanley Cup final.
1: Right. Spoiled.
0: I mean, it's the way they formatted the expansion draft made it easier for them, but to go to the Stanley Cup Finals in year one, win it a few years later, and now back here in 2026, up 1-0 on Carolina in Raleigh. Been a fun show today. Lots to get into with the NFL. Kind of rare for a June week to have so much NFL news, but when Myles Garrett gets traded out of the blue, gives you plenty of content for the week.
1: Exactly. It gives you plenty of content, plenty to talk about, and A.J. Brown getting traded too. Like, you know, that gives a lot to talk about. And it's just, this is what the NFL does, right? They find a way.
0: It's a year-long reality show
1: to make it continuously interesting.
0: 24/7, 365. And next week, we'll have plenty more Titans content as well. Mentioned multiple open practices next week. So excited to see the team back out there on the field next week. And we will have TD back again. Excited for it. Thanks for coming in, TD. Always a blast.
1: Let's go. Appreciate it, man. Thanks for having me. Thank you all for listening, Parker, with the great music selections.
0: Parker killed it today.
1: Couldn't be better.
0: That wraps it up for us today. Tomorrow we are back 9 a.m. We will have Connor Newt with us and wrap up the week for you. But coming up next, Chase and Big Joe are coming up. Don't go anywhere. 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
10: Hi, I'm Parker Kelly with your Game Center update. Last night, the New York Knicks took down the San Antonio Spurs 105-95 to win Game 1 of the NBA Finals. Led by Jalen Brunson, who had 30 points, the Knicks overcame a 14-point second-half deficit and ended the game on an 11-0 run. The Nashville Predators introduced new general manager and president of hockey operations yesterday, Chris McFarland. He spoke on the Chase and Big Joe show yesterday on the future of head coach Andrew Burnett. Here's what he said.
11: You know, I think for me, whether it's coaching, equipment, medical, food, travel, I feel I know the team, I know the players, but you don't know everything as well as what until you get in here and poke around under the hood. 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
20: And a good Thursday, everybody. Welcome in, Chase and Big Joe here at the Omni Nashville Hotel. We're back in Kitchen Notes today on 102.5 The Game. Our man Todd just walked in and said hi. We always love Todd Rodermel coming in and saying hello. But what's up, Big Joe?
21: It's a big day. It's an exciting day. CMA's in town. You and me and Dr. Crane hitting the town tonight. I am so excited.
20: Yes, it is going to be a lot of fun. I know he didn't want us to tell, but we're going to. Dr. Crane is going to be juggling down at the Riverfront stage, so we look forward to seeing him do that later.
21: Right at 4 o'clock.
22: It'll be around more 4:45, 5 o'clock.
20: Oh,
22: there's a concert.
20: It?
22: Yeah, there's a concert in front of me, and I have to attend it, so, you know.
20: Okay. Well, we know that you're going to do a great job, and we're looking forward to it. And who's the concert? Do you know?
22: Yeah, it's Hayden Kaufman. He's actually performing today, and he's one of the Nashville, I wouldn't say Nashville natives, but he's a Tennessee native. He's the East Tennessee boy. So he's performing at CMA's for, I believe, the second or third time. So this is a good go-around for him.
20: I thought it was some guy named Holden.
22: No. I think that was yesterday or tomorrow.
20: You sure about that?
22: I believe so.
20: Okay.
21: All right. That's fine, man.
20: So anyway, excited to be here at the Omni today. As we love Kitchen Notes.
21: I was waiting for that.
20: We love
21: come down the Omni. You're always frowning. Why are you frowning?
23: Could I have taken him in a fight?
24: I don't know. You might.
21: That's the first question. I love it, man.
20: I don't know. You might. NBA Finals get underway last night. I didn't watch the whole game, but I did tune in to the second half. And the moment I tuned in, the Spurs were up by like 11 or 12. And I looked at my girlfriend and I said, Knicks are going to come back and win.
21: Did you say that?
20: I did.
21: Get her on the phone. I don't believe that.
20: It just had a feel. And you know, our buddy Luke Cornett was, well, he's not our buddy, but we support
21: him. He is our buddy.
20: You know, support Luke with the Spurs. It just, the Knicks, Jalen Brunson took over and they came back and won.
21: A few things here to unpack. First of all, this is the first time we've ever led the show with NBA talk.
20: I know.
21: So that's
20: probably the last.
21: So that's something. And I want to make sure, I'm going to vet this and see if you said that and said, hey, Knicks are coming back. They're going to storm back and win this game. It was a fun game to watch last night.
20: You know what she's probably going to, her response to you is probably
21: this?
20: Going to be? No, it's going to be. He was talking. I don't remember.
21: Were the Knicks on Andy Cohen last night? I don't remember seeing that. He's got the 411. I didn't know if that was him last night or not. No, it was fun. Look, I'll watch championship games. You forced me to watch game third period of the Stanley Cup game of the night, which was great.
20: And we got game two tonight.
21: Game two tonight. So I don't know, championship games. I think you should watch. Should watch.
20: Do you remember
21: it's baseball?
20: Speaking of the Bravo Sphere, do you remember like 2 or 3 years ago we had on the McBee, the dad and like a son for the McBee Dynasty, which is one of those reality shows. It was like the first we had. I think we were Or I feel like it was a summer. I don't remember. I can't remember.
21: McBee?
20: Yeah, I'm pretty sure it was
21: you. Was it McBee and Welch from McGavick?
20: No.
21: McBee.
20: No, it was there's a show called the McBee Dynasty that's on Peacock and Bravo and all that.
21: No, I don't remember this at all.
20: Yeah, we had I don't remember why we had him on, but we had him on. I think the dad is in jail.
21: Oh, no. Okay. Was this before or after you had the guitar player from Styx on?
20: After.
21: Best interview ever. Best interview. Where I was in my life at the time, that was the best interview of all time, man.
20: And it was about 6 weeks later.
21: Right. Oh, my gosh.
20: It all kind of worked out.
21: It did. It did, man. That was funny.
20: Yeah.
21: Good times.
20: Yeah.
21: Great oldies.
20: Anyway. We're kind of fresh off the McFarland stuff yesterday being introduced. We enjoyed having him on the show. A lot of positive response on that. And now the work begins for the Preds. You know, things are going to pick up in the next few weeks because you got the draft 3 weeks from now.
21: Right. I guess he took his notes with him from Colorado. I would.
20: Oh, of course.
21: Like, hey, what happened? Hey, don't worry about it. I'm taking my notes with me and getting it done. So, yeah, a lot to work on that and figure things out and who's going to stay, who's going to go. And July 1st will be here before you know it and on and on and on. So it's exciting time. It's June, man. Time for June topics.
20: Yes.
21: Like, hey, the Mount Rushmore, the Arizona Cardinals.
20: Larry Fitzgerald.
21: And that's it. Kurt Warner.
20: Yeah.
21: Gosh. Who, Pat Tillman,
20: yeah, you'd put him on there.
21: So is it, if you go back to St. Louis, you got Dan Dierdorf, Conrad Dobler, Jim Hart, on and on and on and on. But.
20: So you haven't done this yet. Our friend Ricky sent it to us like, you guys are going to get addicted to this. Remember, the Immaculate Grid was the thing like a few years ago,
21: yep.
20: Which I still love the Immaculate Grid.
21: Yeah.
20: Now there's this 20andO.com site that you basically randomly – so you have to fill each position on offense and defense for a football team, and it randomly picks a team and randomly picks an era. And so then, so let's say you look at like the Titans, the 1999 to like 2002 Titans popped up, and I needed an edge rusher. So naturally, I went Javon Kearse.
21: Yep.
20: You know, so, but like if you needed a quarterback, you could have taken McNair.
21: Right.
20: Like you know, so, and the object is to build a team that will go 20-0 and go undefeated. The closest I've gotten so far is 17-3.
21: Who's your quarterback?
20: Stafford.
21: Mm,
20: Lion,
21: not bad.
20: Lion Stafford. Like
21: what?
20: With that year he threw over 5,000 yards.
21: And he spent half the season on his butt, too,
20: because
21: he had nobody to block for him.
20: But I had, like, Emmitt Smith as a running back.
21: What year Emmitt Smith?
20: It was towards the end, but he's still with the Cowboys.
21: Okay.
20: I think 99.
21: Or not Cardinals Emmitt Smith?
20: No.
21: Okay, good.
20: And then I had, like, Keyshawn Johnson with the Bucks, Hines Ward, like 2004 Hines Ward, something like that.
21: Not bad.
20: I mean, well, here, I think I sent it to you guys. I did two, but the 17-3 one, you've sent out your pictures are hilarious. So I had Matthew Stafford, Adrian Peterson, Tyreek Hill, George Kittle, Amari Cooper with the Raiders, Hines Ward 2009, J.J. Watt 2022, Albert Haynesworth 2008, Clay Matthews 2014, Dion 1996.
21: And you went 17-3 at this team?
20: Yeah.
21: It's a 20-0 team right there.
20: Malcolm Jenkins 2015 and Paul Puzlesny 2013.
21: It's a pretty good team you got there.
20: But AP was over 2,000 yards, 2012. I mean, but anyway, this thing is awesome. And it said it's an A-minus, 17-3, dangerous.
21: So I get it. I'll play it later on when I get some time to do that. So that sounds like it'd be something fun to occupy my time, which I already have 19 other things occupying my time. The Immaculate Grid was great, and it just got so frustrating after a while.
20: Yeah.
21: And that's the problem. I don't get to things that frustrate me, but – that's fun. If you had to build a dream team, I mean, that's something crazy to do all that.
20: 615-737-1025 is our phone and text line driven by WilsonCountyHyundai.com. We haven't done it for a few days because we've just had a lot going on. But, Joe, do we have a question of the day?
21: We do. So there's a friend of mine that's traveling. He's in Texas, and he spent $275 the other night on a steak. So the question is, how much would you pay for a steak?
20: Ooh.
21: How much would you pay for what you think is going to be an outstanding steak? 615-737-1025. I'm telling you right now, I'm not going more than $75 for a steak.
20: I'm around that. I need to look something up because I'm going to tell you the best steak I've ever had. But I want to get it right.
21: Well, the best steak I've ever had was over at Bob's Chop
20: That's
21: House.
20: That's what I was going to say. And it's the truth.
21: It's really good. Years ago when I was in Amarillo, you can eat, I think it's a 72-ounce steak. You can, if you eat that, it's for free. And so I said, I'm going to try that. I'm telling you. Like, oh, that's no problem. You get about a third of the way through, and you're like, I'd like to die.
20: I had
21: I'd like to die because I'm not eating this whole steak.
20: I had a prime ribeye, 18-ounce, and I didn't eat it all, but at Bob's, it was fantastic.
21: How much?
20: I think it was like 80 or 85.
21: Okay, so you'll pay that. I'm 75.
20: I pay 100.
21: 100 for a good steak.
20: Yeah.
21: All right, I'm at 75. Dr. Crane, what would you pay?
22: Well, I've already done this before. Elk steak, it was 150.
21: Elk? So you ate an elk?
22: Yeah, elk steak, 150. It was 32 ounces. It was delicious, buttery, rich. It's a lot better than a regular, you know, ribeye steak or whatever. The meat's leaner, healthier. It makes your skin glow. I mean, it was something I had to try when I was in San Antonio.
21: Of course you care about that.
22: But, I mean, hey, might as well, right?
21: All right, now correct me if I'm wrong. All right, is a steak just not from like a cow? I mean, does an elk steak qualify? I don't know this answer.
22: Yeah, it's like, a different type of deer in a roundabout way.
21: Well, if I eat a deer, I'm not going to say that's deer steak. Right? Does that make sense?
22: No, they have deer steak. What are you talking about?
21: But like a steak. Like if I go to Bob's, I'm like, give me an elk steak. I mean, I don't. You're fancy. You're fancier than I am. So does that qualify as a steak? I don't know.
22: It does.
21: Okay, so that's like.
20: I think, is
21: that an exotic steak?
22: You could say exotic. It's in the area. Like it's not a animal you can. I mean, you can get it overseas, but you also get it here in the States.
20: Well, isn't it kind of like? I mean, there's buffalo steak too. So like I mean, it's like a Black Angus cow, or. I mean, I know it's not a cow, but like it's a different.
21: Right.
20: I think they're considered in the family.
21: We got our text line. Could fill us in because I don't know.
20: You know who would know the answer to this? Is Jeff Fisher. I feel like he would know the answer to this.
1: Hey, guys, yeah. The steak right now is going on. And the cats are doing great. I'm doing great. You guys doing great?
21: But it's like a hamburger. Like a hamburger, McDonald's, Whataburger, Cletus, and Browns, whatever. It's still a hamburger, but they're different hamburgers.
20: Well, because it's the type of meat. I mean, there's prime meat, beef, there's choice. I don't know if there's anything under choice.
21: So if you do a hamburger eating contest, like what's the best hamburger? Could you include those together?
20: I guess.
21: Like Cletus, Whataburger, and then McDonald's.
20: Yeah, but I mean, like if you go to Cletus or you go to a, like you go here and you have a burger, you're going to taste the difference.
21: Okay.
20: Like you, I mean, because of how it's prepared and the cut of meat and all that stuff.
21: Elk steak.
20: I've heard of elk steak.
22: If you get the chance, try it. You will not regret it.
21: Is there some place around here to do it?
20: Is it more lean?
22: It's lean, but it still carries a lot of rich flavor. That's the beauty about it.
21: Does this have anything to do with the elk that was missing from the zoo? Is this part of your...
22: No, that was not me. That might have been somebody else.
21: So that's the question of the day. How much would you pay for a steak? Dr. Crane's at 150. Chase is 100. I'm at 75. How much you would pay for a steak?
20: Which is a lie. You'd be like $30.
21: If that.

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14: They love to laugh, mostly at themselves.
15: And so I left the house at like 6:30 in the morning, and the only cars on the street were Waymos. There was like 5 of them. I'm like, this is it. 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
16: They're plotting.
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16: I'm telling you, man. 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Nobody's driving the Waymos. Yeah. 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

0: Thursday at Kitchen Notes at the Omni Nashville Hotel. Our question of the day, what's the most you would pay for a steak? Let's go to the phones first. Eric will lead us off. Eric, what's up?
1: Hey, before I get to what I was going to say about my steak, Joe, I hate to do this to you, but you gave some incorrect information on the celebrity birthday yesterday.
0: Oh, no.
1: Yeah, you said that Susie Quattro played Pinky Tuscadero on Happy Days.
2: Yeah,
1: that's incorrect. No, she was Leather Tuscadero.
0: Oh.
1: Pinky Tuscadero was played by actress Ross Kelly, who had red hair. She had a pink halter top and white shorts. It was like some sort of three-part episode where she was Fonzie's girlfriend.
0: Right.
1: Because he was in a rivalry with some motorcycle game or whatever. If you remember, Susie Quattro, she also had a sick hit song in the late 70s, mid to late 70s called Stumbling In.
0: With?
1: She wore a leather jacket and called herself Leather, and Fonzie would always say, Leather and the Suede.
0: Ah, that's right.
1: It was a particular episode where Joni became part of the group, filled in for a singer that quit on her, and she was going to run away from home and join the group. So, yeah, Susie Quattro was Leather Tuscadero.
0: Well, thank you. And more, how do you find time to know all this? I mean, I kind of know this, but you know it all.
1: Well, I remember this. Kenny the Mailman will probably call and tell you that when it comes to TV and stuff like that, Eric knows a lot of that stuff, which is true, because when I was a kid, I watched a lot of these shows and stuff. I don't watch it as much as I used to, but
0: right?
1: When I was a kid, I watched a lot of those shows, so that's how I know a lot of that stuff.
0: All right, Eric.
1: I know a lot of the shows from the 50s, 60s, and 70s. Not every show, but a lot of them.
0: All right, who shot JR?
1: Mary Crosby, Bing Crosby's daughter.
0: Attaboy.
2: Oh, wow.
0: You're the man, brother. Good job.
1: Yeah, and usually when the celebrity birthdays comes, I play along a lot of times at home, and there's sometimes I do great and other times I do terrible. But anyway, as far as the steak, the most I'd probably pay would be like $50. I don't think I'd pay more than that because I don't know if I could afford it. One steak place I would love to go to, I've never been, but I don't know if I could afford it, would be Ruth Chris's Steakhouse, which is inside the Los Vanderbilt Plaza Hotel, if I could ever go there. But yeah, $50 is probably the most I would go because I don't even pay the prices for steaks in the grocery store now. Unless they're marked down and I could throw them in the freezer and get rid of them.
0: But well, all right, Eric, maybe somebody's listening out there can give Eric a gift certificate to Ruth Chris that you've never been. Maybe somebody has a big heart.
1: Maybe they do, Joe, but I mean, I don't care, but you know, but that's something I would love to do if I could. Guys, it's always a pleasure to talk to you. Y'all take care, and we'll talk to you again soon.
0: Thank you, Eric. Appreciate the call as always. Matt Waverly wants to weigh in on our question of the day. Matt, what's up?
3: Hey, how you guys doing? Thanks for taking my call.
0: Yeah, we're good.
3: Hey, I wanted to tell Joe, or just go on with Joe's 72-ounce steak out in Amarillo. It's called the Big Texan.
0: The Big Texan.
3: And the deal is, if you order the steak, you've got an hour to eat it, all 72 ounces, but they bring you a baked potato that's as big as a football and a salad that probably a lot of rabbits couldn't eat. But and you have to do it in an hour's time, or you have to pay Joe's $75. It's basically $1 an ounce. It's right on the interstate.
0: Yeah, that's right. Do you have to finish just the steak, or do you have to finish the whole meal?
3: You have to eat the whole meal.
0: Oh, that ain't happening.
3: And it's live streamed on the internet. They have a website. The Big Texan, it's right on I-40. If you're ever on a road trip and you're out that way, you've got to stop in. It's a real treat.
0: I've heard about it.
2: Well, adding the potato, man, Pat, and the salad?
0: There's no way.
2: No.
3: And the roll. The roll's is half as big as a football. There's more women that finish the meal than men do.
0: Why is that?
3: I don't have any idea.
0: Yeah, right. Me neither. That's crazy.
3: Yeah, it is. It's absolutely crazy. Love your show. Appreciate you taking my call.
0: Appreciate you, buddy.
2: Thank you.
0: Did he say more women finish it than men?
2: Yeah. Yep.
0: That's wow.
2: I mean, we men are just carnivores. And
0: here's why I totally believe that. Because men, we're going to go in like with speed because we think we got to eat this as fast as possible.
2: Got an hour.
0: Because you have an hour, right?
2: Yeah.
0: Well, when you eat fast, you get full quicker.
2: Okay.
0: Because it doesn't have time to go down. So I could see a woman's going to go into it, think it through, because they do that and we don't, and be like, all right, one bite at a time, kind of slow it, take some breaks,
2: sure,
0: slow it down. I get, I that know. Totally makes sense.
2: Maybe there's a nutritionist could weigh in on that. By the way, Reno Riggins has weighed in. He says,
0: what's
2: hey,
0: up,
2: guys,
0: Reno?
2: Waffle House steak is pretty good.
0: Actually, at, especially at 2 right? in the morning.
2: It's not bad. Reno!
4: With a fried egg on top, it's unreal.
2: Fried eggs are so good. When somebody has a hamburger, like, hey, you want me to add a fried egg to that hamburger? I'm like, absolutely.
0: Let's see. I'm looking at the Big Texan. So the 72-ounce steak, here's the live stream. They do. They really have a live stream. It's on right now.
2: What's the name of the restaurant?
0: The Big Texan.
2: The Big Texan, okay.
0: So they got a table. They have a table, and you can, like, see the grill and stuff.
2: But I would, I'm not eating the potato and the rolls and the salad. I'm not doing that. I'll take the 72-ounce.
0: Yeah, well, that's the deal.
2: Do you think you could do it? I mean, that is 4 pounds of steak.
0: No, I do not think I could do it.
2: I mean, I try.
0: Maybe.
2: This is 1998. I tried.
0: Yeah,
2: I got,
0: probably when I was younger, I might have been able to pull it off.
2: I got a quarter of the way through, and I couldn't do any more. Of course, it wasn't live
0: streaming.
2: If I didn't.
0: But see, like, my thought process would be, like, if I didn't eat for, like, a day.
2: Yeah.
0: But I feel like that's counterproductive.
2: Right.
0: Like, I think if you're hungry, it actually makes it worse.
2: I completely agree with that. Yep.
0: So, man, I don't know.
2: Maybe we'll get Todd.
0: You know what would be fun? And I don't know if Bob's would do this or whatever, but, like, if we got the whole show, because I think Nick would be the one to finish. Out of the three of us,
2: probably
0: the smallest guy would probably be the one to finish. But we find something for charity, and we have to eat a 72-ounce steak or whatever it is. Don't give me the sides and all that. I don't
2: need
0: all that.
2: Right, I'm with you, man. I'm with you. But no, Dr. Crane will come off a 12-day fast, drinking nothing but spring water.
0: No, I think he'd eat us under the table.
2: Yeah,
0: because it's always the little guy.
2: There's no doubt.
4: That's what she said.
2: But that, I mean, that's it. That goes, what does it cost again? Is it the Big Texan? Because the question of the day is, how much do you pay for a steak? A friend of mine paid $275 in Texas. I'd only pay $75. Chase pays $100. Dr. Crane, $150. But what would you pay for a steak?
0: You do not need to make a reservation for Challenge Attempts. So it's a 72-ounce steak at a, good Lord. That's a big piece of meat. Pause.
2: That is what?
5: That's what she said.
0: It doesn't say how much it is.
2: All right, we'll have to find that
0: out.
2: Oh,
0: wait, it does. If you fail to complete the challenge, you must pay $72. So it's $1 an ounce.
2: Right under the JoJo's, $75,
0: so all right. The entire meal must be completed in 1 hour. If any of the meal is not consumed, swallowed, you lose. Before the time starts, you will be allowed to cut the steak and take one bite. If the steak tastes good and is cooked to your satisfaction, we'll start the time upon your acceptable approval. The time will not stop, and the contest is on, so make sure before you say yes. Once you have started, you are not allowed to stand up, leave your table, or have anyone else touch the meal. Oh, you can't stand up? That sucks. You will be disqualified.
2: You still have to belch? What are you going to do?
0: Yeah. If you will be disqualified if anyone assists you in cutting, preparing, or eating your meal. This is your contest. You do not have to eat the fat, but we will judge this. Should you become ill, the contest is over. You lose.
2: Wait, that's a disclaimer?
0: Please use the container provided as necessary.
2: If you become ill by eating our steak, no thanks.
0: You are required to pay the full amount up front. If you win, we'll refund you 100%. You must sit at the table we assign. 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No consumption or sharing of the leftovers is allowed in the restaurant once the contest is over. If you fail to complete the challenge, you must pay the full $72. 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
2: I love this. This is great.
0: I mean, look at this thing.
2: I've eaten it. I've attempted to eat it. Yep. Is it?
0: So you've been here?
2: Yeah.
0: Oh, okay.
2: Back in 1998, my brother and I were out there in Amarillo, and It's right on I-40. It's right on I-40. Let's go do it. We tried it, and then somebody there that day had eaten that steak and in like 25 minutes, and I was mesmerized. Let's try it. He couldn't do it. But if our friends at American Airlines fly us out to Amarillo, we'll do a remote out there and fly us back the next day. We'll do this. Because now that we own this, but that's the thing. That's the
0: I am fascinated.
2: Good Lord, my text line is just blown up.
0: Fascinated
2: steak with all that.
0: Josh says I didn't attempt the steak challenge, but the place was amazing.
2: Very cool. The Big Texan, Amarillo. Amarillo by morning.
0: Wes and Hermitage, I can't read your text on the air, but that made me laugh. Most of the time, I can't read your text on the air.
2: Right,
0: but,
2: Wes. Come on now.
0: I try, but if I finish. It's going to be at $59.59. John says, that's a cheap meal, honestly. $72 for all that. Yeah, that's true.
2: Absolutely. I forget. It wasn't that much 25 years ago. Or God, 28 years ago to do that.
0: 2438 says, 72-ounce steak, baked potato, salad, and shrimp cocktail. A 9-year-old kid is the youngest, and an 80-year-old woman is the oldest to eat it.
2: Wow. 80-year-old woman did
0: that's
2: this?
0: That's amazing.
2: Oh, man. There we have it now.
0: We got to go to Amarillo, Texas and try this.
2: Yep.
0: I would do it. I don't think I'd win. I don't think I'd finish it, I would try.
2: Now, would we do it at the same time, or would you do it like an hour before me? Because I think I would try to make you laugh the whole time. And then once you pass out from meat sweats, I would laugh even harder.
0: I think it'd be more fun to have all three of us doing it at the same time.
2: Okay. Yep.
4: And do it like 10 a.m.
0: Yeah.
4: As if you're miserable the rest of the day, at least you can be miserable on the porcelain, or at least in your bed.
2: What time is
0: we
2: it open?
0: We won't be miserable the rest
2: of
0: the day.
2: I think we
0: do this during the show.
2: Yeah, but not 10 a.m.
0: We do this, like, we should call them and say, hey, we're a radio show in Nashville. We want to do this. We go to Amarillo.
4: They open at 8 a.m., by the way.
0: And do this during the show.
2: Okay. We got plenty. It's June and July, man.
0: We set it up. We'll stream it too. I mean, I think it'd be hilarious.
2: Yes, I'll do it. 100%. So if we have anybody, American Airlines, that could fly us out, that'd be great. We would do that and have a good time. It'd be the best day ever to do all that.
0: 615-737-1025 is our phone and text line, driven by WilsonCountyHyundai.com. 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
12: I'm Fox 17 meteorologist Brett Luna. This beautiful weather is going to be sticking around with us for the next few days. We'll get plenty of sunshine today with high temperatures in the mid-80s. Humidity is not going to be too bad either. Friday and Saturday, we'll stay dry with highs in the mid to upper 80s.
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17: Got on when that sun is high in that Texas sky.
18: Bring it on.
17: I'll be bucking at the county fair.
2: Take it.
17: Amarillo by morning.
2: Sing it, George.
17: Amarillo, I'll be there.
2: Great song. I will tell you, one of my favorite, I've never seen George Strait live, but one of my favorite things is when Garth Brooks does a show at the end, he goes out with just his guitar, and people hold up signs, and he plays a lot of deep cut songs,
19: right, yeah.
2: And so he takes requests, and he has said that his favorite country song of all time is Amarillo by Morning, because he loves George Strait. And so I've seen him a couple times. He'll bring Jimmy Mattingly, his fiddle player, out because somebody will say Amarillo by Morning, and he'll play Amarillo by Morning with Jimmy on the fiddle, and it is fantastic. It's just so cool. And that's his way to kind of be
19: that's
2: a fan.
19: Cool.
2: But I absolutely love that song.
19: I found the Instagram page. It's called The Big Texan, and they got videos, and they've added shrimp. You got to eat 3 shrimp with it, too. And everybody's
2: that's going to be the hardest part for me.
19: Eating shrimp?
2: Yeah. I like sauteed shrimp.
19: Maybe you don't have to eat shrimp. I don't know. But this is...
2: give me something else.
19: It's mesmerizing. That's our question of the day is, how much would you pay for a steak? And we found the Big Texan.
2: And how is... And would you go for the 72-ounce steak challenge? So I thought this, too. 4312 says, $72, hell, I'll split it with the family, hell of a deal. I think King of the Hill did an episode at that place, and Bobby did the challenge. I'm pretty sure they did. That they were in Amarillo, and so I think it was on an episode of King of the Hill.
19: I'll look it up here. If I can get
2: that
19: it going.
2: I think that's right.
19: But somebody on the text line, 615-737-1025, said, that's a great price, $75.
2: Oh, yeah.
19: Bucks. Because if you don't eat it all, you still get the steak
2: right.
19: And take it home. Now they're right. Listening to this, they'll probably raise it to $175.
2: I don't know.
0: We need to figure out, like, I mean, we could make more to this trip, but I've never been to Amarillo, and that would be awesome.
2: Right. Big sky country, baby. You know why?
0: Big sky country.
2: Can't tell where the, what's the Forrest Gump line? You can't tell where the earth starts and heaven begins.
0: Yeah.
2: Something like that.
0: Yep. But, and I mean, Texas, I love Texas. But we could go do this, and, I mean, Dr. Crane's right. We'd probably feel miserable for the rest of the day.
2: King of the Hill, the famous real-life Big Texan Steak Ranch in Amarillo, is parodied as a local something restaurant called the Panhandler Steakhouse.
0: Oh, okay.
2: It's Season 3, Episode 2. After Bobby is dumped by his older vegetarian girlfriend, Marie, he spots her dining at the Panhandler Steakhouse with her parents. Despite her and prove his ultimate defiance against her vegetarian lifestyle, Bobby takes on the 72-ounce Lone Star Challenge. Surrounded by cheering patrons, Bobby successfully finishes the entire 72-ounce steak within the one-hour time limit. He wins the challenge, but subsequently vomits upon returning home after that. It's made several appearances in the King of the Hill.
0: Okay.
2: That's a good memory for you to remember that.
0: Yeah. Kenny the Mailman has called in. Kenny, what's up?
18: Joe, are you ready?
2: Yes, sir.
18: Babette and I, we have taken a week off. We have worked hard. We've got your books ordered. We've got everything ready. Your booth at the fairgrounds for the fanfare is ready.
2: Am I signing? Look, I want to sign next to Ronnie McDowell and Charlie Chase.
18: Well, we got you between T.G. Shepherd and K.D. Lang. We're so excited.
2: I'll take
18: tonight,
2: that.
18: Tonight we have a forum. Lisa Patton and Alan Frio are playing the game, Do You Know Joe? I think a lot of people are excited about that. And
2: oh,
18: tomorrow.
2: My gosh. Tomorrow, I miss Alan Frio. He's a good man.
18: Tomorrow
2: he's still
18: night,
2: alive. I just miss him.
18: Yeah, oh yeah. For a closing concert, we have Florida Georgia Line coming to close your show.
0: They're
2: my
0: back.
2: Gosh. It's the worst news yesterday.
18: Do you remember all of the fanfare stories from the fairgrounds, not downtown like it is now?
2: Yeah.
18: From the hot, steamy fairgrounds.
2: Absolutely.
0: That was fanfare.
2: Remember Garth Brooks stood up there and signed autographs for 23 hours one year?
18: Well, we're going to give you a couple hours of break from that, but I just want to let you know, Babette and I, we put in the work. We wanted to surprise you, and it's here.
2: Good, thank you. I'm at Section 8, Stall 4. So come by and say hi. And if you go,
0: by the horses.
2: If you go by the Hager Brothers Memorial Tent, you've gone too far. You got to back up a few.
18: Oh, I love that, and I hate to say, I've never paid more for a steak than Golden Corral serves. Y'all have a great day.
0: Thank you, Kenny. We appreciate it. So is today the first day?
2: Officially, yes.
0: Officially, yep. They're at Nissan tonight?
2: Yes, Thursday through Sunday. Yeah. For those who don't know, if you moved to town, the Fan Fest used to be at the fairgrounds, which is pretty much gone now.
0: Yep.
2: There was no air conditioning, and it was so organic and hot that it was so much fun that you actually kind of missed that. It was, you knew what you were in for, and Garth Brooks one year signed for 23 hours. It was crazy over there, and so they moved to the convention center. And now it's air conditioning, and I get all that good stuff.
0: Let's see. I was trying to see who the lineup is tonight. Let's see. So it started at 10:30. Russell Dickerson playing today.
2: Who?
0: The Red Clay Strays. Those are good.
2: Russell from the movie Up?
0: Yes. No. Just Jane, whoever that is playing today.
2: I don't know hardly any of these people.
0: I know some names. Looking through, I saw one year on one of the like little free stages. Who was it that I went and saw? I was just walking through, and it was like It was like Steve Earle or something like that. Like very
2: pretty
0: random.
2: Good.
0: Yeah, I was like, okay.
2: Steve Earle down.
0: Hey,
2: there.
0: Ernest will be down on the Chevy Riverfront stage at 2:20 today.
2: All right, Dr. Crane, that's your guy. Maybe you could zip line from the station all the way down to Riverfront.
4: I might. I just might. I might text somebody. How about that?
2: No, we want you to zip line down.
4: You want me to die?
2: No, zip line.
4: There's no zip line that can get me down there.
2: Whatever.
4: Maybe a jetpack.
2: What about if you had a big old steak? Would you have enough energy to get down there and do it?
4: Oh, my goodness, yes. That'd put my testosterone through the roof.
2: What's a Golden Corral steak cost anyway, what Kenny was talking about? $15? $18?
4: maybe 20. I feel like the price of meat's gone up a little bit.
2: See, that's not bad. So the $75 for the 72-ounce steak is not bad, because if you don't eat it, it's not like, you know, they're going to take you out back and beat you and take your steak from you.
0: So here's what you got tonight over at Nissan Stadium. Red Akins is going to open up, which he'd be cool. That ain't my truck.
2: Right. That's right.
0: Thomas Rhett's dad. Tucker Wetmore. Zach John King. I haven't heard of him. Vincent Mason. And Joe, I know you're excited. 10 o'clock. Ella Langley.
2: Nissan Stadium.
0: Nissan. Yep.
2: 10 o'clock.
0: Gretchen Wilson and then Jason Aldean will close it out. Oh, Dina Carter going to be there as well.
2: Tonight?
0: Yeah.
2: I know every time I play Strawberry Wine, you just lose
0: like
2: it.
0: A baby.
2: Your composure's gone. That's tonight over there.
0: That's tonight. Tomorrow night, we got Joe D. Messina.
2: Okay.
0: Blake Shelton.
2: I like that.
0: Some guy named Scoot Teasley.
2: Oh, Scoot. He's got a song called Scoot, Scoot, Scoot.
0: Shaboozy.
2: Shaboozy.
0: We'll be there. The Red Clay Strays, the band Perry, Keith Urban.
2: Wait, the band Perry is back?
0: Yeah, I guess. Keith Urban and then Cody Johnson.
2: It's a pretty good show. What about Saturday, Chase?
0: Saturday over at Nissan Stadium. Sarah Evans will be the opener.
2: Okay.
0: Carly Pierce.
2: Nope.
0: Zach Top. We love Zach Top. Yeah. We love Zach Top. That's good. Jordan Davis, Lainey Wilson, and closing it out, Tim McGraw.
2: Saturday night.
0: Yep.
2: All right.
0: And then Sunday night, the final night over there will be Clay Walker. So we got a little 90s country theme for the opener.
2: Sure.
0: Russell Dickerson, Bailey Zimmerman, Riley Green, Hardy, Stephen Wilson Jr., and your favorite, Luke Bryan.
2: Luke Bryan closing it out. Yep. Oh, Gomer Pyle. Yeah. Hey, y'all. I bet you Dr. Crane would love that Sunday night lineup over there.
4: No, sir.
2: No?
4: I will pass kindly.
2: Aren't you a big Hardy guy, or is that just the restaurant?
4: I love Hardy. No, I love Hardy. Fantastic. Yeah, I love Hardy. But I'm not sticking around for Luke Combs. I mean, I'm not Luke Combs. I mean, whatchamacallit? Luke Bryan. See, he's that bad I forget his name.
0: Yeah.
2: You should.
0: Maybe he likes the show.
2: He's a big fan of the show, Dr. Crane, but not your attitude.
0: You want to go see Ella, too. I want to go see Ella. Who doesn't love Ella?
2: Why don't you go?
0: A little expensive.
4: You'd be surprised, Chase. Check out the tickets. They're pretty cheap.
0: Yeah. Okay. Yeah. Do it. I have to look into that.
2: Or try the old, hey, do you know who I am? That works a lot. And by a lot, I mean none.
0: Never. We'll have more coming. John McClain going to join us at 2. We're live at the Omni Nashville Hotel at Kitchen Notes, 102.5 The Game.
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3: Did you have to dare? 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
4: Little Vince Gill bringing us back. Chase and Big Joe, 1025 The Game, CMA Fest. Kicking off in downtown Nashville. Or what time? I wish Shenandoah was playing.
5: Maybe they are.
4: We need some Shenandoah.
5: They're down here somewhere. Why don't you look it up? Just go. Just buy yourself a pass and go. Go to the Music City Center, walk over there, talk to people, mingle with the people, and then have a good time. I'm sure they're all over there.
4: Yeah, you never know.
5: I mean, like, I saw Whispering Bill's over there. Bill Anderson is going to be over there.
4: Oh, that's a good one.
5: So, yeah, it's cool if they're going to do that, man.
4: There's some of these names, though, that I have no idea who they're. Ty Herndon, there you go. There's one from the past.
5: There's a, he's singing.
4: Wasn't he, event. Was Ty Herndon Garth's guitar player?
5: That's Ty England.
4: Ty England.
5: Yes. It.
4: Your boy Scoot Teasley going to be over there.
5: Scoot. I like Scoot. He's got that one song called Scoot Scootin'.
4: Melissa Etheridge is playing down here.
5: I think you need to take the rest of the day off and go down there and hang out and see and be our correspondent and get back to us on different things.
4: The CMA correspondent. I feel like Dr. Crane would be good with that.
6: I'll have some fun.
4: I know you will. Crook and Chase are going to be doing their show down there.
5: Get out. Where? Doing their show where?
4: The CMA close-up stage. Clint Black is going to be with them.
5: Is that at Music City Center?
4: I don't know.
5: Make some calls. Get him out.
4: That's tomorrow.
5: Crook and Chase. You know why I like Lori Ann Crook? Do you know why? She's a proud McGavick High School graduate.
4: She is. 3:25 tomorrow on the Dr. Pepper Amp stage, Uncle Cracker.
5: Nice.
4: He'll be there.
5: What about the Dr. Crane stage?
4: Don't know yet.
5: Probably some jug band.
6: Have that set up at Centennial Park.
5: At Centennial Park? Is it free? Is your stage free?
6: It's free. But right. Drinks and food are, you know, pay up punch.
4: Oh, hey, here's something funny. Okay. So 5:40 tomorrow, there's on the Riverfront stage, Dr. Kern, you may have heard of her, Dasha. She's a up-and-coming country music artist. My friend Logan, that's his cousin.
5: Oh, it's not Dasha, by the way. It's D'Shea.
4: Oh, okay.
5: I made that up.
4: I know what you did.
5: Dr. Grant, I'm proud of your state. You got what over there? You got Centennial Park, right?
6: Yeah, we have some food and drink offerings as well, but okay. Food and drinks you got to pay for. It's not free. So,
5: you know. Well, you know what else is not free?
6: The pie.
5: Should never give away your pie for free. Yep.
4: Now I'm just fascinated by just seeing who is going to be. Be here.
5: It's
4: I might.
5: June.
4: Don't tell me what to do. I might.
5: It's June, man. You do whatever you want.
6: I will give you this advice, Chase.
4: Sister Hazel is playing.
5: They got one song.
4: I know.
6: If you go tonight, Chase, your height will definitely help you out because floor seats for the Nissan is starting to go down and down and down for ticket prices.
4: Really?
6: Yeah. We're talking sub 200.
4: Okay.
5: So this is
4: Ian Munzik.
5: This is the last year for CMA at the stadium.
4: Oh, that's true. I didn't think about that.
5: So that means Nissan next door has to be ready by. Well, I think it'll be ready by April, but this is it. Because they'll start dismantling that stadium come January.
4: So, Luke Bryan is the final CMA act at Nissan Stadium.
5: Yeah.
4: Huh. Interesting.
5: That is. That'll be it. And then replaced and gone and goodbye. Next year it's all indoors, and y'all can gripe about something else being indoors. It's too hot in here. We need to breathe. There's no breeze in here.
4: Tickets will go from, you know, $200 to $2,000, probably.
5: I mean, I went back in the day to see some of those bands.
4: Yeah, I mean, I went 20 years ago.
5: I went
4: ago.
5: Last year.
4: But I'm spoiled now. And
5: right. I do
4: I go,
5: think.
4: Go for free.
5: I was talking to somebody last night because I went to that Randy Travis benefit at Nashville Palace about the Alan Jackson concert. And this guy's playing in one of the bands that's going to be over there, and it was like, he's like, Joe, I think that might be the greatest country concert of all time.
4: Yeah, it'll be good.
5: I was like, what? He's like, all the people are, and there's more that are going to be added on that he was told,

0: that it could be the greatest country music concert.
1: I saw George Strait's coming to
0: play. Ev and Lainey Wilson.
1: Yeah.
0: They might be adding four or five more coming soon.
1: Did you say something about Waka Flocka earlier?
0: I did.
1: Okay, 5:50 on Saturday.
0: Oh, whereabouts?
1: The Dr. Pepper amp stage.
0: Are you serious?
1: I'm serious.
2: We would Chase Matthew.
1: Yeah.
0: Matthews or Matthew?
2: Matthew, singular.
0: Okay.
1: Now I'm just looking at Sunday real
0: quick. Well, it's kind of – there's so many stages and things
1: Neil
0: going
1: McCoy.
0: On downtown. You're just going to give him that wink.
1: Yeah.
0: But there's – again, there's so much happening down here that it's not just the Nissan Stadium
1: Damn
0: at night,
1: us.
0: But there's so much that's going on at the different bars downtown, the Music City Center. There's stuff happening over at Bar Lines here at the Omni National Hotel. It's just on and on.
1: Pam Tillis.
0: I love Pam Tillis.
1: You love Mel Tillis, too.
0: Coca-Cola Cowboy.
1: That's right.
0: He's also in Every Which Way But Loose with Clint
1: Nappy
0: Eastwood.
1: Nappy Roots is playing CMA
0: Fest. Are they? Good. Why not? Why not go where the people are?
1: Yeah.
0: And do that.
1: All right. We'll have more coming in hour number
0: Maybe.
1: Two. Maybe. Who knows? 615-737-1025. Chase and Big Joe, 1025 The Game.
3: Sounds baseball lives here.
4: Is it fair? It's fair. It's gone.

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10: This is Nick Frazier. The Nashville Predators officially announced new general manager and president of hockey operations, Chris McFarland, to the media yesterday at Bridgestone Arena. McFarland expressed his gratitude towards the Colorado Avalanche, but he is ready for his new chapter in Nashville. McFarland was asked about the roster evaluation heading into the upcoming season.
11: It is super attractive, but prospects have to be developed, right? And they all come at different times. They need time to cook, some, you know, pop quick, and become, you know, staples of the franchise.
10: In the NFL, the Green Bay Packers and Christian Watson reached an agreement today on a four-year, $110.5 million contract extension that includes a $31 million signing bonus. Watson remains as one of the top targets for quarterback Jordan Love in Green Bay. Last night, the New York Knicks stole game one of the NBA Finals on the road against the San Antonio Spurs by a score of 105-95. After trailing the whole first half, star guard Jalen Brunson scored 19 second-half points as he finished the night with 30. This evening, game two of the Stanley Cup Finals will drop the puck between the Golden Knights and the Carolina Hurricanes. Carolina are looking to even the series at one after a 5-4 game one thriller scored by Thomas Hertl's fifth goal late in the third period. You can hear coverage beginning at 6:30 on 102.5 The Game on the Game Nashville Sports Network.
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21: Hour number two, Chase and Big Joe, 102.5 The Game on this Thursday at the Omni Nashville Hotel at Kitchen Notes. Appreciate them as always for having us here and for you listening. He's Big Joe, Dr. Craig, Nick Frazier back at the studio. I am Chase McCabe, and we're presented by the Omni Nashville Hotel. We started the show talking about the NBA Finals. Did you see this situation where I guess a fan ran onto the court to try and get a selfie with Wemby, with Victor Wembanyama? He and his accomplice have received lifetime bans from all NBA arenas.
15: Ooh. Ooh. That'll teach him. That'll teach him what to do. Maybe they should talk to Clay about what to do when you get banned from an arena.
21: So he ran across the court during the fourth quarter. He was arrested, given a lifetime ban from all NBA arenas. A league spokesperson said Thursday, second individual will also receive a lifetime ban for his role in the incident as well.
15: You know what was crazy about that? They showed it.
21: Yeah. So, because I don't think they realized like exactly what was happening.
15: There's an edict in the National Football League to show people who run on the field because they say it encourages others to do the same thing. And look,
21: didn't Kevin Harlan like get crap a few years ago? Because remember, he called it. He was doing radio.
15: It was great. It was a great call. Also, there was a thing years ago that if you did that, it stays on your record. It's like almost a felony. And if an officer wants to call and talk about that or somebody. But it's not funny once you get arrested.
21: Yeah.
15: Because there's legal fees, and whenever you get banned from a lot of the things that go on, it's completely stupid to do that. But, again, it's scary because of the access this guy had to run on the court that quick. So you can't stop everybody.
21: Wemby. I didn't know how to act. It really surprised me almost as much as that time a bat crossed the court.
15: Oh, goodness.
21: I've never been in a in that situation. So that was, I mean, but still, they,
15: right?
21: It's just crazy. I mean, now you're banned for life from going to the game.
15: Yeah, but, because you did that.
21: Yeah.
15: So well done for doing that, and that's just really, really dumb. And that you're over for all that. And to do, hey, look at me, I got a self. And I think social media has brought a lot of that stuff out even more. Like, hey, I'm going to record this. Watch me jump on the field. Because there's somebody that jumped. Somebody at a soccer game jumped on the field and ran out, and they couldn't. He outran everybody. And MLS game, maybe. I don't remember.
22: I remember the game y'all were at. The LAFC game.
15: It was. It absolutely was. You're exactly right. And then he taped himself, right? Or his buddy did?
22: Yeah, somebody in the stands taped him running onto the field, and someone in the background said, "Security!"
15: Yeah, that's right. He jumped over like two things and got on the field at Geodis. Ran up to the player.
21: Can you imagine that? Like, I've heard football players talk about this, that, you know, because there's kind of like, if you jump into their office, like, it's fair game, right?
15: Yeah, there's a video of a linebacker for the Colts named Mike Curtis in the 70s. Somebody ran on the field and he knocks him out.
21: I would knock, like, if I was a football player,
15: knocked him out.
21: I would chase you down.
15: It's a free hit.
21: And I would knock the ever-loving you-know-what out of you.
15: I mean, that I love to hit people. That's a free hit. That is an absolute
21: And because I saw a video a few years ago, and I forgot the team, but it was two DBs, I guess it was, and they looked at security, and they're like, hey, we got this. And security's like, go get him. And they literally, I mean, they trucked the dude.
15: I love it. That's what you get for on the court because you're an absolute idiot.
21: Dr. Crane probably knows this from his grandfather, but it's like an unwritten rule in wrestling. You jump the barricade, they're going to beat you up. Like, they're going to actually beat you up. And there was one a few years ago, Seth Rollins is walking to the ring. This guy jumps the barricade, and, I mean, he turns around and just starts waylaying on the guy. And the boys come out of the back and do the same thing. I mean, like, it's, you know, don't be stupid. Don't do dumb stuff.
15: People are always going to do that.
21: I know, because we talk about it.
15: Yeah.
21: I mean, it's our fault. Look, I'll at least admit that.
15: No, not your fault. No. That you're a complete jackass. I'm not doing that. No, but it's never crossed my mind. Well, I'll take that back. It has. Like,
21: yeah.
15: What would happen if I ran the field right now and did that? Or if I ran up and punched? Like, what if you ran across the field and punched Robert Saleh?
21: Like, I've met someone that has done it before, but the only reason they did it is because they knew they could get out of it.
15: Who was that? Don't give me names, but how'd they get out of it?
21: I can tell you the story off the air. Because you know him, too.
15: What did Ricky do?
21: It wasn't Ricky.
15: At a bowling tournament?
21: Remember Titans game where Santa ran on the field?
15: Do not.
21: Okay. I'll remind you.
15: Okay.
21: I'll remind you of the story.
15: All right, good.
21: Because I think you know the person.
15: Oh, okay. Got it.
21: Another receiver getting paid.
15: Tell you, man. We'll talk to John McClain at 2 o'clock, but...
21: Is Christian – I mean, where do you put – I don't even know if I put Christian Watson in the top 10.
15: Four-year, $110 million deal. They're locking up these receivers. I mean, he's getting paid like he is. But I'm telling you, there's going to be a huge disconnect that's happening between wide receivers and defensive backs. And until they start getting paid and compensated for as much as wide receivers are, if I'm a kid and I'm in high school, I'm a wide – and I'm torn – I go wide receiver because how much money these guys are getting paid?
21: I asked Google the top 10 receivers right now, and this is what it said. Justin Jefferson, Ja'Marr Chase, CeeDee Lamb, Puka Nacua, Tyreek Hill, A.J. Brown, Amon-Ra St. Brown, Jackson Smith and Jigba, Garrett Wilson, Nico Collins.
15: So Jackson Smith's the one that gets the most money. Is that right? Is
21: he
15: the
21: highest paid? I'd have him higher. Okay. I'd have Tyreek Hill lower. I don't know if I'd have Reek in the top 10 right now.
15: Well, NFL is now, you're seeing these kids who played 7-on-7, so the vertical game is what's kicking ass. But I'm telling you, football is cyclical, and the run game is going to come back between 2 to 3 years. I promise you.
21: I would agree.
15: Because guys have gotten skinny, they lose weight, they're going to rush the passer. So if you're a 265-pound defensive end, I'm sitting my 310-pound tackle and I'm running sweeps. My 310-pound tackle, my 320-pound guard, we're coming after you. We're running the football. We're going to wear you down. 7-on-7 does not teach you goal line. 7-on-7 does not teach you any of that stuff. It just teaches you run your route, I'll throw the ball to you, and I'll try to pull your flag. That's it. That's why that stuff is so coming back, running the football, being powerful is going to come back.
21: So top 10 in receiving yards last year, who was number one?
15: I have no idea.
21: Smith and Jigba.
15: Okay.
21: Good. So he was number one. Puka was 2. George Pickens, 3. Ja'Marr Chase, 4. Amon-Ra St. Brown, 5. Trey McBride, a tight end, 6th. Zay Flowers, 7th. Chris Olave, 8th. Nico Collins, 9th. And Jameson Williams, 10th.
15: Wait, Trey McBride from the Cardinals?
21: Or 9th. CD. Yeah. Yeah.
15: Holy cow.
21: He's their best player.
15: He's their only player. Yeah, that's crazy.
21: He kind of sounded like Fish. He's their only player.
15: Hey, guys, we got a tight end there. Back in the day, guys wouldn't do that.
21: Remember Cookie?
15: Yeah.
21: That's great.
15: I like Jared Cook. He was a hell of a player.
21: I love Jared Cook. I hated when they let him go.
15: He has – what was the catch he had versus the Cowboys? We played for the Packers, right? Didn't he have some, like, sideline, toe-touching, 4th-and-38 catch he got 40 yards on?
21: By the way, I meant to bring this up. I forgot where I saw it. I saw it on Twitter. Would you best Titans tight end of all time? Would you take Wycheck or Delanie Walker?
15: I think Wycheck. Is that even a question?
21: It's a question, but I say Wycheck.
15: Yeah, watch that guy. If you go back and watch Wycheck in the 90s,
21: I think when you go look at numbers, like, it'll surprise you.
15: Don't do that.
21: But like I would have Delanie too in a clear 2 and
15: okay.
21: no question.
15: Yeah. Don't look at
21: still,
15: numbers.
21: But I still take Frank.
15: Look at impact.
21: Sure.
15: So don't look at that. Look at impact.
21: Delanie had a big impact, too.
15: I always think Frank Wycheck should have been in the Hall of Fame.
21: I agree.
15: I mean, Delanie did, but I mean.
21: But Frank was playing at a time where that position changed.
15: Sure. Yeah, he did.
1: And I think he should be rewarded for that, but I don't think he is.
15: No, never will be. But I think it's head and shoulders Frank Wycheck over Delanie Walker.
1: Nate wants to comment on running on the field. Nate, what's up?
2: Hey, what's up, guys?
15: Yeah, what's up, Nate?
2: What's going on, big man? I don't know, man. That's why I quit going to football games, man, because I get so amped up, man. You know what I mean? Either I want to run on the field, or I want to tackle somebody in the parking lot after the game. You know what I mean? It's just too much, man. I got to just stay home and watch it, man. You know, that's why when people run on the field, I mean, they some idiots, man. But you be so amped up, man. You know what I mean?
15: Yeah. What if I go and order you off Amazon a tackling dummy?
2: Yeah, I bring it to the game with me.
15: There you go.
2: What I mean?
15: Yes, we'll do that.
2: Yeah, and you was also talking about these dummy offensive coordinators that throw the ball and don't run the ball. Look, I was at the YMCA yesterday, and the Titans was up there, and I seen a guy, the linebacker that we drafted out of Texas, man, and he tall. He's a good-looking athlete, brother, but he thin. And
15: oh,
2: I'm thinking, like, this is a linebacker, you know. I mean, yeah, I would definitely be sending a 300-pound offensive lineman at him, man.
15: Right, isn't that so? That's how the game. You played the game at a high level. You know how the game has evolved. I mean, you got guys. Yeah. You know, I played defensive end. You got a guard pulling me on a sweep. I'm like, oh my God, what's going on now? But these guys have gotten so skinny because he's got to cover tight ends and running backs out of the backfield. So it's a whole different game now. That's why I think the power game comes back.
2: And like you wouldn't catch a linebacker under 240 back in the day.
15: No,
2: you know what I'm saying? Nah, you know 240, So I mean, I don't understand why they don't run the ball more. It's like a lot of these coordinators. They're kind of like they learn the game playing Madden. You know what I mean?
15: Right?
2: Yeah, it's like they learn the game playing Madden, and they just I don't know. It's just stupid. And as far as like being a receiver. Ain't no way I would want to be a receiver now, man. They run too much.
15: Yeah, they do. Yeah, you're right. Nate, how would Greg Favors stop somebody?
2: Oh, man, he'd lay him out.
15: That's right.
2: Yeah, he'd lay him out. It was a different game back then. It was, I understand why they made the game safer, though, because, I mean, let's be honest. If the Buffalo Bills playing and Josh Allen not playing, I'm probably not going to watch. You know what I mean? Or if Lamar Jackson not playing, I'm probably not going to watch that game. So I understand them making the game safer, but they definitely need to get to running the ball more, man.
15: You're right, baby.
2: Thanks for taking my call, guys.
1: All right, Nate. Always enjoy your calls. We'll have more coming here from the Omni, 615-737-1025. Chase and Big Joe, 1025 the game.
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21: 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I don't love doing this because I'm a very humble guy, but I will pass this along. But we've been nominated for a Tennessee Association of Broadcasters Award. So we're
15: for best sports show.
21: Yeah, we're very...
15: Congrats, buddy.
21: Humbled.
15: Absolutely,
21: and
15: we are.
21: Appreciative of that.
15: As so. I say every day, our great and amazing, good Lord, our great and amazing texters and our listeners all day long, but during our show 12 to 3, we really appreciate you guys and the interaction for our really silly, goofy questions like today. Our question today is, how much would you pay for a steak? And we got so many responses that it's hard to get to all, but thank you. We read them all. 615-737-1025. How much would you pay for a steak? And but again, you guys come every day with great creativity, and we really, really appreciate all guys and gals.
21: Yes, so you guys make it happen. You make us the people show. So
15: yep, we have a show that we're working on in a few weeks that if we could pull this off, might be the greatest 3-hour radio show in the history of Nashville, Tennessee. Crane doesn't know about this yet.
21: Yep, but
15: just
21: he'll be a part of it.
15: But Dr. Crane, I'll text you in a moment.
22: If I have to dress up as something, I'm not coming.
15: You're not leaving studio.
22: Oh.
15: I'll tell you this. It's that good.
21: Yeah.
15: I mean, we miss
21: you. But you'll enjoy it.
15: Yes.
21: So.
15: It's June and July, man. We got some time to have fun.
21: We'll have some fun with it.
15: Yes.
21: So on the lines of if I told you you could be fully padded up
15: and I'll pay you, you'll get paid $1 million to take a hit from somebody, who would you take a hit from? Any era in football. A cheerleader for the Broncos. No, it's got to be like a legit. No, you have to like Lawrence Taylor. I'll pay you $1 million to take one hit from Lawrence Taylor
0: in his
15: prime.
0: Because I don't think he'd hit hard. I just think he brought you down. Like, he's in your face so quickly they would tackle you.
15: Okay.
0: I want a hard-hitting guy. Like, I saw Albert Haynesworth.
15: Bishop.
0: Blaine's pretty good. Yep. Blaine can knock your block. I saw Blaine hit Pharrell Edmonds in the end zone of an Oilers-Raiders game. I think it broke Blaine's forearm.
15: Yeah.
0: And it was in the end zone. And he says, I was right there in the end zone. He says, I think it broke my arm. And it went back to the huddle. That's how tough Blaine Bishop was. And I was
15: who's
0: like,
15: the guy
0: oh
15: that
0: God.
15: Chris Sanders, oh, Greg Lloyd?
0: Greg Lloyd, yeah. Yeah, that, I mean, that's it. But to get hit hard, I mean, Ronnie Lott?
15: Yeah.
0: I mean, there's some of the guys that you just destroyed people throughout the NFL. I mean, Jeff Fisher, hey, guys, Ronnie Lott would do that. But no, it'd have to be. But I saw Haynesworth in 08 and 07 destroy people coming through the line of scrimmage. I mean, I saw him at Adrian Peterson. I think it was 07. He hit him so hard that I think Peterson was like, I'd rather go home and get hit by Albert Haynesworth again.
15: Jackson says Al Del Greco.
0: Oh, my gosh. He'd take your knees out.
15: He would. Hey, some kickers, man, like, they get their moment. You never know.
0: I remember he missed that field goal versus the Ravens, and I was on the field, and this guy, he was running off the field, and this guy's like, I hate you, Delgado. I hate you, Delgado. Some drunk Titans fan. I was like, you hate him? He only made 1,000 winning kicks for you.
15: Automatic Al.
0: He was great.
15: Yeah.
0: You know where Al went to college?
15: Auburn.
0: Uh-huh. You know what he's doing now, or was doing for many years?
15: Golf coach.
0: At?
15: A high school down there, I think. Oh, at Sanford?
0: Sanford.
15: That's right.
0: Okay.
15: Mm-hmm. I was like, what are you flipping me off for?
0: That's right.
15: Yeah, well, that's
0: Delgado.
15: Right.
0: Get him, Delgado.
15: Nevada Josh says Bill Romanowski.
0: Yeah. He's dirty. He's a dirty player. Yeah.
15: Dirty. Oh, here's one. Jack Tatum.
0: Jack Tatum.
15: Jack Tatum might put you in intensive care.
0: Jack Tatum, had he played today, would be in prison.
15: Yeah, 100%. He was one of my dad's favorite players.
0: He paralyzed Daryl Stingley. Yep. I mean, but he just – that was football. That, I mean, they had to change the way you hit people back then. You had to change that because it was so violent.
15: Did he pass away?
0: Yes.
15: That's what I thought.
0: His grandson plays for the Texans.
15: Hmm. Yeah, my dad – so my dad was like a huge fan of the Raiders back in the day – like with Daryl LaMonica and, you know,
0: the, going way back.
15: The Madden teams. But when Jack Tatum, he was like, that was where his joke started of, you know, Jack Tatum was one of the guys who would get out on work release and play on Sundays.
0: Yep. It was good. I mean, there were all those guys back then were, you know, Mel Blount is not considered a dirty player because he wasn't dirty, but Mel Blount was the hardest hitters. That was part of the steel curtain for many years. Terry Bradshaw, remember that, Dr. Crane? Terry Bradshaw talk about Mel Blount and how hard he hit people, and they're like, dear God, glad he's on my team, when Bradshaw spoke a few years ago about that. But you don't have, like, in today's game, I don't know who the hardest hitter is. Like Ray Lewis was. I mean, those guys, are those guys still around? I'm not sure they are anymore. I mean,
15: no,
0: I don't know.
15: I don't think so.
0: Who's considered it, what's the guy, the jackass for the Texans, always Al Shire? Is that the guy?
15: Yeah.
0: He's always fine for late hits. I think he's a dirty player. I don't think he's a legitimate, hard-hitting guy. He's a dirty player. And all the fines back me up on that. So the era of heavy-hitting, deep-cleaning guys, I don't think we'll ever see again.
15: No.
0: I don't.
15: I don't either. I mean, I just think that the game's changed. We know too much about concussions. We've seen too many, you know, guys from that era that have struggled later in life. And so I just think.
0: Well, plus, yeah. If I hit you too hard, I'm getting flagged.
15: Right. Well, that's what I'm saying.
0: I'm getting flagged on this.
15: You're getting flagged because they've changed the rules because of the long-term effects.
0: Right. But it's also if, what was it a couple years ago when the guy landed on Rodgers had thrown the ball and he didn't pick him up, but he kind of landed on him to the side, and they called. Hit on the quarterback, illegal hit on the quarterback, and he was like, I didn't do anything. That's how I fell on him. So they had changed the rules so much now in the National Football League, it's like, what? That's why you drop down to, like, the group of five in Division II. They still play football, and they knock the hell out of you, man. I love that.
15: Nick, who'd you say?
1: Derwin James with the Chargers. I still think he's a pretty popular guy that likes to lay the wood.
0: Oh, he just got paid, too.
1: Mm-hmm.
15: Yeah. Yeah, but those guys are few and far between now. You don't see much of those anymore.
2: There are no hard hitters because the NFL protects offensive players.
15: Yep, that's exactly right.
2: Ronnie Lott, Dick Butkus, Troy Polamalu.
15: Jail, all of them in jail.
2: Terry Tate.
15: Jail, all of them. They'd go to jail, Ray all those Lewis. For how hard they hit.
2: Yeah, I mean, Troy Polamalu, he was a hit, man.
15: He was.
2: 100%.
22: I'm thinking about Ryan Clark if you didn't mention him.
15: Who?
22: Ryan Clark, yeah. Ryan Clark with the Steelers.
4: Oh, yeah, I can't stand that guy.
2: Yeah. Coming up next, we want to tell you about the Bruschetta Bourbon Music City Grand Prix that is coming our way July 18th and 19th. We will have Ann Fishgren from IndyCar and the Bruschetta Bourbon Music City Grand Prix join us coming up next here on Chasing Big Joe, 102.5 The Game.
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19: I'm Fox 17 meteorologist Brett Luna. This beautiful weather is going to be sticking around with us for the next few days. We'll get plenty of sunshine today with high temperatures in the mid-80s. Humidity is not going to be too bad either. Friday and Saturday, we'll stay dry with highs in the mid to upper 80s.
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6: Hey, just look at you like you've lost your mind. 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
21: Chase and Big Joe, 102.5 The Game on this Thursday and a little over a month away. The Nashville Super Speedway will be buzzing again, this time for the Bruschetta Bourbon Music City Grand Prix. IndyCar will be there, and we say hello now to our good friend Ann Fishgren from the Bruschetta Bourbon Music City Grand Prix. Ann, I saw you over the weekend. It was good to see you, and I know you're excited a little over a month away to be back racing.
7: We are. We're so excited to be back at Nashville Super Speedway July 18th and 19th for IndyCars on track in Tennessee. It's going to be great.
21: A little earlier this year, which I think is, you know, you obviously will take it wherever it is on the schedule, but this is going to be post-World Cup, and you guys will be highlighted.
7: Yes. So our amazing partners at Fox are going to be broadcasting all the World Cup games, and we were able to figure out an amazing way to be hosting on Sunday, July 19th, following the game. We will be creating a huge opportunity for fans to come out to watch the game, to watch some live music, to watch the race. I mean, it is one-stop shop all weekend long. It's going to be such a fun time for everyone, families, young adults, race fans of all ages. I mean, soccer fans of all ages, you name it. There is something for everyone all weekend long.
21: And when you say there's something for everyone, I mean, like, the thing that I love about this event is obviously the race is the main event, but there's so many other things going on for fans and families to do. And I know you'll have even more announcements as we get closer, but that's my favorite part about this. It's more than just the race on July 19th.
7: Well, today, this morning, we announced our match day at the pub. We're building out a soccer enthusiast fan zone. We'll have open play games on a soccer field. We'll have screens and pubs and gaming units and influencers and all this fun around all the FIFA World Cup excitement that's going on all summer long. But in this area, match day at the pub, we will have all content, especially on Sunday, soccer from the time the gates open until the ceremony drops on TV. And then Sunday or Saturday, there'll still be some soccer on, some content from the racetrack on. But no matter what, this new fun area we're building, match day at the pub, is going to be a soccer fanatic's one-stop shop to be a part of the entire weekend.
15: I think it's great. And Joe here, good to talk to you again. Last year, we talked about family-friendly at the race, and I went out there. And I got to tell you, I think family friendly is an underrated statement. I mean, access to the drivers, to the pits, to everything. I mean, you guys really make it a whole day for the family. Like, you're not just sitting in the stands. Like, you're part of everything. And I think that's so vital to what you guys are doing that it was perfect last year.
7: Yeah, the NTT IndyCar Series and the Indy Next by Firestone Series do allow us to engage with families and customers in a really unique way. The garages are very accessible. The autograph sessions are free. Right now, by today, the lowest ticket price for an adult is $40 with a kid Wow. being six. So we want to make sure that we're being affordable and accessible, not only from a price range to get into this event with so much going on and to ensure that you have a full day of things to do and people to see, but also from an accessibility standpoint, Joe, to what you just mentioned, right? Like, you buy a grandstand ticket, you're there for the autograph session, and you don't pay more for that autograph session. Drivers are around. There's always a buzz going on, and we try to fill the content to make sure that you have a really great day out here with us at Nashville Super Speedway.
15: Well, not only that, but walking through the garage and talking to the drivers, they're all signing autographs. I mean, if they didn't like it, they're put on a good act because they signed everything. They talked to everybody. They welcomed people into the pit to talk about their car. I don't think I've ever seen that type of access before a big automotive race because of the way they were talking. I mean, I just think it's really cool. If you're into that, even the slightest bit, it's worth every penny because of the access you get.
7: Absolutely. Our drivers are the nicest, most engaging athletes out there. They do spend time with the fans and make sure that they provide as much time as they can with that quality engagement.
2: And obviously everybody's going to be cheering for Joseph Newgarden, the hometown guy, as he won it last year. But, I mean, you know, it's so funny. I've known Joseph a long time and covered his career, but you go look at his stats, 33 wins, two Indy 500s, two championships. I mean, he continues to be one of the true faces of the NTT IndyCar Series and a guy to watch.
7: He absolutely is. And, you know, so many of our drivers had started in young go-kart, you know, 3, 4, 5 years old. Well, he didn't start till he was like 12 or 13. So he has really built this career somewhat later in life. I know that sounds crazy, right? 12 or 13, like 11 or 12, 13 is late. But it is for some of these drivers that have made it pretty far into IndyCar or NASCAR. And he's really been so successful. And we are beyond lucky that he lives here with us in Tennessee and in Nashville and is such a great advocate, not only for the community here, but also for IndyCar as a whole.
2: And keeps racing and doing well for Team Penske, which keeping the captain happy is always a good thing.
7: Never a bad day when you can keep the captain happy. Absolutely.
2: MusicCityGP.com, that's where you can go and get the tickets. And I know we'll be talking as we get a little closer, again, a little over a month away. But we're excited to be back out at the Nashville Super Speedway for the Bruschetta Bourbon Music City Grand Prix.
7: Yes, can't wait to see everyone July 18th and 19th.
2: Awesome. And we'll talk to you soon.
7: Thanks, guys.
2: Yep, Ann Fishgren from the Bruschetta Bourbon Music City Grand Prix, July 18th and 19th at the Nashville Super Speedway. Go to NashvilleSuperspeedway.com or, of course, MusicCityGP.com. You can get your tickets to that great event. We'll see if Joseph can defend his crown.
15: Yeah, I mean, it was fun last year. Look, that is all cool because you don't see the IndyCar, like, every day, right? NASCAR was great, the Speedway last week, and that was a lot of fun. Go. Just go to the race and see, and it's fun, and they do a great job with the access for everybody and the autographs and get into the pit, and they make it a really fun day for everybody. So it's I had a great time last year.
2: Yeah, it is cool. I mean, you know, and look, it was obviously cool down here and watching them go across the bridge, but the racing out at the Super Speedway is fantastic as well. So,
15: But it's not like they – you know, it wasn't working down here, right?
2: No, I mean, the Titans were like, hey, we're going to take your racetrack and build a stadium.
15: $2 billion stadium here, but thankfully the Speedway's out there. And look, I remember when it came in the early 2000s and all that happened at the racetrack. It was fun. It's a fun race to go to, and it's the middle of summer. There's nothing going on July 19th, so go do it.
2: Yeah, absolutely. So MusicCityGP.com, and I think they're going to have a setup during CMA Fest where you can see the car. They had the IndyCar out at the fan zone at the Speedway last weekend, and I went and checked it out. Those things are just awesome, like little rocket ships.
15: Yeah, can you fit in? What's the size?
2: No, I don't think I can.
15: No, I think they're all tiny anyway, those guys.
2: Here's what I'm always worried about. I'm not as worried about getting in it as I am getting out of it.
15: Good point.
2: Like, my luck, I'd squeeze in, and then they'd have to get the jaws of life to bring me
15: I don't know. I don't think I could get – yeah, that's a good – well, you remember a couple years ago, I was getting on the NASCAR car, yeah. And you take it.
2: I could get in those.
15: It took me like 15 minutes to get out. My foot got stuck. I got a cramp in my leg. I couldn't get out. I fell out of the car. And someone's like, well, I thought you were joking at first, but you really couldn't get out. I'm like, no, I couldn't get out of the damn car.
2: By the way, I meant to tell you, because you would have laughed. So on Saturday night, they did the pre-race stuff on the front stretch at the track. So I'm stage side, and as soon as they do the command to start engines, I have to hoof it back to pit road. So,
15: oh my gosh.
2: I'm running across the field.
15: By the way, folks, Chase runs like Forrest Gump.
2: Worse. So I'm hoofing it across the field, and usually where I cut through, they had all the cars lined up. And so I'm like, I can't go through there. So I just go, well, I got to jump the wall. Oh, I got to go over a pit wall. So I get to the wall, and I'm climbing over. There's a bunch of people, and I feel my back foot catch the wall. And I am like, oh, no. And luckily, I caught myself. I caught myself. Because if I didn't, I'm face planting. Like it would be, they would probably have had to delay the race because they would have had to come and get me.
15: so a true friend, if I'm there, I'm laughing at you. I'm sorry. Of course. I'd want you to laugh
2: I
15: at me.
2: I would want you. I mean, I'm going to make sure you're okay, but then I'm going to laugh.
15: That's a little bit extreme. I'm going to laugh. If your friend doesn't laugh at you when you face plant, then yeah, you shouldn't do that.
2: I mean, Ricky face planted one time on Broadway, and I was in tears. I was helping him up.
15: No.
2: And I was in tears.
15: And that what, didn't some Predator player see you guys do that?
2: Yeah, I think so. I forgot who it was, but apparently Philip Forsberg was at the race on Sunday. I never ran into. Yeah, he was with his wife and kid. But
15: I did see picture. That is right.
2: But Bussin' with the Boys put their little vlog out, and they ran into him.
15: You're a big fan of them now, aren't you? After you talk to him, you're like, that Taylor Wan's not so bad. You get that Jeff Fisher voice. Hey guys,
0: hey guys, you doing here today?
2: They were cool. They were fine. So. That would,
15: by the way, does Taylor Lewan weigh 200 pounds?
2: I don't know. He's lost a crap.
15: I was right next to him in the media.
2: He looks
15: center.
2: Good. I mean, Compton does too. Compton's like swolled up and lost some. So
15: I'm gonna do the Homer Simpson line. You just we should go ahead and marry him, Chase.
2: Why don't you marry him, Mark? John McClain going to join us at 2 o'clock today. We'll talk some football with him. It's Chase and Big Joe, 102.5 The Game.
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17: Just like when you were leaving Amarillo, take that new job in
2: Chase Tennessee. And Big Joe, 1025 The Game here on this Thursday. At the Omni Nashville Hotel at Kitchen Notes, as we love being at. And our show presented by the Omni Nashville Hotel as well.
15: All right. Sorry. I was talking to our lovely server, Kay, here at Kitchen Notes. That
2: we love Kay.
15: She's the best. She's the absolute best. So we appreciate her service. All the good folks here at the Omni Nashville
18: Hotel. I love Tennessee.
15: To do all that, with being said.
2: You know, I know... we don't talk about your favorite sport, baseball, all that much here on the show.
15: God, yeah.
2: I never in a million years thought on June 4th I'd be talking about the Braves going for big swings at the deadline and then being a true contender for the World Series. But they are.
15: Dude, you got another 10 months for the World Series.
2: It's not quite that long, but like...
15: Five months? Yeah. 5 months. World Series is not till November.
2: But
15: they
2: have a 9.5 game lead in the East right now. So I know that can go away, but still, they have now surpassed their win total this year for all of last year.
15: Well, you know why?
2: Why?
15: Ted Turner, Bobby Cox, Bob Horner.
2: Yeah, the triumvirate. They're up there.
15: Good word. You know that FRA word. But no, I'm telling you, I mean, there's a reason, there's your motivation.
2: Yep.
15: Those three right there, and I think that's great. I think they should go in the World Series for that, for those guys. Do it.
2: They all got up there, and Hank was waiting on them, like, let's go.
15: Yeah, right.
2: Let's do this.
15: I'm looking at the, I'm trying to, my laptop, so I'm looking at the, I always like looking at the standings, like how, like, you know, what's going on.
2: I mean,
15: on.
2: The Phillies... haven't been. I mean, they've struggled. They're 32-29. The Nationals are below 500. Marlins are below 500. The Mets have one of the highest payrolls in baseball and have won 27 games. I mean, it's just.
15: Well, you know, it's funny, again, June topic, but when you look at baseball, I was just looking at, like, there's going to be a lockout next year. Yep. I mean, it's going to happen. And I always go back, like, all right. When they locked out in 94, they stopped the World Series. Expos would have won the World Series. They were such a good baseball team.
2: It would have been Braves and Expos.
15: And they ruined it.
2: Yeah.
15: They ruined the 90. I was so mad they ruined it. Then they missed half our April in 95 getting together. But I always go back to this in baseball. I think the one record that'll never be broken, 56-game hitting streak.
2: I agree. Because no chance.
15: Once you hit 30, the pressure, and that says nobody's come close.
2: Dan Uggla hit, like, what was it? 20. It may have been 30. He may have gotten to 30.
15: 30's the mark where you start paying attention. Like, Pete Rose, I think, got to 44.
2: Yeah.
15: And that was the late 70s. Nobody's going to break
2: 20. It may have been 30. He may have gotten to
15: 30. 30's the mark where you start paying attention. Like Pete Rose, I think, got to 44.
2: Yeah.
15: And that was the late 70s. Nobody's going to break demand. The Cy Young record of shutout or complete game.

0: You mentioned Joe DiMaggio. Every time now somebody mentions, or is it DiMaggio? Every time somebody mentions him, I think of one thing.
1: Seinfeld. Yeah, it's always.
0: Hanging on the table.
1: I think of him now because with Kelsey marrying Taylor Swift, when DiMaggio married Marilyn Monroe, he didn't understand how popular she was.
0: Yep.
1: And he never could get past that. And I think didn't somebody, he had a rose delivered to her grave every day for years and still might do that. But I think the 56-game hitting streak will never be broken. Now, career-wise, there's a lot of different things you could figure out. But as far as like a 56-game streak could happen now.
0: Yeah.
1: I don't have 18 years to wait on Chase McCabe to hit 800
0: home
1: runs.
0: There's another streak that'll never be broken.
1: Baseball-wise?
0: Yep. Iron Man.
1: Yeah. Yeah. I don't have time to sit around 18 years for you to do that too as well.
0: Yeah. Now they get days off. Like,
1: right. I think
0: he never took a day off.
1: I think season-wise, give me a season that you could break a record within a season. I just don't think the 56 will ever be done. No, I really don't. And you know, we go into football, like, you know, and now with the 17 games and more yards, OJ's 2,074 or 72, whatever it was, in 14 games. To me, that's the greatest rushing season of all time. 14 games you did that in. Don't give me 17 games to get to. I just get wooded the asterisk thing that day. That's for a whole other topic. Another day in June we could do that. But I think with DiMaggio, he ain't coming close.
0: I think I agree with you on that. I mean, I don't see it. I just think the way the game. Number one, the pitching's better. I mean, that's another.
1: Yeah.
0: You know, the hitting's better too, but the pitching's better.
1: Right.
0: So you have guys that are hitting over 300 that they're going to have an 0 for day.
1: Yeah.
0: You know.
1: Plus, I mean, if you're getting eighth inning, I'm going to bring in my top reliever who's throwing heat at 102 to strike out Joe DiMaggio, not some big fat guy who's been at the pub the last night. Hey, Tom, I need you to pitch the ninth. Oh, God, DiMaggio. And they hang one in there and he knocked. That doesn't take away from DiMaggio. It just takes away that's a different era that's going on. Remember Jerome Walton for the Cubs in 89, his rookie of the year, got 30, and then he talked about the pressure, like, oh, who are you talking? Oh, this guy. Oh, this reporter here. Oh, everybody's showing up. And it gets to you, man. These guys are human, too. It gets to you. And you then you get to the plate, and it's all mental. Like, oh, my gosh, I'm 0 for 3. I better get a hit now. I might not get another shot. And then you push, and you push, and you push, and you don't get it done. But I still think that's a cool record that will always stand.
0: I would agree on that. But
1: didn't what was the stolen base record will never be beaten either.
0: Is that Ricky Henderson?
1: In a single season? It's 105? What is that record?
0: I got it. Oh, wait. I think it's Ricky Henderson.
1: I think he beat out Lou Brock, right?
2: Ricky Henderson was 138.
0: Yeah, Ricky Henderson holds the Major League Baseball for the all-time career stolen base records with 1,406. The single season stolen base record is held by Henderson with 130 steals in 1982.
1: All right.
0: Lou Brock had 938 total.
1: Okay. If I know you're going to steal, right, and I'm a pitcher, I'm holding you on. Yep. They knew he was stealing, and he still stole the bases.
0: Oh, yeah.
1: Right? So remember we came here a couple years ago, and he did some – I was fat.
0: I met him, yeah.
1: Fascinated talking to him. I mean, it's Ricky. He played, like, for 22-something years, like 15 teams.
0: Ricky being Ricky.
1: Third person, man. I was like, does he really do third person?
0: He did.
1: Third person.
0: I was like, Mr. Henderson, it's a pleasure to meet you. And he goes, Ricky enjoys me, you too.
1: But 130 stolen bases in a 162-game season. That means you had to get on base almost every game just about. So, to me, that's a record that's never going to be broken.
0: I agree.
1: What's the current, Dr. Crane, what right now, what's the stolen base leader in Major League Baseball? I bet it's not more than 28.
0: Well, I can tell you career, according to this list I'm looking at. Sterling Marte is tied for 102nd all-time with 361.
1: Steals?
0: Yeah.
1: Who's that?
0: He's a player.
1: Oh, he's today current player?
0: Yeah. But, right. I mean, like, there's nobody close. Because they don't steal as much anymore.
1: No.
2: Current steals leader right now in Major League Baseball is Nassim Nunez. He is a switch hitter for the Washington Nationals. 5'8", 165, 25 years old.
1: But how many has he got?
2: 22.

0: Right now, that's all the 22. I won
1: for
0: my
1: the
0: own
1: season.
0: Argument.
1: Yeah, for the season, yep.
0: Nobody steals anymore. So that record, he's got 108 more to go to beat Ricky Henderson in the next 3.5 months.
2: Yep.
0: That's crazy to me. Some of these stats are just crazy. I'm talking seasonal stats, not career stats. That's a whole other topic that goes on. But
2: right, give me another
0: stats.
2: One. What's another one you want? Single season.
0: Single season?
2: Yep.
0: How many shutouts for a pitcher?
2: Single season. Oh, no, strikeouts.
0: Well, strikeouts.
2: Okay, strikeouts. Mark Reynolds in 2009 had 223. Oh, these are his batters. Sorry. hang on. This site is really confusing.
0: I think Nolan Ryan had more strikeouts than that at 72 years old.
2: Pitching. What pitching is that?
0: Well, I think shutouts, because they pitchers don't last. It's really tough for a shutout to go 9 innings. They're going to save that arm. It's really tough.
2: I'll find some. Let's talk to John McClain. I'll look through this in a second. John McClain joins us next. Jason Big Joe, 102.5 The Game.
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2: Hour number three, Chase and Big Joe, 102.5 The Game on this Thursday at the Omni Nashville Hotel at Kitchen Notes. Usually he joins us on Mondays, had to move around this week. John McClain from Houston joins us now. John, how you doing?
16: I'm great, guys. Thank you for asking.
2: What do you think about some of these wide receiver deals we've seen over the course of the last few days? Drake London gets a new deal with the Falcons, and then Christian Watson gets a new $110.5 million extension with the Packers. I mean, I know these aren't the elite of the elite, but what do you think of these deals?
16: I think Drake London has earned it, but Christian Watson, man, oh, man. I haven't looked at the breakdown of the contract. But they obviously know him better than anybody else. But you talk about somebody looks on the surface like he's overpaid, it would be Christian Watson. And a lot of these receivers, if you think about how many get paid and how many lead their teams to the playoffs, how many help their team win a Super Bowl. And I'm not exactly sure when it was that they started overpaying wide receivers, who might touch the ball seven or eight times a game. But to me, is the most overpaid position other than quarterback.
2: Is Nico Collins, in your mind, is he a – do you consider him in the top 10?
16: No, I don't consider him in the top 10. I'd put him in the top 15, and he didn't get a new contract. He just got some money that was owed him paid now, and I thought it was a great message to send to the team because – they're telling the team and players with other teams, agents, that you come, you play your butt off, you're part of a winning culture, you help win three playoff games in 3 years, and you will be rewarded. That's important for players on the team to know, and it's important when players are available on the open market and their agents to know that. If you're going to overpay, do it with your players, not somebody else's players. And Collins has been outstanding. Problem is, he can't stay healthy. If he could stay healthy, he'd have 1,500 yards and double-figure touchdowns. As it is, he's still a 1,000-yard receiver every year.
0: John, it's funny going back to the wide receiver part for a moment. There's a high school football coach in Nashville who told me last year, 2 years ago, that when they get out, they started football practice, like, everybody went to be a wide receiver, and he went over. He's like, no, you guys that are 5'10", 300 pounds, you're not a receiver. Everybody wants to be a receiver, basically what he's talking about. And he said it's trickled down to high schools. Like, everybody wants to be a wide receiver now. And, you know, the influx of the 7-on-7, but also when you see how much these guys are getting paid, and face it, a wide receiver, John, you're not blocking, you know, the defensive end every play. I mean, you're a wide receiver. There's a lot of glory with that. And you talk about, when did this all turn, did you think? Do you think when wide receivers started getting these massive paydays, when did this all start to take that kind of turn for them?
16: It basically started when a couple of them, if they needed to, they would have poured gasoline on themselves and lit a match to get attention. Remember how Chad Johnson was.
0: And right.
16: There's been other, and all of a sudden they started getting attention. And when they produced, it really wasn't a matter of what the team did. It was what they did. One team paid them, then another team had to pay them. Then the other team has to pay them. You know, where do you draw the line of wide receivers who touch the ball so little, go up against the second-best defensive player to the edge rusher, and that's the cornerback. And a lot of the guys, I'm happy they're getting that kind of money, but – boy, for somebody who touches the ball as little as they do, you know, their agents are doing tremendous jobs, and the teams are caving to the pressure of giving big contracts.
0: So is the next big thing, John, is paying defensive backs to cover these guys who are making a lot of money? Because I'm telling you, if I'm a guy and I'm 50-50 of a DB, a wide receiver, I'm going wide receiver now because of what they're getting paid and, you know, the perceived glory that you get. And I think that's a lot of DBs are going to do that as well.
16: Well, the corners already make a lot of money. They're going to make more because they do have to cover them. I don't think safeties, unless you're maybe like Hamilton at Baltimore, and I think Caleb Downs will be in Dallas, you're the elite of the elite. And if you pay safeties, you're going to have to cut back on corners. And corners are the ones that still do the man-to-man coverage. And then, of course, the defensive linemen, if you can get pressure on the quarterback, it's okay to have mediocre defensive backs. I mean, that's why they get paid the most of all on defense. But they're always going to sacrifice defensive offense because offense is good for fan interest, network interest, scheming. Everything they sell to, people want to see offense.
0: No, I'm with you. What was it like, John? Because, you know, Chris Sanders comes on with us. He always talks about the wide receiver room for the Titans when they moved here. You only got one football. You can have eight receivers, only got one football. What was it like covering the run and shoot all those years where you still only got one football, but you're throwing the ball so much and you got four very talented receivers? Was there a lot of yelping like, hey, man, I want the ball more? Or do they all know that eventually they're going to get their shot because of the run and shoot?
16: You made a great point, Joe, the fact that the Oilers threw the ball so much, players knew they would have a chance to make catches. And they had Haywood Jeffries and Curtis Duncan were wide, and Drew Hill and Ernest Givens were in the slot. And in clutch situations, Warren Moon was always going to Drew Hill because he knew that Drew would be in the right place at the right time and would read the coverage correctly. The other ones, he never knew if they would read the coverage correctly and be on the same page as him. And they all got a lot of publicity. They all went to the Pro Bowl, and I don't remember them complaining publicly because it was one ball, of course. But when you're throwing all the time and you're only running play, really is a draw play to catch the defense off guard because everybody starts backing up at the snap, then they know everybody's going to get their opportunities.
0: I know when in 94, I think when Party and you're seeing kind of the, and, you know, I know Fisher took over halfway through the season 94, but I was always curious, John, and you covered it. So why didn't more teams not emulate the run and shoot? And for the Oilers, why did they stop doing the run and shoot?
16: First of all, there were drawbacks, like you didn't have a fullback, you didn't have a tight end. If you needed to run the clock, you couldn't do it because you didn't have those positions. You had a lot of critics, like Buddy Ryan, called it the chuck and duck. He hated the run and shoot, and he hated it so much he got into a fight at halftime of a game with Kevin Gilbride, the offensive coordinator. So there were a lot of drawbacks because coaches like to have running backs, and they like to run the ball. And Jack Pardee, they didn't have it. Didn't have the run and shoot under Jerry Glanville. They threw a lot because they had Moon, who was an outstanding passer. But it wasn't until he was run off and Pardee was hired that they used the real run and shoot with four wideouts, two talls on the outside and two short ones on the inside. And almost every play was a pass play.
2: John McClain is with us. So, John, earlier we kind of got into a subject of the hardest hitters and the NFL of all time. In your years of covering the National Football League, who's the hardest hitter that you've ever seen?
16: Jack Tatum from The Ohio State University and the Oakland Raiders, who played his last season with the Oilers in 1980. And there have been others, Ronnie Lott, Chuck Cecil, who played for the Titans. And Chuck was known as a dirty player, but he and always... When I met Chuck, I'm like, you're Chuck Cecil? I expect him to be bigger. And there were some guys in the old days, headhunters. Think about this. George Atkinson of the Raiders would go out of his way to hit Len Swan of the Steelers in the head on the opposite side of the field from the play. And I've seen the highlights. I saw the games. And because you could get away with things back then. And so there were, and plus people love to see those hard hitters. But I've never seen anybody intimidate people like Jack Tatum. Jack was just looked mean. And of course he paralyzed Daryl Stingley, and with a hit over the middle, which was not dirty. He was not penalized, not suspended, but people were scared of Jack Tatum. He had the hardest hit I have ever seen on the goal line against the Oilers when the Raiders on the 1 yard line. Earl Campbell got the ball. He dove over the line. Tatum had backed up into the end zone, took a running head start, timed it perfectly. His helmet hit Campbell in the breast, in the sternum, and Tatum went backward and laying on the ground wondering why the fans were cheering, because Earl had taken that hit, gone backwards, spun, put a hand down to keep a knee from going over and got over the goal line. And after the game, Tatum's imprint was on Earl's sternum. That was the hardest hit I have ever seen, and Tatum said, he had never hit anybody harder.
2: So just for reference, because you saw him earlier in his career and obviously here with the Titans, Blaine Bishop, who had the nickname the Hitman, where would you put him in this?
16: Well, with all due respect to Blaine as a hard hitter, Blaine was so small and he was a strong safety and he hit people hard. But I'm talking about world-class guys. And Blaine had so many responsibilities when he came to the team besides just being able to level somebody. Fred Williamson, the Hammer from the Chiefs, he used to put padding on his, from his wrist up to his shoulder, padding, and he would tape it down, and he would hit receivers in the helmet coming across the middle with that padded forearm, and it was legal. I see wide receivers that played in the 60s and 70s, and I'm amazed they got brain cells.
2: That's awesome. We'll have more with John McClain coming up next. Jason Big Joe, 102.5 The Game.
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26: The guitar is hot, but not for Louisiana man. So Raw's enough that both of them.
2: Chase and Big Joe, 102.5 The Game here on this Thursday. Continuing our conversation with John McClain. John, Russell Wilson has officially called it a career. He's going to join CBS as a studio analyst. He put out a video on his social media accounts thanking football for his career. Where do we put him in the all-time greats when you look at that position, considering his size and all that he accomplished in the NFL?
16: Do an outstanding job as an analyst, but there have been other people I thought would do a good job and didn't because they didn't want to be critical and honest like the good man. And if the Seahawks had not made the most boneheaded play call in Super Bowl history, Russell Wilson had 2 rings instead of 1. You know, 7 or 8 years into his career, we're talking about in the Hall of Fame. Now he bounces around like a pinball. And I think eventually he will get in the Hall of Fame, but I don't think it'll be 5 years after he retires. Right quick, I got to tell y'all a Jack Tatum story. Is that okay?
2: Yeah, absolutely.
16: Okay, so Jack Tatum, who was about as mean a looking at player as I've ever seen, and people listening can Google him and see what I'm talking about. And Jack was very quiet, but he had eyes that were penetrating. He had this big old black handlebar mustache, and he just looked like he would tear you apart, kind of like a pit bull. Well, in 1981, the Oilers went to L.A. and played the Rams in the first game. Then they went second game to Cleveland, and it was a Monday night game. And on the plane back, the media rode the charters back then, and all the players were asleep. The lights were out, and 2 DBs, Greg Stemmerich and J.C. Wilson, 2 starting corners, they were hopped up on something because they started running up and down the aisles, waking people up, guys yelling, you know, bleep you and stuff like that. And they get to one row where it's like a body. There's a blanket. There's a body. The blanket's over the body. They don't know who it is. They go up. They shake him. and the blanket comes down real slow, and it's Jack Tatum's head. And there's just enough light for them to see it, and he looks up at them, doesn't say a word, and they're like, Jack, oh, Jack, sorry, you need anything when he gets you a pull? And they pull that blanket back over his head. They went and sat down, never said another word, because they were scared to death of Jack Tatum, who played in the same secondary with him.
0: Oh, my goodness. Oh, what a, that guy. Unbelievable. John, this week, Myles Garrett gets traded from the Browns to the Rams. Rams give up a number one pick. And Chase and I have talked about this all week about the trend now, John, to give up number one picks to get somebody you know is good, that you see their value, because 50% of the time, these number one picks, you don't know if you're going to hit on them or not. The Rams have been massively successful at this. Do you see a trend happening where teams give up their number one pick to get a valued guy back because they know his, they've seen his work, his value, and what he's done? I think this could be a trend in the league.
16: Joe, I don't. If you got Matthew Stafford and you're close to being a Super Bowl team and you think you're an elite pass rusher away, yes. The problem is every team doesn't have a quarterback like Stafford. One of the reasons they traded Goff for Stafford is Sean McVay's offense put so much on the quarterback at the line of scrimmage. Stafford obviously can hit, can handle it. He's durable. He's playing great. They're talking about he can play a couple more years. If Aaron Rodgers can play at least 42, why couldn't Stafford? That'd be another 4 years. They've got a good line. They got good receivers. They got everything. And the best thing I saw after that trade was a meme of Morgan Freeman in the Shawshank Redemption walking out of prison. And they showed Myles Garrett. Said, this is Myles Garrett walking out of Cleveland.
0: Oh,
16: and I
0: yes.
16: think it's poor old Jared Verse having to go to the Browns. And one of the things every elite pass rusher looks for, prays for, is to be on a team that has some leads late in the third quarter and the fourth quarter so they can just tee off on the quarterback, and he's going to get a lot of those.
0: Yeah, this is a whole new world, right, for Myles Garrett going from, you know, the Browns to team a team that's probably was maybe the Super Bowl favorite before he got there.
2: I mean, it's got Aaron Donald thinking about coming out of retirement.
0: That's how good it is
2: three
0: right
2: years
0: now.
2: Later.
0: Yep.
16: Yeah, I'll be stunned if Donald actually does that at 35. But the thing is, he likes to post pictures of himself with his shirt off. If I look like him, I would too.
0: Oh, yes.
16: And he is 35, and he's been out now for 2 years. And I can't see him coming back in a part-time role. And that wouldn't even be fair to their starting tackles. But they have a great defensive line, and they got a really good defense. I'm happy for Garrett. He'll be a first ballot Hall of Famer. I feel bad for Jared Verse. Maybe the Browns will get a quarterback in the next draft, and they'll use those picks. They've had some good drafts recently, but so far Andrew Berry, the GM, has rebuilt the Texans, but he hadn't been able to rebuild the Browns.
2: John McClain is with us. How is A.J. Brown going to work with the Patriots?
16: Jalen Hurts handled that situation as well as you could. I don't understand. A.J. Brown goes there. He goes to two Super Bowls. He's got a ring, and he's unhappy. You know, he didn't want to be traded from Tennessee. That thing was totally botched with Treylon Burks. So he's getting reunited with Vrabel. And, you know, the Super Bowl loser never has a good season, hardly ever. So that means if you go by recent history, the Patriots, who have to play a first-place schedule, they're going to struggle. But he's a good replacement for Stephon Diggs, who played as well as he could possibly play after suffering a torn ACL with the Texans. But Brown, I guess, he'll feel better. Maybe he'll get another contract out of it like Myles Garrett did. But I don't understand why he was such a pain in the butt for a team that is always a Super Bowl contender.
2: Is he the missing piece that can help them get over the hump and win the Super Bowl, or do you think that their run last year was, you know, a product of their good team, but a product of the schedule that they played?
16: Easiest schedule in 25 years. Now it's first-place schedule. They said it is historically difficult. That's why I'm not picking them to make the playoffs. I think his contribution would be better for the next year, but obviously – he should help Drake May May's a terrific young quarterback, and they need to put all the weapons around him as they can. But they got a few distractions up there that are going to have to be addressed probably all season, and I can't wait till they start. That's going to be great drama with Mike Vrabel and the Patriots coming off the Super Bowl season.
0: Oh, absolutely. John, the news that Micah Parsons is out till mid-October, one, were you surprised that? Secondly, were you surprised that the Packers made that announcement and try to keep something quiet? I'm just curious why they felt the need to say that.
16: Well, did they announce it or did Parsons announce it?
0: Oh, good point. I don't know.
16: I think he said that he wouldn't be back till October. The fact is, he doesn't have a clue when he's coming back. It could be September, it could be November. But he when he blew it out, you know, it was a 10 to 12-month recovery. And because what happens in September and October is not as important, I think maybe they'll get him back refreshed at just the right time. But you guys know, when guys come back from torn ACLs, they subconsciously sometimes it takes them a while to come back fully where they were before because they don't trust it. But if they get him back, say, November 1st for the rest of the season, they should be ecstatic.
0: John, is LaFleur in Green Bay on the hot seat, do you think?
16: No, he got an extension. It took him a while because they had policy. Carmen Policy's son is the new president, and he extended LaFleur and the GM, Brian Gutekunst. They do a great job. If something happened to Matt LaFleur, he'd have a new job by sundown.
2: No doubt about it. John, appreciate the time as always. We'll talk to you next week.
16: I look forward to it. Thank you very much as always.
2: Absolutely. John McClain joining us from Houston. We'll have more coming next from the Omni Nashville Hotel here on 102.5 The Game.
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3: I'm Fox 17 meteorologist Brett Luna. This beautiful weather is going to be sticking around with us for the next few days. We'll get plenty of sunshine today with high temperatures in the mid-80s. Humidity is not going to be too bad either. Friday and Saturday, we'll stay dry with highs in the mid to upper 80s.
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0: Hey guys, Big Joe here. Listen, it's the time of the show we talk about mental health for guys and mental health for men. And I'm so grateful for the men who've reached out in the last 2.5 years to talk about what they're going through. 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How you start, when you start, what all do they cover, how much do you pay, what different types of depression out there. Maybe I fall into this category I didn't know about. 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And again, their only goal is to get you back with the life you deserve. Here's the best part, guys. You don't have to go through any of this alone. 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
11: He's just a

0: back at 44. July the
1: Jason
0: first,
1: Big Joe, 1025
0: the
1: game.
0: Hit a good 12 more. Choked and Joe DiMaggio.
1: Oh, I was like, what is this you're playing?
2: Oh.
1: I was like, what in the world am I hearing? The Jolton Joe DiMaggio song.
2: Oh, yeah.
1: There you go.
2: Good job, Dr. Crane.
1: Joe's like looking at me like, are we back right now?
2: Well, you're laughing over it. I'm like, what are you giggling at?
3: Back
2: we
3: in
2: got,
3: 1958.
2: We're yeah. sitting in this aquarium here at Kitchen Oats Omni National Hotel in the corner of Korean Vets, and I guess it's 4th Avenue.
1: The people are out.
2: And there's a billion people down here. And I got to tell you, some of the outfits that some of you girls are wearing down here that, I mean,
1: yeah.
2: It's 1,000 degrees. I mean, you're just head to toe, and I just don't understand some of these outfits. They probably look at me and say, shut up, fat boy.
1: You're not supposed to understand.
2: Yeah, that's, right? That's, I don't do that.
1: At the end of the day,
2: but just the whole, the boots, you know, with I know that's the trend thing with the girls, and that's fine, but, man, I just, after a long day wearing those boots for 10, 12 hours around town, I'm not sure how comfortable they are. I hope they are. But, yeah, we've seen some amazing characters come by today, along with a few Waymos. Hey, Waymo. Big Waymo fan.
1: We love the Waymos.
2: We love the Waymos.
4: Big Waymo.
2: Big fan of those.
1: We love the Waymos.
5: I love Tennessee.
1: The Waymos, the Wegos, all of them.
2: All those people we absolutely love.
1: And they are busy here in America's Music City.
2: You know, the funny, the pedal taverns have gone from, like, when they first started, like, 4 or 5. There's, I bet there's 75 around.
1: But aren't they
2: now.
1: Kind of like have to just be on Broadway now?
2: I don't think they can because Broadway's closed. But oh. We saw a couple come by. Well, oh. A couple, about 10 that come by here. Okay. I don't know. If you have fun, whatever you want to do.
1: Is CMA Fest still like the premier Nashville, let me show you why Nashville is cool event?
2: Gotta be. Gotta be.
1: I mean, we've obviously seen some others, you know, but like I feel like the CMA Fest is kind of like, hey, this is why.
2: I mean, you got 100,000 people here from all over the world. This is it. What else? I don't know what else would bring people in here to do this. I don't know.
1: Yeah. I mean,
2: it's a pretty big deal.
1: I mean, we've seen Nashville show out with sporting events like the draft and the NHL All-Star Game, Stanley Cup Final.
2: Mm-hmm. Yeah. All that.
1: The Super Bowl is coming.
2: It'll be packed over there tonight.
1: WrestleMania is coming at some point.
2: That's right. So Thursday, Friday, Saturday, Sunday will be packed at Nissan. Sunday night they're expecting maybe some bad weather. Who knows? But right now it's beautiful outside, and it is what it is. People in Nashville are like, does it bother you? I'm like, I'm downtown for this. And then I'll go back to my little hut on the other side of town, and that's fine. I talked to Jill about traveling Super Bowl, and I was like, I ain't worried about it because they're all down here. It's not going to bother us.
1: I feel like, too, like we have CMA Fest now, but in it later this month, Alan Jackson's final concert.
2: I mean, the 27th.
1: That's becoming – I'm sad I'm going to miss that. But it's becoming like a CMA Fest of its own.
2: It is. Somebody sent me a note earlier and said that NBC's picking that concert up live.
1: That's cool.
2: Which I don't like. Because that means do you have to conform to their time, like 7 to 10?
1: I guess.
2: You got so many big artists. I mean, how do you restrict George Strait to 2 songs?
1: I don't know.
2: I mean, Luke Combs, Lainey Wilson, all these people.
1: But they're
2: playing
1: Alan's songs, right? They're not playing their songs.
2: I think they might be playing their songs. Wouldn't you like to see George Strait come out and play Alan, 2 of his songs? Yeah. I don't want to hear George Strait sing Chattahoochee.
1: No, I want to hear Alan Jackson sing Chattahoochee.
2: Yeah, right? Yeah. That's what I want to, you know, I don't want other you have your own song, sing your song.
1: See, I finally got to see him a few years ago at Bridgestone Arena, and it was such a cool experience because you know Alan Jackson.
2: Okay.
1: Because you know who I was watching the concert with?
2: Let me guess this. Donovan McNabb.
1: No. I was in the Tennessee, one of the clubs, and I had a great view, and I was standing.
2: Club Karma?
1: No, yes. I was standing there with this person who loves Alan Jackson and was infatuated by the concert, and he and I were just enjoying it.
2: Please tell me it was Jeff Fisher.
1: It was Terry Crisp.
2: Oh, okay.
1: Crispy.
2: Yeah, nice.
1: It was awesome.
2: Yeah.
1: So we had a blast.
2: Good. Good time.
1: Yeah.
2: Yeah.
1: Because Crispy loves country music.
2: Well, he should.
1: And Alan Jackson.
2: A lot of Canadians like country music.
1: Mm-hmm.
2: It's the way it should be.
1: Yep. So that will be the last time I guess I see Alan Jackson, but it was fun.
2: I mean, he's not He's going to be around
1: know,
2: for a
1: but
2: while.
1: He's not doing.
2: You get all nervous. For those that don't know, Chase took Alan Jackson's. Touring Chase anymore. Took Alan Jackson's daughter to the prom in high school. So, what did y'all drive?
1: It was a junior.
2: What kind of car was it?
1: It was a limo.
2: I thought he took you. Did you go to his house?
1: Yeah, we had a limo.
2: Oh, okay. He said, "Hey, boy, keep your hands north of the border." Is that what he said? Oh. North of the border, boy. Have her home by 7. Like, well, sir, it's,
1: Joe, I was 16.
2: It's 7:15.
1: 17.
2: Yeah, well, have her home by 7. You heard me.
3: And then 2 behind the wheel.
2: I ain't going to repeat myself, boy. I said what I said.
1: When did he become Boss Hawk?
2: I don't know, man. Oh, man. Anybody else famous in your class from FRA? You see Dean Dillon's daughter?
1: Yeah, she won an award or was up for an award in the ACMs the other night for writing for songwriting.
2: Nice.
1: David Lee Murphy's son graduated with me, Jesse.
2: Jesse Murphy.
1: Yeah. Shout out to Jesse.
2: When are you gonna get David Lee Murphy on the show? You've promised that for a year now.
1: I mean, that's on Miss Carol.
2: All right, Miss Carol. We got to get Miss Carol.
1: We got to get Miss Carol on that. Yeah. I think we could pull that off.
2: Yeah, you knew he was a big David Lee Murphy fan.
1: Kenny Chesney,
2: big time.
1: They're best friends.
2: Big time.
1: Yeah,
2: big time.
1: When are we gonna get Kenny Chesney on the show?
2: I've tried for 2 years straight. Kenny, if you're listening, I know you're rehearsing in town. Just come on for 5 minutes so I can feel better about myself after I promised everybody you would come on. We'll talk Tennessee football.
1: That's all we'll talk about.
2: And your residency in Vegas at the Sphere. That's it. That's all we'll talk about, Kenny. If you come on, we'll talk Tennessee football.
1: We only need 2 tickets. Three tickets.
2: How much you love Condridge Holloway, how he was an idol of yours growing up, and then we'll move on.
1: Is that why he wears 7?
2: Correct.
1: Because he has 7 on all his stuff.
2: That's it.
1: That makes sense.
2: Yep. And if he comes on our show, we could ask him about that. So they're rehearsing right down the road, I'm told. So they come on.
1: It'd be fun.
2: So, Dr. Sure. Crane, you should dress up as Kenny Chesney. Y'all are the same height.
3: I better say, I think he's shorter than me, funny enough.
2: Well, now he's not coming on. But that's all right, though. We tried. We did it. Come on, Kenny. Just 5 minutes. We need 5 minutes from you. That's it. We'll feel better about ourselves.
1: I mean, I think for the summer months, we should all take the task and let's try and get
2: on the spot
1: somebody like this
2: right now without thinking. Who's one guest you want more than anybody else right now? Who is it? Go. Don't think. Don't think. Go.
1: Alan Jackson.
2: Okay. I'm Joe Namath. I'd love to have Joe Namath.
1: I was thinking non-sports.
2: Overall. Do it again. Yeah. Go. Who?
1: I can't do that.
2: Oh, he's nervous. Dr. Crane, who would you like to have on? Go.
3: Luke Combs.
2: Okay.
3: Hands down.
2: Good. Without thinking. For some reason, I would love to have Joe Namath on.
1: George Clooney.
2: Really?
1: It's a random one, but yeah.
2: Well, you're watching ER at night?
1: No, he's Batman.
2: He is Batman, right? Michael Keaton would be fun to have on.
1: Michael Keaton would be cool.
2: Yeah. But without this, without
1: I can't.
2: Thinking,
1: I bet I have to think. Like I can't. Not, I can't do that. Like
2: I go Joe Namath, Don Johnson, Tom Selleck. That's my three right there.
1: Okay, those are good.
2: I did Tom. I interviewed Tom. Good Lord, what time is it? Are we off the air yet? I interviewed Tom Selleck years ago when I worked in TV, and he was great, man. It was a really cool moment for me.
1: You know who I thought about the other night that I would want just because of a story you've told? William Shatner.
2: Yeah, that'd be great. He's like 95.
1: I know.
2: He's like 95 years old. So when our incident with him 20 years ago, he'd been 75. So it'd be very
1: You know who
2: cool.
1: else would be, because I saw him at the racetrack? Joe Gibbs.
2: Yeah.
1: Joe Gibbs would be fun.
2: Yep. Is he 85?
1: 85. You would talk football. I talk racing.
2: Yeah.
1: And like he'd tell stories.
2: I mean, he won 3 Super Bowls with 3 different quarterbacks.
1: Yep. I will tell you.
2: And he hated Bill Walsh, which is great.
1: I will tell you the week that Kyle Busch died. Was a terrible week for NASCAR. He did a press conference and talked to the media because Kyle drove for him for a long time. And I sat there for 30 minutes, like literally like leaned in my chair and leaned over just listening to Coach, like with my chin on my hands, listening to Coach Gibbs. And it like didn't, you know, I didn't feel like, yay, I'm ready to, you know, but afterwards I was right. like, this Joe guy, Gibbs. Like, I feel better. Like, this guy lost two of his sons, his 2 sons, and now, you know, a driver that meant the world to him.
2: Right.
1: And he's just sitting there telling stories.
2: It's good.
1: And, he like,
2: huge prayer meeting breakfast at the Speedway. Both days, I think, Saturday and Sunday. They don't make men like him a lot anymore.
1: When Denny's team won, if you'd look down in the pits, he's in the middle of leading a prayer. Like the whole team.
2: Who's
1: prays.
2: His driver now?
1: He's got Denny Hamlin, Ty Gibbs, Christopher Bell, who we had on, and Chase Briscoe, who we had on.
2: So Denny Hamlin does the Dale Sr. You own a team, but you drive for somebody else?
1: Yep.
2: It's so weird for me.
1: Yep.
2: But he gets, weird.
1: But 2311 works closely with Gibbs.
2: Okay.
1: So, coming up next, we'll tell you what day it is and celebrity birthdays. It's Chase and Big Joe, 102.5 The Game.
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1: David Lee Murphy bringing us back. Chase and Big Joe, 102.5 The Game, here on this Thursday, Omni Nashville Hotel at Kitchen Notes. They got a lot going on this weekend with CMA Fest in town here in downtown Nashville, and obviously a fun time for our city to celebrate country music in America's Music City. 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
3: Okay, first on the list we have Audacity to Hope Day, Corpus Christi Day, Hug Your Cat Day if you have one.
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2: Hey, man.
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2: We make it in Middle Tennessee, too.
3: That's true. 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Shopping Cart Day. And that's all we got.
2: Safe Day, like an actual safe or like be safe?
3: No, it's Safe Day, like be safe. The picture is a gun, so I'm assuming it's to be
2: that's
3: safe in that regard.
2: All right, great job. Thanks. All right, time for celebrity birthdays. Get these within two. My final good lord from sitting down here at the aquarium at Kitchen Notes at Omni. All right, Chase, you go first. How old is former Major League player Tony Pena?
1: 71.
3: 70.
2: 69. Yep. 1-0, Dr. Crane. Dr. Crane, how old is the X-Men Xavier McDaniel? Great basketball player.
3: 62.
1: 64.
2: 63, that's a push.
3: Hey.
2: Chase, how old is tennis player Andrea Jaeger?
1: 56.
3: 50.
2: 61. Dr. Crane, you better get this. How old is Darren Erstad?
3: 59.
2: 60. 52. Come on, man. Chase, how old is Scottish rugby player Duhan Vandermeer? Duhan Vandermeer.
1: 42.
3: 38.
2: Dr. Crane, you ever heard of him?
3: No, sir.
2: It's in your little rugby world.
3: Probably Union.
2: How old is he? 31.
1: Okay.
2: Dr. Crane, how old is actor from They Live, Something About Mary, Armageddon, actor Keith David?
3: 60.
1: Not to be confused with David Keith.
2: No, not at all.
1: 71.
2: 70. Chase on the board. Tied at one. Chase, how old is Scott Wolf? He was in the TV show Party of Five.
1: 54.
3: 50.
2: He is 58. Dutch Crane, how old is SNL star Horatio Sands?
3: Let's go 49.
1: 58.
2: 57. Chase up 2-1. Chase, how old is actor Noah Wiley? What was he on ER?
1: He was, I forget his doctor name.
2: Yeah, it wasn't Dr. Green. That was Anthony Edwards.
1: He was the intern for a long time.
2: 56. Noah Wiley. What was he on ER?
1: He was, I forget his doctor name.
2: Yeah, it wasn't Dr. Green. That was Anthony Edwards.
1: He was the intern for a long time.
2: 56.
3: 59.
2: 55. Chase up

0: actress Michelle Phillips from The Mamas and the Papas?
1: 59.
0: 82. 82 exactly. Chase, your methodical beatdown again, 5-1. Chase, how old is actor Parker Stevenson from The Hardy Boys, the TV show, not the wrestlers?
2: 67.
1: 66.
0: 74. Dr. Grant, how old is singer Elle DeBarge?
1: 68.
0: 80. 65. Chase, how old is singer Al B. Sure? Big hit in the 80s.
2: 74.
1: 77.
0: 58. Dr. Crane, Rob Hubel, he was in a TV show called What to Expect When You're Expecting.
1: 81.
2: 72.
0: 57. Chaser, how old is bass player Stefan Lessard of the Dave Matthews Band?
2: 61.
1: 62.
0: 52. You guys are terrible.
2: Thanks.
0: Dr. Crane, how old is actor Russell Brand, who Chase and I saw last year at a wrestling
2: match? We did.
0: At a UFC match.
1: Really?
0: Yeah.
1: Russell Brand probably, I don't know, he's got to be in his mid-60s or late 50s, right? Let's go 62.
2: 48.
0: 51. And Chase, how old is the last one? Drummer Zach Farro from Paramore. They live here in Nashville. Drummer Zach Farro from Paramore,
2: 48.
1: 49.
0: 36. With that, 5-1, Dr. Crane. That's pretty embarrassing today.
2: That's all right.
0: No, it's not okay.
1: Better luck next time, right?
2: Tough luck.
0: And tomorrow, Chase won't be with us. We'll be broadcasting tomorrow from our good friend, Dr. Maddie Haley. Haley, veterinarian practice in Lebanon tomorrow. And it'll be Dr. Crane and myself. So maybe Dr. Crane can... I was going to say something, but not going to do that. Maybe Dr. Crane will have a competitor tomorrow. That maybe you might have a slight advantage tomorrow.
2: There we go. DVD is coming your way next. That's going to do it for us here today from the Omni.
0: Hey, as we leave the show all the time, and you heard the message earlier about UnityCares.com to our guys out there. You know, I talked about yesterday, we had Chris McFarland on the show for the Preds GM. He talked about his career in life, how he just kept knocking on the door to success. And that's what I want you to do. When you're feeling down and low and you want to succeed at something, don't give up. Just don't ever give up, because you give up, that ensures one thing. That means you're not going to get to where you need to go. So don't give up in everything that you do. You are so strong and powerful. After all you've been through, you're still here. Take great value in that. Take great value that you're still here. Know how much we love you. And more importantly, more than anything else in the world, guys, please know how much God loves you.
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7: This is Nick Frazier. The Nashville Predators officially announced new general manager and president of hockey operations, Chris McFarland, to the media yesterday at Bridgestone Arena. McFarland expressed his gratitude towards the Colorado Avalanche, but he is ready for his new chapter in Nashville. McFarland was asked about the roster evaluation heading into the upcoming season.
8: It is super attractive, but prospects have to be developed, right? And they all come at different times. They need time to cook, some, you know, pop quick, and become, you know, staples of the franchise.
7: In the NFL, the Green Bay Packers and Christian Watson reached an agreement today on a 4-year, $110.5 million contract extension that includes a $31 million signing bonus. Watson remains as one of the top targets for quarterback Jordan Love in Green Bay. Last night, the New York Knicks stole game one of the NBA Finals on the road against the San Antonio Spurs by a score of 105-95. After trailing the whole first half, star guard Jalen Brunson scored 19 second-half points as he finished the night with 30. This evening, game two of the Stanley Cup Finals will drop the puck between the Golden Knights and the Carolina Hurricanes. Carolina are looking to even the series at one after a 5-4 game one thriller scored by Thomas Hertl's fifth goal late in the third period. You can hear coverage beginning at 6:30 on 102.5 The Game on the Game Nashville Sports Network.
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6: Your sports live here. We are the Game Nashville.

0: shoot here with you. Willie Donick, probably freaking out right now. His son Mahoney is pitching in the decisive game of the D3 baseball championship right now. It's happening right now. Bottom of the second, Denison is losing 1-0. Earlier today, Denison lost 11-10 in extras. So for all the marbles, Mahoney Donick on the mound for the Big Red, down 1-0, bottom of the second. We're all pulling for you. I can only imagine what Willie's frame of mind is right now.
1: Willie has probably worn out a lane somewhere opposite or somewhere away from a lot of the parents right now. Willie has to be on edge right now. Excited, but nervous as well.
2: So, hope he's not wearing white.
1: Yeah, oh my goodness.
0: Well, Denison is wearing red tops with white pants.
1: Yes.
0: So if Willie is matching the team, he is indeed wearing white right now.
1: Oh, man.
2: Just stay seated. Don't get up.
1: Yeah.
0: But talk about how awesome that would be if Mahoney pitches the Big Red to the national championship. And before that one person texts in and says, oh, it's the Adam Vingan jinx again. Remember what you said about the Predators' winning streak against the Sharks? Shut up, first of all. But second of all, if Denison loses, I may have to admit that I am a jinx.
2: It's a curse.
0: I'm just saying.
2: Vingenhausen.
1: So not even after one, you don't think it is?
0: No, because if Denison wins, that's all that matters. It doesn't matter that they lost the first game as long as they come out on top in the series.
1: Okay. Some people may look at it a different way.
0: Well, some those people are wrong.
1: Some people could look at it as, had they won this game, Adam, they wouldn't be playing this second game.
0: That is true. That first game was strange. It was topsy-turvy. I think Denison was up 6-2. Then the Big Red were down 8-6. Then they were up 10-8. And they lost 11-10 in extra. So
1: there were a few questionable calls in that game. I need to ask Willie about it.
0: If the Big Red win, we will have to get Willie Donick on the phone at some point during the show.
1: Oh, of course.
0: I imagine he'll be going on the bender to end all benders.
1: Streaking!
0: Willie, keep your clothes on if the Big Red win. But
1: and
0: we won't keep
1: end up
0: you posted
1: on top of
0: on
1: a bar, you know, the roof of a bar.
0: We'll see. I mean, I've never won a national championship, so I don't know what it's like to celebrate winning a national championship. So Willie Donick could be the father of a national champion soon enough. Denison trailing in the bottom of the second. Willie's son Mahoney on the mound for the Big Red. David Ubben of The Athletic will join us in roughly 15 minutes to discuss college football. Elliot Freeman, Sportsnet NHL Insider, will join us at 5 ahead of Game 2 of the Stanley Cup Final. Elliot is in Raleigh, North Carolina. We'll ask him about the Predators' hiring of Chris McFarland. Also, Elliot dropped a bomb within the past hour, reporting that Red Wings captain Dylan Larkin has requested a trade from the team. So we'll ask him about that as well. I do want to start on the NBA Finals last night. The New York Knicks win Game 1 of the NBA Finals 105-95 against the San Antonio Spurs. Jalen Brunson, one hell of a game. 30 points in 37 minutes for the Knicks as they take Game 1 on the road. But that's not what I want to talk about to start the show. Did y'all see the fan who ran on the court in the middle of the game to try to get a selfie from Wemby?
1: I didn't see it. I didn't personally see it, but I saw it on Instagram.
0: Well, that's all you needed to see. Mm-hmm. That fan, by the way, has now been given a lifetime ban from all NBA arenas. What's the word I'm looking for here? Stupid, dumb, any synonym of stupid do you have to be to run on the court in the middle of an NBA Finals game and try to get a selfie with Victor Wembanyama? By the way, the funny part about it was Wembanyama, when he realized what was going on, kind of smiled. Now, I don't know if the kid got Wembanyama in the shot, in the selfie. Wembanyama's nearly 8 feet tall, for God's sake.
2: He didn't. It's just his chest.
0: But like, what do you, like, what is going through your mind to think that that's the right thing to do?
1: One, you know, if, to me, this is not a diehard Knick fan. It's, I mean, a diehard
0: Spurs fan.
1: Spurs fan. Because if you are a diehard Spurs fan, you're not running on the court because you know you will be barred from all Spurs game from here on out. So I don't think this guy, and I could be wrong on this, but I would think if I, like me, I'm a diehard Laker fan. I'm not going to run on the court knowing that if I do, that's going to be my last time ever going into whatever the building's name now. It went from Staples Center to something else.
0: Crypto.com yeah, Arena.
1: Exactly. So I wouldn't do that. This guy, and listen, this is where, you know, the generation is at. This guy is probably some type of blogger or an influencer in his mind or content creator, and this was one of his opportunities. This is something he planned to do, I'm sure. This wasn't something that he was like, oh, I'm just at the spur of the moment. This is something, to me, I believe he planned for content on his own website or his Instagram handle, wherever they put this stuff.
0: Or he's just a moron.
1: That too. It could be both. You know?
0: What is the most here's what I want to know from our listeners to start the show. 615-737-1025. Our phone and text lines are driven by WilsonCountyHyundai.com. What is the most ludicrous thing you have done to meet your favorite athlete? Derek, what is the most ludicrous thing has done to meet you?
1: Oh, me?
0: To meet you.
1: I don't know. You know, because a lot of times you're just in your space. So you don't know what they had to do to get in your space. It's just, you know, I've seen people, you know, try to run on the field during the game. It didn't get very far, but they tried it. I mean, I think we've all seen that. But outside of that, I've never seen anything. I've seen people try to cut lines and this and that, but I guess that's normal with anyone.
0: So no one ever ambushed you in a weird place to try to get an autograph or a picture?
1: No, I'm not that important, man. Never have been.
0: Oh,
1: at
0: come
1: least
0: on.
1: Not to the fan. I'm maybe to my kids. Yes.
2: You're important to me, D-Mace.
1: Thank you, Connor.
0: Yes.
1: I appreciate it.
0: You are important to us.
1: Well,
0: Connor, what's the most ludicrous thing you've ever done to try to say hello to your favorite athlete?
2: Why are you accusing me? What if people wanted to meet me?
0: You look like the kind of guy. I'm not going to finish that sentence.
2: Don't finish that sentence. I mean, I haven't done anything completely ludicrous. In Knoxville last year, I watched Kentucky and Tennessee in basketball. So we waited around. Kentucky won that game. It was a big comeback win. It was Pope's first year as coach. So after the game, all the Kentucky fans got on the court. We waited by the locker room for about an hour for all the players and the coaches to come out. So I met all of them, and I waited about an hour and 15 minutes to talk to Mark Pope. And it wasn't ludicrous, but I was diehard then.
0: You weren't banned from any arenas as a result of waiting to talk to Mark Pope.
2: No. Well, I don't want to talk to Mark Pope anymore.
1: What's that guy's name? Connor Newt? Don't ever let him back in again.
0: Matthew from Jolton says, I bought a ticket to an event that was $300 for the chance to meet Pecorine. Well, first of all, money well spent, because Pecorine is a mensch. I don't think that's ludicrous. If you want to spend money to get an autograph, take a picture, meet your favorite athlete, I'm not talking about that. I'm talking about someone running onto the court in an NBA Finals game just to take a selfie with Victor Wembanyama. And I would assume if this young man lives in San Antonio, Victor Wembanyama seems like a nice guy. I'm sure outside the arena or in public somewhere, he would have been happy to take a selfie with you. But is it worth being banned from every NBA arena for the rest of your life? Not just the Spurs arena, every NBA arena.
1: Can he go to NBA events? That's the kicker. If he can't go to any NBA events, the draft, nothing.
0: Well, if the event is held in a non-NBA arena, that could be a loophole.
1: Yeah, that could be a loophole.
0: The statement from the NBA was, quote, the individual who entered the court area during game one of the finals was arrested and will be banned for life from all NBA arenas. A second individual will also receive a lifetime ban for his role in the incident.
1: I told you this has something to do with content creating. Two people, one probably was trying to distract or doing something else so his homeboy can get on.
0: Nate says, I drunkenly got a picture with Tony Boteto, former Predators defenseman, post-game the night of Pete Weber's 1,000th game called in Barrel House. The handler tried to tell me no, but I wasn't paying attention to the handler and just went up and got one. Well, knowing Tony Boteto as I do, I'm sure he was totally fine with that. Chris says, I was at Diddle Arena. I don't know what Diddle Arena is. I was at Diddle Arena watching WWE in the bathroom when someone yelled the Big Show was coming. I zipped up, ran out without washing my hands. I may or may not have high-fived him.
2: I think that's WKU.
0: Okay.
1: Oh, my goodness.
0: Dustin from Hopkinsville says, here's the thing about a band. Someone else can buy the ticket. You can get in. Now, if you do something dumb again and they catch you, I think it could be a felony, but live your life. These arenas have
1: cameras everywhere.
0: Cameras and facial recognition software. Mm-hmm. That guy's not getting into an arena. Not. He can try. He's not getting into one.
1: Even if he gets in, they're going to flag him right away.
0: One texter says, thoughts on Dylan Larkin requesting a trade out of Detroit. Is this the number one center the Preds need? Should Chris McFarland go the retool route instead of a rebuild? It's an interesting question. I'm sure we can discuss that at some point. Elliot Freeman did report within the past hour or so that Red Wings captain Dylan Larkin, U.S. Olympian Dylan Larkin, multi-time All-Star Dylan Larkin, has requested a trade from Detroit. So people are going to be making trades for their favorite teams to acquire Dylan Larkin.
1: Quickly, offhand, we were not going to discuss this, but now that it's brought up, what do you think the going rate? If you just had to think of right now, what would the Predators have to trade to get him?
0: That's a good question. Wait, has Dylan Larkin never been an All-Star? Doesn't say it on his hockey reference page. That's interesting. Pretty sure he's been an All-Star before.
2: It's American hero, Dylan Larkin.
0: Yes. Yeah. What would it take to acquire Dylan Larkin? That's a good question. It would not come cheap.
1: Yes.
0: And Larkin is 29. He'll be 30 at the end of July. I'm not sure Larkin is of the age range that you would want to acquire if you're the Predators right now. I would prefer Dylan Larkin if he were 26 or 27. He's still a really good player. Mm-hmm. We can get more in depth into this maybe later or even tomorrow when Willie's back on the show. One texter says, T-Bone says, I chased Willie McGee at the old Busch Stadium to his car in the parking garage to get him to sign an old Nashville Sounds program.
1: Did he sign it?
0: T-Bone, let us know. Yeah, or did he punch you in the face?
1: Exactly.
0: Never chase someone into a parking garage. Of the places that you should not ambush someone, parking garage is at or near the top of the list. Do not do that. It's creepy as hell.
2: I actually have a story for you.
0: Okay, let us hear it.
2: This was here. I think I was with you, Adam, at SmackDown that one time in Nashville. You had probably already left, but Cody Rhodes did the dark match, and I wandered on down to the barricade, hopped the barricade, and got a picture with Cody Rhodes.
0: You hopped the barricade?
2: Wow. Yes, I did. I have the picture to prove.
1: Oh, wow. Okay.
0: Now, you hopped the barricade before security ran after you? Or did they let you over?
2: No, they let me over.
0: Okay, but that's...
1: Yeah.
0: Now,
1: it counts, but it doesn't count.
0: If you got the selfie while being chased by security, much like this kid at the Spurs game, then it would be on the same level. But you were granted access to jump the barricade.
2: Yeah, I'm not that hardcore.
1: If you stepped over it, and then as you were taking the picture, they're like, sir, no. And you still took the picture, then okay. But you didn't do any of that.
2: No, no, they let me over. They so,
1: said, oh, come on
2: but
1: in,
2: it sounds
1: man.
2: Cooler when I leave that part out, doesn't it?
1: Yeah, it does.
0: Dylan Larkin, by the way, is a 3-time All-Star. I was sure of that. It was not on this hockey reference page, which I thought was odd. T-Bone has chimed in. He did not sign it, and in fact, he almost ran over my foot to get away. That's what happens when you ambush somebody in a parking lot. So, I hope it was worth it to get a selfie of Victor Wembanyama's chest before being swarmed by security and banned from every NBA arena for life. 615-737-1025. If you have similar stories you want to share, text us or call us, 615-737-1025. Quick update. Endicott leading Denison 3-0 in the top of the third. There's a meeting on the mound. Mahoney Donick coming out of the game for the Big Red. So Mahoney Donick started the game, this championship game for the Big Red. He is out of the game in the top of the third. We'll see if Denison can rebound. 615-737-1025. Coming up next, David Ubben of The Athletic, senior college football writer, will join us. We'll talk about the congressional hearing yesterday involving Nick Saban. David was at SEC spring meetings last week. We'll ask him about that as well. 615-737-1025. Today, the Nashville Sounds take on the Jacksonville Jumbo Shrimp. First pitch is at 6:05. Catch all of the action on 94.9 The Fan, presented by Twin Peaks Family Leisure and Social Cantina.
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4: I'm Fox 17 meteorologist Brett Luna. This beautiful weather is going to be sticking around with us for the next few days. We'll get plenty of sunshine today with high temperatures in the mid-80s. Humidity is not going to be too bad either. Friday and Saturday, we'll stay dry with highs in the mid to upper 80s.
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0: Mace, Bingen and Donick, 102.5 The Game. Derek Mason, Adam Bingen here with you. Let's go to our phone line, driven by Wilson County, Hyundai.com, and welcome in our friend David Ubbin of The Athletic, as well as the Bunch Formation podcast. Hello, David. How are you?
11: I'm doing good. Thanks for having me, guys.
0: Of course. Thank you for joining us. So, David, Nick Saban played a role in the hiring of the Predators' new GM, but he couldn't be at the news conference yesterday because he was testifying in front of Congress in support of the Protect College Sports Act. What stood out to you about Saban's testimony yesterday?
11: I think you could call it self-serving. I think, you know, a lot of the things that they say are accurate, but if you sort of zoom out and revisit what they're not saying, you know, when coach pay was exploding in the last 20 years, I didn't hear a lot of talk about limits and bankrupting athletic departments and all of these things. So, you know, Bobby Bowden was the first million-dollar coach, what was it, like 2000, something like that, and we're sitting here 20, 25 years later, and there's, you know, a handful of guys making $10 million or more. So, you know, it is what it is. I think when you look at, hey, you can point to the exponential growth of the cost of rosters, but I think that you're forgetting that you added $20 million of rev share into that. Some of that is leveling off. So I think the idea that, like, oh, we're going to be having $100 million rosters in, like, 2 years, I'm not sure I'd buy that, because it's a little bit like the idea of pooling media rights, and you say, well, we make $4 billion now, we're going to make $8 billion. It's like, well, where's that other $4 billion coming from? Because the TV networks aren't exactly rolling in cash either. Like, at some point, the bubble pops. So, you know, I think there's some convenient truths being told and some inconvenient truths being omitted when you talk about pushing this bill and what the economics of an athletic department look like in 2025.
0: David, what do you make of Saban being one of the key messengers in all of this? I've seen a lot of accusations of Saban being a hypocrite. What do you think?
11: I don't know. I mean, I suppose you could say that. Like I said, I think nobody seems to have an issue when coach pay was exploding and was costing places a lot. You have places like Texas A&M paying a $70 million for a guy not to coach. Nobody seems to, you know, be looking for a Congress or a congressional bailout from that kind of stuff. So it's, you know, it is what it is. But I think ultimately, like, he's a guy that has time and has a lot of cachet, and people know who he is, and he's well respected in the sport. So I think, like, you know, that's sort of where it is. And obviously he cares about the sport. But again, I think you have people with power speaking to other people with power, trying to impose rules on people who don't have a lot of power. And that, I think, rubs me a little bit the wrong way.
0: Saban acknowledged at the hearing that adjustments will need to be made to this bill, which at the moment would allow the NCAA to limit transfers and eligibility and enforce a spending cap, among other things. Which elements of the Protect College Sports Act do you think are the likeliest to receive support from all parties?
11: The one-time transfer is complicated. I think the 5-for-5, I think people are tired of the waivers, tired of, you know, we've seen, like, guys that get drafted in the NBA coming back to college basketball. I think that was a step too far for the public consciousness. So I think 5-for-5 eligibility is a slam dunk. But, like, ultimately, I don't think the Big Ten and the SEC are real interested in taking the idea of a super league off the table, which is sort of part of this. It's like, well, I think they'd like more control over what the future of their enterprise looks like. So eligibility is the only thing that I think makes a ton of sense. The one-time transfer rule would receive a lot of support from people that are in administration and in coaching, but I think you'd have politicians looking around saying, okay, I get why people want this, but why is this fair? So I think that to me stands out about this particular bill.
0: David Ubbin of The Athletic is with us. David, last week, I think it was last week, you were at SEC spring meetings. What was the most fascinating or absurd thing you overheard or saw during your time at the meetings?
11: I think just hearing how angry the SEC's coaches are about the Big 12 and about how the committee and the metrics operate, you know, they want a lot of assurances from the committee that, hey, we're taking on this ninth conference game. We want that to be reflected in the rankings and in the metrics. And asking the College Football Playoff, like, what do your metrics like, both as a legitimate football strategy thing, like, do we need to be balanced run and pass, and a non-conference scheduling thing, like, what is too far, or what is not far enough in scheduling? And it's an inexact science. On the one hand, the metrics aren't forward projecting, and two, the metrics are only a tool, and they are a big part of how the committee operates, but it's the opinions of 13 people, and, you know, a quarter of those are going to be rolling off, and we'll be having new people in the committee next year. So, you know, the playoff wasn't there to argue, but I think, like, there's an element of, what do you want me, like, they can't offer you, you know, exactly what's going to happen or how the metrics are going to reflect on one team or another projecting forward. And that just sort of enraged the coaches and athletic directors in the room.
1: No, David, in this act that the Congress is putting toward the floor, say if it doesn't get passed, because this may be the only bipartisan thing that is going on in politics right now, so that's a plus. But let's say if it doesn't pass, how long would it be before the SEC and the Big Ten start to make plans on moving to that super conference? Because it seems like they're not in agreement in a part of it. Like you said, it could be because it completely takes away their ability to sort of detach from everybody else.
11: Well, so, I mean, I'm just really skeptical that this mm-hmm. bill is going to get very far at all. You only have really a few weeks here where you can make this happen, because you're going to go on summer recess. And then when you come back in the fall, you're going to have a lot of Congress focusing on re-election, like, it's midterm season. That's just the reality of where we're at and how Congress works. So, like, you got kind of one shot to kind of rush this, and I don't think that it's that close to happening and getting the kind of support they need to pass. So as far as what that looks like in the future, you know, I've talked to some commissioners of other leagues, and they kind of laugh when they hear about the Super League concept, because you talk about, you know, creating this thing, and they're like, the Big Ten and the SEC can't even agree with how to run a postseason. How are they going to make a league that makes a lot of sense? And so, yeah, it sounds good in theory, but you get in the nitty-gritty of how to do it when you have leagues that see the world very differently. You know, like I said, for 2 years in a row now, have been engaged in a stalemate on the future of the College Football Playoff. Last year, you know, the Big Ten was pushing for 16 with automatic qualifiers and got almost no support, and the SEC did not want that. Now, the Big Ten pushing for 24, the SEC probably prefers a little bit closer to 16 with no AQs, and they're not going anywhere. So it's messy, to say the least. But, you know, I think the sport is trending in that Super League direction, but getting there has about a million hurdles that they're going to have to figure out a way to get over.
1: Now, Saban did mention that, you know, if the model continues to go the way that it's going, that it's going to ultimately become professional sports or mini NFL. I tend to believe that we are closer to it being there now than anything. So this is something that they should have tried to stop long ago, but they didn't. But how long do you think it's going to get to a point where athletes now will need to have representation, meaning a union? Because if you're trying to add all these other things in, you're trying to put a cap on how much each school can get, which is fair, and I think you need to do it. But even with that, there's going to have to be some type of increase in that cap, whether it be every year or every other year, a percentage or two, just like the NFL, in order to continue to go out and get these guys. So what I'm saying is that, do you think it ever becomes a moment where it's players with their union versus, you know, the NCAA?
11: So the players, as they're putting together these rules, if you don't get an antitrust exemption from Congress, which, again, for the reasons we talked about, I'm not sure that that's coming. Especially when you have midterm elections and likely gridlock in the House and Senate. We'll see what the presidential election, like, this stuff affects college sports in its future. So, but they're going to have some sort of representation barring a antitrust exemption. What that looks like, I think, is complicated. I've talked to, you know, there's sort of three different groups that are sort of pushing to be something close to a players' union. And I talked to them, like, well, does the transient nature of your workforce not become an issue? And they seem to say no. They seem to believe it's not. I think it serves them to believe that it's not. I don't see how that's not an issue, because in the NFL, you've got guys that are going to be stalwarts in the league for a decade. Mm-hmm. College football, a kid's a freshman. He's just trying to figure it out. Maybe a sophomore is interested in engaging this. By your third year, you're talking about 1 year, and if you're good enough, you're probably going to the pros. So, like, at best, you have people that would be in a leadership position for 2-something years. The idea that I have pitched that I think could work is having something close to. Now, the Student Athlete Advisory Council, mm-hmm. you know, is sort of a puppet organization, I think, in general, to say the things that they want them to say in these sort of congressional or hearings, that kind of stuff. But if you had a player-backed version of that, something along those lines, where it's a group of 10 people like that or something like that, that can represent the players and their interests in these groups, and when you put language into a letter of intent that says, hey, I agree to be represented by these groups, I think you could sort of backdoor your way into not really an official union, but something where you're making these rules and the players and their the players are being represented in the rules as they're being made, so that when these rules are enforced, you can't just run to a court and lack the ability to enforce them like we've seen in the last 5 to 10 years. I think you're still a long way from getting close to that. I think there's still going to be some efforts to make something close to a players' union. But, you know, just it's a math problem, okay? I mentioned the transient nature, but in the NFL, you got 32 teams of 53 guys on an active roster and then a bunch of practice squad guys. That's what, we'll be generous and say 2,000 people. Mm-hmm. In college football, especially just in the FBS level, you got 138 teams. You got 105 guys on that roster. We're talking about 10,000, if my math serves me correctly. That's 5 times as large. And there's also what Akron players and what Louisiana players want is going to be different from what Ohio State players want. Mm-hmm. What Alabama, versus the NFL, generally everyone's interests are aligned at the players' level. So it's just way more complicated. And so I don't envy the people trying to find solutions and get to a common sense place that's sustainable. But, I mean, just in this conversation, you can see, like,
1: yeah.
11: Getting there is incredibly difficult and complex. And the sport as a whole lacks the apparatuses to make it happen.
0: David, you were at Lane Kiffin's return to Knoxville, no?
11: I was not, actually. I was watching that game on my phone at a McDonald's in the middle of Georgia because I elected to go to Kentucky, Georgia that game instead.
0: The reason I asked was I was going to ask you how you think Lane Kiffin's return to Ole Miss this season is going to be by comparison.
11: Well, so the Lane Kiffin thing, like, that was exacerbated by the questionable officiating and, like, some of those other calls. And, like, it was already going to be simmering, and I think some of the officiating pushed it over into boiling and you know, provided the scene that we saw. The Ole Miss thing, it's going to be significantly more intense. Like, I would like to go to that game. I'd like to see what that's actually going to be like. But, man, like, I don't think you've had a fan base hate a coach quite like this in some time. The closest recent comparison would probably be Lincoln Riley with Oklahoma, but they're not really going to see each other. They haven't run into each other. They kind of barely recruit against each other, but they're certainly not going to play every year, much less going back to where you're playing in the next year, you know, 9 months after you left them. So I think that combined with the way that it ended, the ugliness and sort of Lane looking out for Lane more than Ole Miss, it's going to be something. It's going to be something.
0: David Ubben of The Athletic and the Bunch Formation podcast has been our guest on D-Mace, Vingan, and Donick. David, before we let you go, any message for your friend Joe Rexroad? He'll be listening.
11: He still has to come around on recognizing that banana pudding is garbage. So other than that, it's tough.
0: We'll make sure it gets back to him. David, thank you so much. We'll catch up soon.
11: Thank you. Appreciate y'all.
0: Do you feel the same way about banana pudding?
1: I just don't. I grew up eating banana pudding,
0: Yeah.
1: But as an adult, I just don't like the texture. So I've moved away from banana pudding.
0: My wife loves banana pudding. Mm-hmm. So.
1: I mean, it was good at one point, but I guess you grow out of things.
0: Connor, any thoughts on banana pudding?
2: I adore.
0: He adores banana pudding.
1: Oh, wow. That is
0: all right, Rex Rhodes. Right, the gauntlet has been thrown down by David Ubbin, your colleague at The Athletic. Banana pudding is garbage, he says. I'm not sure I agree. 615-737-1025. We'll take your thoughts on what David Ubbin had to say. And we'll continue the conversation about college football and Nick Saban's testimony yesterday coming up next. 615-737-1025. We are broadcasting from the Busy Bee Plumbing, Heating, and Air Conditioning Game Nashville Studios, home of the $99 yearly Beehive membership, where the buzz is always about great service.
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26: So the collective, what if we continue to invest more and more in football and basketball? Let me give you the history. My first year we had collective at Alabama, $2.7 million. Next year, $7 million. Next year, $10 million. I retired. Next year, $17 million. Next year, $24 million. Now you have schools that have close to $40 million rosters. So if we continue to do that, we're going to lose Olympic sports, we're going to lose non-revenue sports, we're going to lose scholarships, and basically what's going to happen is you're going to have football and basketball succeed, and we'll have club sports for everything else with no scholarships. That's horrible. I mean, we can't let that happen.
0: That was Nick Saban yesterday testifying in front of Congress. That's why he was unable to attend Chris McFarland's news conference. Apparently, Nick Saban played a key role in the Predators GM search, but he was busy yesterday handling some important business. Derek Mason, Adam Vingan here with you. And Derek, here's where I want to start. I've seen a lot of people accusing Nick Saban of being a hypocrite with a lot of the things he said in front of Congress yesterday. Because when he was coach of the Alabama football team, he benefited from rules that no longer apply. And now he's sitting in front of Congress hoping to put college football back to where it was when he was ruling it with an iron fist. I'm wondering what you think of Saban as one of the key messengers in this pursuit of passing this bill.
1: Honestly, he's really the only messenger, that, or the most effective messenger, because it seems like he and what the Big Ten and the SEC are thinking is total opposite of one another at this point. The Big Ten or the SEC are in agreement with the bill, maybe some parts of it, but not as a whole. And Nick is pushing for the bill. Listen, I think we all are hypocrites with certain things, you know, whether you call it hypocritical or whether you call it, well, you know, I've taken a step back and now I've looked at this thing from not being a coach and now my views change. But some people still consider that being a hypocrite. But he seems like he's fighting on the side of, hey, we need some rules. Somehow, some way, there needs to be some rules set, because if they're not, then whatever the rules that are set by the Big Ten and the SEC and any other conference, it's always going to be, there's always a possibility that those rules would be circumvent if they go to the court. So why don't we just get something in place? And again, you're right. He wasn't saying this when he was getting paid all that money. He didn't say, hey, let's cap the coach's salary. No, he didn't say that. He was pushing ultimately for paying young men and women. He was pushing for that. But he definitely wasn't saying, hey, let's stop paying these coaches so much money. And he definitely wasn't saying, as his salary cap was going up, because that's what it is, as his salary cap was going up, hey, pump the brakes. Let's not put so much into the coffer. Let's give it to everybody else. You know, let's spread the word. He wasn't saying it then, but his views may have changed now that he's on the other side, so to speak.
0: Blake Topmeyer of USA Today had some fun nitpicking some of Saban's comments in front of Congress. One of the comments Saban made that made the rounds yesterday was, quote, if you had the biggest, baddest Ferrari that you could ever have, and it was going 150 miles an hour toward the Grand Canyon, somebody needs to tap the brakes. Topmeyer responded, quote, who's responsible for driving the Ferrari 150 miles per hour into the Grand Canyon? The guy behind the wheel. If a moron drives a Ferrari 150 miles per hour toward a giant hole in the earth, maybe the moron driving the Ferrari needs to tap the brakes instead of pleading for the federal government to stop him while accelerating off the cliff.
1: Well, yeah, that too. But I understand what he's saying from this standpoint. There are rules in place now. There have always been rules in place. But let's just say more recently, the last 4 or 5 years since NIL has been injected into, you know, the veins of college sports, there's been rules there. But every time someone hits the rules, they say, well, that rule don't really sound as good now that I'm in this situation. So what I'm going to do is, I know you said no, but I'm going to circumvent that and go to the Supreme Court or go to some other court and try to get this, whatever I'm trying to do, passed. So he's right on one hand, and I understand what, you know, the article was about or the post was about, but he's right, there needs to be something, you know, that everybody abides by. Because if it's something that I impose and there's still an ability for somebody to go over my head, that's like saying, you know, as a show, we're going to impose something like no eating in here no more, even though that's not going to happen. I still got my cookies. No eating while you're on air or while the job is going. And we say, okay, but then what if Willie or Connor or you or myself decides, you know what, I need to eat today. So I'm going to go to Chase. Because Chase is ultimately the guy that's going to make that. I'm going to go to Chase. And I'm going to ask Chase. Well, Chase, we should ask Chase to make something for everybody so we know we can't do that. But if we just make it ourselves, we can go over some. We can go over one of our heads and say, well, I want to do this. Let me go to Chase and let me go to Bud.
0: 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Please go ahead. Let's go to Billy on our phone line, driven by Wilson County, Hyundai.com. Billy, thank you for calling. Please go ahead.
2: Hey, man. Yeah, just I had.

0: fan. I respect Nick Saban. We all do, because when it comes to college, he appears to be the GOAT of our generation. And he knows the system. I'll give him that. He made his money. But what he went in there with the opportunity to, and I would have made this the priority over attending a Predators interview as well. He had the chance and the credibility as being the most winning college football coach of his generation, if ever, to come in and plead his case in front of Congress. And a lot of things that he brought up, I was surprised, Adam, that you started it off with, is he a hypocrite? Because we know in a lot of debates and arguments, when you start going after someone's personality and getting personal, you've lost the debate.
1: To be fair, Billy, I personally wasn't calling Saban a hypocrite. I was saying I've seen a lot of criticism of Nick Saban being called a hypocrite.
0: Fair enough. Now, let me just finish up here, because I've taken a lot of time, I feel. At the end of the day, yes, he has made his millions. The guy that Jim Knowles brought into UT appears he's making his millions and not showing up. And, you know, we all look at this from the sidelines. We see what's going on every day. And when we finally have a chance to be heard, that there needs to be federal legislation that will give oomph to the lack of enforcement that the NCAA appears to have, when Trinidad can litigate where he wants to go, that's a problem. And if there are federal guidelines that are in place to say, you know what, we're going to make college degrees important again, which was part of his testimony. He also said, we have players that are 28, 27, 28 years old that are manipulating the system and playing in college football. That was another point he raised. He raised, I'm fine with players getting paid NIL, but we've got to cap this. We can't have $40 million rosters being the pay-to-play standard by which we're now destroying the other sport clubs that are on campus. I thought he gave a great testimony, and yeah, we can nitpick and say he got his and got out. But you can nitpick that about any leader anywhere. And I was just thankful that finally Congress was saying, okay, let's hear this industry out. Let's hear their pain points, and let's see if there's something that we really need to do. And I appreciated it. And I thank you guys for discussing it.
1: Thank you, Billy. We appreciate the call.
2: I think a lot of what Billy is saying is right. And I think we discussed those things in sort of the same way Billy was discussing them. Listen, his views for college football may have changed now that he's on the outside. He may look at it as something, you know, different than what he was actually a part of. So whether it be, you know, paying guys money or guys not being able to transfer, all this stuff, I think some of these things were problems before NIL. And because no one wanted to deal with it, it was like, okay, since we don't want to deal with it, you can do whatever you want and just open the floodgates. And then when the floodgates get open, it's like, okay, now we got another set of problems that we could have really not had we dealt with what we needed to deal with on the front end. And Congress does need to, they have a part in the role in this, I think. And it's going to take all of them, not just Congress, but I think those that are, you know, running college sports, it's going to take all of them to come together and say, first and foremost, what is best for the student athlete, if that's indeed what you want to call them now? What's best, or you want to continue to call them? What's best for the student athlete? And then what's best for the university? And then what's best for everybody else? Because ultimately, you don't have a game. You don't have this ability to negotiate these huge contracts if you don't have that student that is also, or that athlete that is also a student. And a lot of these kids are going to, that's the part that I think some people are losing sight of. And, you know, Billy was right. They need to get their education. That needs to be brought back to the forefront, because I think, you know, not that it was purposely sort of left behind, but when money's involved, things tend to be talked about a lot. Things tend to be talked about a lot less when a whole bunch of money is involved.
1: 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We'll take your thoughts on the world of college football, 615-737-1025. But coming up next, we have embarked on a new era in Nashville Predators hockey. Chris McFarland introduced yesterday as the new president of hockey operations and GM of the local professional hockey team. So now it's time to look back.

0: at the tenure of Barry Trotz. We will do that next. 615-737-1025. We are broadcasting from the Busy Bee Plumbing, Heating, and Air Conditioning Game Nashville Studios, home of the $99 yearly Beehive membership, where the buzz is always about great service.
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14: Good afternoon, I'm Connor Newt with your Game Center update. Coming off the heels of wide receiver Drake London and the Atlanta Falcons agreeing to a 4-year, $141 million deal, another wide receiver has agreed to a large extension. The Green Bay Packers and wide receiver Christian Watson have agreed to a 4-year, $110.5 million extension that includes a $31 million signing bonus, sources tell ESPN's Adam Schefter. Last night in the NBA, an exciting comeback for the New York Knicks as they take one game over the San Antonio Spurs, winning 105-95. The Knicks were down 14 points at one point in the game. Jalen Brunson led the way with scoring with 30 points on 12 of 31 shooting, as well as 3 rebounds and 2 assists. And Karl Anthony Towns with 18 points and 12 rebounds, a double-double for Cat. Tonight, it's game 2 of the NHL Stanley Cup Finals. The Vegas Golden Knights lead the Carolina Hurricanes 1-0 in the series, coming off a 5-4 victory in game 1. Game 2 taking place in Raleigh again tonight, with pregame at 6:30 and puck drop at 7 p.m. You can hear that right here on 102.5 The Game. And over on 94.9 The Fan, it is Nashville Sounds Baseball as they continue their series against the Jacksonville Jumbo Shrimp, AAA affiliate of the Miami Marlins. Pregame at 5:50 and first pitch at 6:05. 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
1: 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We are the Game Nashville Sports Network. 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
0: D-Mace, Vingan, and Donick, 1025 The Game. Derek Mason, Adam Vingan, and Connor Newt here with you. Willie Donick cheering on his son Mahoney in the D3 Baseball Championship game. Denison is losing 3-1 in the top of the sixth inning. Willie's son Mahoney started the game for the Big Red, but was chased after 2 2/3 innings, allowing 3 runs. We hope that Denison can come back and win this game and be D3 baseball national champions.
12: Let's go.
0: And if they do win, we will try to get Willie Donick on the line at some point during the show. Elliot Freeman, Sportsnet NHL Insider, will join us at the top of the hour. We'll get into the hiring of Chris McFarland. Plus, Elliot reported earlier this afternoon that Dylan Larkin, Red Wings captain, has requested a trade from Detroit. A lot of you are wondering about that. We'll ask Elliot about it, the man himself who broke the trade request, at 5 o'clock. But let's stay on the Nashville Predators, because yesterday, of course, was a big day for the organization. They introduced Chris McFarland as their new president of hockey operations and GM. He's the shot caller now in Nashville. Reportedly a 6-year deal for Chris McFarland to run the Predators hockey operation department, which means we can now officially close the book on the Barry Trotz era as Predators GM. You remember it a few years ago, David Poile announced his retirement following a Hall of Fame career, and in conjunction with that announcement, Barry Trotz returned to the organization and took over for David Poile as GM starting the 2023-2024 season. So Barry Trotz was Predators GM for 3 full seasons. In those 3 full seasons as GM, the Predators had a record of 115 wins, 108 losses, and 23 overtime losses. That is a points percentage of .514, which ranked 27th in the NHL over that span. It's not as simple as putting that all on Barry Trotz, but under Barry Trotz's watch, the Predators were one of the worst teams in the NHL. The Predators made 1 playoff appearance in Barry Trotz's 3 seasons. They lost in the first round in, I think it was 6 games, to the Vancouver Canucks in 2024. So here's our question to start the 4 o'clock hour. 615-737-1025. How should Barry Trotz's tenure as Predators GM be remembered? And I think the key question is this, Derek Mason. Mm-hmm. Did Barry Trotz leave the Predators better than he found them? I think that's the key question in answering the initial question. How should Barry Trotz's tenure be remembered? Did he leave the Predators better than he found them?
12: Oh, man, I guess it depends on how you look at it. Obviously, when he took the job, this team, because they never really, it's not like he took the job, like before he took the job, the year he took it, that they were coming off this explosive season and it was great. or that they were just so bad that it was just, you know, they were the worst team in the league. He took the program and they were teetering then. And we thought then when he took it, okay, there's some guys, some young guys that are starting to play well. He may have to make some trades before the trade deadline and all this other stuff. He's going to have to eventually decide on what the coach is. And even after all of that, you look now when he's leaving out. If it's anything, it's a little bit better. But I would say it's almost like a wash. You know, I don't think they're no worse than what they were when he took the job. And why I say I think it's I tend to lean more toward it being better because of the guys that they get via trades and signing, Stamkos and those guys. And then having O'Reilly and how well he's playing. So if I'm going to lean anyway, I'm going to lean he left the organization better than what he found it. But it's not like, oh, they went, it was a night and day thing.
0: It depends on your perspective. Mm-hmm. I will attempt to answer the question from both angles. Did Barry Trotz leave the Predators better than he found them? If you believe, let me think of the best way to say this. Barry Trotz, here's one thing that he did or happened under his watch, at the very least. The Predators prospect pool did improve over time. Friend of the show, Scott Wheeler of The Athletic, in his most recent prospect rankings earlier this year, said the Predators have the fifth best prospect pool in the NHL. The Predators have 33 draft picks over the next 3 years, including 16 draft picks in the first three rounds. Yes, he did sign Steven Stamkos and Jonathan Marchessault and Brady Shea, and we'll get to that. But one thing Barry Trotz did not do during his tenure is he did not waste draft picks trading for players. We can argue about some of his trades. I'm sure we will. But he did not deplete the Predators of future assets in terms of draft picks and prospects. So if you think the Predators are better positioned for the future now because of that fifth-ranked prospect pool and the 33 draft picks the Predators have over the next 3 years, including 16 in the first three rounds, then you may say Barry did leave the Predators better than he found them because they are equipped, whether Chris McFarland wants to draft players or use those picks to acquire other players, they have that abundance of draft picks. There are a couple of things I think will look poorly for Trotz in the eyes of a lot of Predators fans. The first, there are, well, I'm not ranking them. I'm just listing them. So if I say what I say first, don't take this as me saying this was the worst thing. His loyalty to Andrew Brunette, I think, is one thing that is going to be mentioned as a criticism of Barry Trotz. I joke about it all the time on the show, Derek. If Barry Trotz was not Andrew Brunette's boss, Andrew Brunette would have been fired like five times by now. Andrew Brunette should thank his lucky stars that Barry Trotz was his boss for 3 years. So I think there are going to be Predators fans who criticize Trotz for his loyalty to Brunette. I think there are going to be Predators fans who criticize Trotz for his spending spree on July 1st, 2024, when he signed Steven Stamkos, first and foremost, as well as Jonathan Marchessault and Brady Shea in free agency. The Predators handed out $108.5 million in total contracts to those three players. I would say Stamkos, because of his bounce back season, his contract, I think it's fine. Jonathan Marchessault, clearly not a fit here. Brady Shea, I think he has majorly disappointed through his first couple of seasons with the Predators. And this is something as well, Derek, that I've been thinking about. this is something I've always thought, but I want to present it to the class. Mm-hmm. Were the Predators fooled by the 18-game point streak and the surprise playoff appearance in 2024? Were they fooled by that into thinking they were closer to competing than they actually were? Because I do think that is a question that should be asked about Barry Trotz's tenure. I legitimately wonder if the Predators would not have gone on that 6 or 7 week hot streak and made the playoffs ahead of schedule. I am convinced that Barry Trotz would not have made all of those signings on July 1st, 2024. I do think Trotz and the organization was a bit fooled by that point streak. It was an awesome point streak. Don't get me wrong. They played like their hair was on fire mm-hmm. for nearly 2 months. But I do think the Predators making the playoffs that season convinced Trotz that they were closer to competing than they actually were. And he went out and signed all of those marquee free agents. And it led to the serving two masters that he talked about at the trade deadline this season. How he's got one hand in the future and one hand in the present. And in the present. And that's why I think, as Chris McFarland admitted yesterday at his news conference, there is the danger that the Predators are in the mushy middle. And I do think some of Trotz's decisions ultimately put them there or kept them there maybe longer than they should be.
12: Okay. So that was the first – was that the first year or the second year after they went and got Stamkos and all
0: so that? So his first season, mm-hmm. they went on the 18-game point streak after mm-hmm. the U2 trip that never was, yeah. remember? Mm-hmm. They made the playoffs that spring, mm-hmm. lost to Vancouver – in spring 2024, mm-hmm. and then 2 months later, 3 months later, signed Stamkos and Marchessault and Shea.
12: Okay. I'm not sure. I guess if you are a Predator fan, and you were, because we were all in the midst of this while it was going on, and I think there were a lot of fans saying this is good and that, you know, this could be the start of something. Obviously, the playoffs, it didn't go the way that, you know, we thought it would go. Was UC hurt in that playoff game series?
0: No. Saros played the entire Vancouver series. Okay. He was injured before the series in 2022 mm-hmm. against the Avalanche. Yes, he did not play in that series. The Predators were swept. That was before Trotz.
12: Okay.
0: That was still David Poile.
12: So you're looking at this team and you're just thinking like, okay, we made it to the playoffs. We finally hit our group. Because what has Barry said since he's been here? And I think you heard Chris McFarland reiterate it somewhat yesterday. The players will dictate what we do. We're not going to do anything if the players show on the ice that this is leaning more toward us getting better than not. So I don't think they were fooled. I think they held true to their principles of, listen, if this team doesn't, you know, go on or doesn't get on the roll, because back then, too, it was the coach, too. You're trying to figure out whether you're going to keep the coach or not. So when the players go out and they play well, or the coach is going out and they're coaching well, I don't think you believe you're being fooled by what you're seeing, you know, because you see it every day.
0: But we do see teams reel off hot mm-hmm. streaks.
12: Yes.
0: Teams that are not as good as mm-hmm. the hot streak would indicate.
12: Yes.
0: Now, I remember digging into that 18-game point streak, and it was for real. The Predators absolutely earned that 18-game point streak. They were playing both on the surface and under the hood as the best team in the league for a 6 or 7 week stretch. But I do think that that playoff appearance mm-hmm. compelled Trotz to do something that he otherwise wouldn't have done. Because I remember having this argument that summer. You do not sign those three players, especially Steven Stamkos, if you are not trying to compete and win a championship. Because I don't think you convince Steven Stamkos to come to Nashville if you say, you know what, Steven, you know, we're going to try to make the playoffs and maybe we'll sneak into the wild card and we'll see what happens. No, you convince Steven Stamkos to show up to Nashville because you convinced them that you have a legitimate chance to win another Stanley Cup.
12: Okay, I understand that. But then look at the year before that. The year before they made the playoffs, they were 2 points away from being that last wild card. I don't know how the season sort of played out toward the end of that year, but
0: you're talking about the season with the point streak.
12: Yes. No, no, I'm talking about the season previous to that. They just missed the playoffs by two or three points. I think Winnipeg got the last playoff spot.
0: They missed the playoffs by 3 points in David Poile's final season.
12: Exactly. So then the next year, you expect we're, let's just say, if the, we were closer to making the playoffs than not. So you go into that think you go into the season thinking and being optimistic about where we're headed as a team. And listen, things doesn't start off the way you wanted them to, but you had to believe, like, I'm going to allow the players to dictate what I do. They go on this 15-point or 18-point win streak. And all of a sudden, and make it to the playoffs. So all of a sudden, you're thinking, okay, this is the team that I thought was going to start the season based upon what happened last season. So again, I don't think you got fooled. I just think you believe what your eyes showed you. And it was true. But then the next following season, you go out and you get these players, and other players get hurt in the beginning of the season, and it doesn't mesh. I think what people misunderstood, and I think I did too at times, when they brought Stamkos and Marcus Schultz and those guys in, I really, even though I played the sport at a professional level, meaning the NFL, for some reason I didn't put much credence or enough, let's say that, to how are these guys, and we talked about it, but how are these guys going to mesh? Like, really, how are all these guys going to work together? And what did we see happen? Changing lines, doing this, trying to make it work. And then you finally get an opportunity where now it's hitting. So I don't think they got fooled by anything. I just think things sort of fell in place and, you know, they were believing what their eyes were telling them.
0: 615-737-1025. We've got a lot of your reaction. We'll get to it next. Here's the question. How should Barry Trotz's tenure as Predators GM be remembered? Did he leave the Predators better than he found them? 615-737-1025. We'll continue the conversation and take your reaction. Coming up next, Derek Mason, Adam Vingan, 1025 The Game.
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0: D-Mace, Bingen and Donick, 102.5 The Game. Derek Mason, Adam Bingen here with you. Remembering the Barry Trotz era as Predators GM, now that it has come to a close with Chris McFarland in the fold for the Nashville Predators. So my question to all of you, well, it's really two questions. One, how should Barry Trotz's tenure as Predators GM be remembered? And did Trotz leave the Predators better than he found them? 615-737-1025. Before we get to your reaction, Derek, this is what I said to you during the break. I do believe that Trotz's tenure as Predators GM over three seasons will be remembered more fondly in retrospect if the players he drafted become meaningful parts of this team in the future. So if Brady Martin and Igor Surin and Riker Lee and Cameron Reed and Teddy Stiga, among others, become the next wave, the next generation of Predators core players, in hindsight, Trotz's tenure, I think, will be looked upon more fondly by Predators fans. That may take some time, of course. Let's get to your reaction, 615-737-1025. Chuck says, Barry Trotz, I think, did a terrible job. As much as I love him, he brought in the wrong personnel, things did not go as planned, and he knew it would take way too long to turn it around, so he decided to exit and set the next GM up. Maybe family played a role, but I think the above was his real reason for leaving. One texter says, I think, like you said, Derek, it's a wash as far as is the team better, but the future, in my opinion, looks a lot better than the future looked when he took over. Ryan in Nashville says, roster-wise, the answer is no. The prospect pool and the draft capital is a yes. Trotz gets a solid C from me for his time as GM. Wes in Hermitage, with a tome which I do not like, but I will read it anyway. Wes says, Barry Trotz did close to nothing. It's basically the exact same team now as it was when he took over, which I don't think is true. He refused to fire the coach. He missed the playoffs both years, 2 out of 3. He really didn't move the needle much, if any, and then threw his hands up and basically walked away. It was a wasted 2 years that we now walk away from with a giant contract and a new statue. That's all that changed. This was a change that we were desperate for. I'm tired of not winning. It's time to get rid of coach too. And if he does, and if he does not fire the coach, meaning McFarland, I will have little hope for McFarland. Sorry for being a Debbie Downer, but this team really hasn't been good in a while. So, and Matthew from Jolton says, yes, Trotz left the Predators in a better spot. Good prospects, cap flexibility, and a plethora of picks. Let's focus on one thing that's been mentioned multiple times. The UC Soros contract. Mm-hmm. One texter said that Trotz gave out two of the worst contracts in NHL history. And I said, what are the two contracts? And he said, Marchessault and Shea. Soros and Stamkos, really not bad, I don't think. I would not peg either of those two contracts as the worst contracts in NHL history. But I think a lot of people, and we saw it on the text line, a lot of people are bringing up the UC Soros contract because Barry Trotz did not make, unless I'm clearly missing something, Barry Trotz did not make any jaw-dropping trades as Predators GM. Again, if I'm missing something, text 615-737-1025. He made a lot of moves, but he did not make the Shea Weber for PK Subban-esque moves as GM of the Nashville Predators. A lot of his additions were signed in free agency. I would argue, for example, the Ryan O'Reilly contract has been outstanding for the Nashville Predators. Ryan O'Reilly has exceeded the value of the contract that Barry Trotz gave him in free agency. I think Steven Stamkos scoring 40-plus goals this season takes a little bit of the stink off of the Stamkos contract. But the Soros contract is the one that people are going to focus on because we can all admit UC Soros has declined from his peak. I personally don't think UC Soros is as bad as a lot of you do. Some of you think that UC Soros is the worst goaltender to ever strap on a pair of pads in NHL history. I don't believe that. I do believe that Soros has declined. I am concerned about the path his career is on. He's got a long contract. It has a no movement clause. So I do think, similarly to the prospects and how Trotz's tenure will be remembered in retrospect, I do think how Soros's career goes will also have a dramatic impact on how people remember it.
12: Yeah, because a lot of this is based on, you know, how Soros has played of late. Because if he's playing the way we saw him play prior to the contract, I think this team would have been much better. I think this was a playoff team. Is he, if he's playing to that caliber, but he's been up and down. And he hasn't played consistently the way they needed to play. But listen, some of those losses wasn't on him. And, you know, some of those wins, you know, he may have gotten covered a few times. But I'm in a camp with Willie. It's not like this is some huge albatross around the neck of the franchise. Yes, they can't move him, so to speak. But this contract, as it continues to mature, is not going to handcuff them to anything they want to do within the organization.
0: As from a cap standpoint,
12: it's not going to handicap them from a cap standpoint.
0: From a cap standpoint, it's not going to handicap them because you know what? If Eustace Onanen continues to play the way that he played at the end of the season and how he did at the World Championships, and he slowly but surely takes over for Soros, then you have an expensive backup.
12: Exactly.
0: But as the cap is rising, the cap hit that UC Soros carries is not going to hamstring the Predators from improving the team elsewhere.
12: And that's why I said, you know, if this was a contract where he was the top goalie being paid or in the top two, and it was $9, $10 million per season, then okay, there's a problem with that. But as his, again, as his contract matures, it will not look as big of a contract as it did when he first signed it. And like you said, if Yustin Onanen is developing the way it seems like he is, then we have a guy that's going to be paid $6 or $7 million to be a backup. A guy that has proven that he can win. What's wrong with that? Again, it doesn't stop you from doing anything else, but what would be wrong with that if Yustin Onanen becomes the number one guy?
0: And I do think the NHL generally is trending toward goalies splitting time more often. So I wouldn't be surprised if Saros, who has started more games than any goalie in the league over the past several years, starts seeing his workload decreased. I think that would be a good thing for all parties involved. But again, I'm looking at the projected cap space the Predators have. They've got more than $27 million in cap space this offseason with the rising cap and all of that stuff. So, like, certainly, I mean, look, for full transparency, I remember that summer there was a 102.5 The Game civil war. Team Saros or Team Yaroslav Askarov. And I was on Team Askarov, not because I don't like UC Saros, but because I thought, the team appears to be trending toward rebuilding. I would rather trade Saros for assets. The contractual timelines of Saros and Askarov are not going to work out the same way they did with Saros and Rene, because when Saros was coming up, Rene was getting ready to retire. So the transition was more seamless. It wasn't going to happen with Saros and Askarov. So I said, go with the young guy, because I think you should rebuild anyway. But that is going to be part of Trotz's legacy. To me, it's how has Trotz set up Chris McFarland to try to build this team back into a contender? The Predators have older players who have no movement clauses in their contracts. As McFarland himself said, that's just the name of the game. That's what happens these days. I remember David Poile. God, he hated giving out trade protection. And for the longest time, he didn't. I want to say Roman Josi, and I think it was Pecorine's maybe seven-year contract, and then Roman Josi's big contract, he finally relented. And I mean, that's just the way the league is going. But to me, like, I look at the prospect pool, I look at the draft picks. If Chris McFarland wants to swing a deal and find a 26-year-old superstar to plug into this lineup, to bridge the gap between the veterans and the up-and-comers, he has the assets at his disposal to do that. He's got, again, 33 draft picks over the next 3 years, including 16 in the first three rounds. He's got the fifth best prospect pool in the league, according to Scott Wheeler of The Athletic. McFarland has cap space. He can wheel and deal. So my criticism of Barry Trotz's tenure as GM is it felt like he was never fully in one way or the other. Again, it was the serving two masters comment he made, I think, around the trade deadline. We joked on the show all the time, pick a lane, Barry. I feel like he was straddling the fence a little too much. Yes, he sold at the deadline. He traded McCarron and Smith and Blankenberg and Bunting. But he wasn't going to go further in selling Ryan O'Reilly, for example, because he wanted to give the team a chance to compete for the playoffs. And although they were close to making it, I think that sort of thinking did the Predators in a little bit. That would be my major criticism of Barry Trotz's tenure. I think he straddled the fence a little too much.
12: Yeah, I mean, you can say that by the deals that he chose not to make. But again, you know, he looked at it from the standpoint that the players are telling me what I need to do. They're going out there and they're busting their tails, and the head coach hasn't lost the locker room. So I'm not going to sit here and gut this team when this team is on a roll and they trending more toward, you know, competing for a playoff spot than not. So, but those are all the things that, you know, in retrospect, we all look at and say, well, maybe should he have done that? or should he have not done that? You know, and did he set up Chris McFarland in a way where, you know, this team can succeed quicker than not? I think so. Even by not trading O'Reilly, you give him a guy that, you know, that's on a 1-year deal. So it's not like, you know, this is a guy that has 3 or 4 more years on his deal and he may end up declining even before, you know, he gets into the second or third year of that contract. You have a guy that's on the expiring contract that's playing really well. See how this thing goes. You setting him up with players like that, or players like Stamkos, or you know, the minor league guys in the development. So I think this was he set up the way Poyle set up Barry Trotz? I guess I would tend to say yeah, in a sense, because the cupboard is not completely bare, and Poyle didn't give it to Barry bare.
0: One texter says, one move that made no sense to me in Trotz's tenure was buying out Matt Duchene. Duchene will be retired before we are done paying him, to where as if we just kept him, the contract would be up by now. The Predators will have to pay Matt Duchene for 3 more seasons, but the cap hit has gone down significantly to around $1.55 million. By the way, Kyle Turris still paid for 2 more years. Ugh. But that had nothing to do with Barry Trotz. To me, the Duchene thing,
12: yes.
0: I completely understood the buyout of Matt Duchene. Mm-hmm. I got the sense that Barry Trotz didn't think Matt Duchene would be a great leader for a young team. Mm-hmm. That's why he went out and signed Ryan O'Reilly that summer in free agency, along with Gus Nyquist and Luke Shen. So, to me, it's. I do think he has left McFarland in a good spot mm-hmm. with the future assets, whether McFarland wants to draft players or use those picks and prospects to trade for established players, such as Dylan Larkin, question mark. But I do think that Trotz's tenure, I think he was straddling the fence mm-hmm. too much. I think sometimes he was more reactive than proactive, and how the team did for a certain period of time was going to dictate his plan versus having, like, it doesn't matter if they win 5 in a row. This is what I'm planning on doing. Versus, well, they won 5 in a row. I might have to change my mind. I feel like I got that sense from Barry Trotz sometimes. So that would be how I would remember the Barry Trotz era. But as I said, in retrospect, if those draft picks he made, starting with Brady Martin, turn out to be home runs for the Predators, I do think a lot of Predators fans will remember Barry Trotz's tenure fondly. 615-737-1025. We'll continue to take your thoughts on this. But coming up next, I've got to get something off my chest about Predators fans as it relates to something at yesterday's news conference that may or may not involve me. We'll get to that next. Derek Mason, Adam Vingan, 1025 The Game.
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12: Hey, this is Derek Mason. 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
14: I'm Fox 17 meteorologist Brett Luna. This beautiful weather is going to be sticking around with us for the next few days. We'll get plenty of sunshine today with high temperatures in the mid-80s. Humidity is not going to be too bad either. Friday and Saturday, we'll stay dry with highs in the mid to upper 80s.
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20: 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Welcome to Nashville. Congratulations on the new job. I'm going to piggyback off of Alex's question. When you look at the current roster, plus the prospects in the pipeline, how close do you believe this team is truly, how close do you think this team is to truly competing for the Stanley Cup again, and how will that dictate your approach in the near term?
21: Again, it's a fair question. I think, you know, I just got here, right? So I feel like I have a good handle on the team and the prospect pool, which is very attractive, right? But it is super attractive, but prospects have to be developed, right? And they all come at different times. Some need time to cook, some, you know, pop quick and become, you know, staples of the franchise. We're going to let them, they'll tell us when they're ready, type of thing. I'm going to need time to poke around under the hood here and to truly get a feel for that, you know, and some of it might not come until the fall and rookie camp and training camp and the start of the season. I always say, you know, at least the players will tell us, you know, how the season starts, where we're at. You know, we didn't make the playoffs this year, but there's turnover every single year. There is the danger of that we're in the mushy middle, right? So those are all kinds of things that we're gonna chat about internally and we'll figure it out. But there's lots of good players here. There's lots of good prospects, and there's picks, you know, that will either be used to continue to build the prospect pool here and at the right age bracket, in my opinion, or be used to acquire, you know, a certain level of assets. So I've got a lot of things to kind of, you know, work through here between now and the draft, and getting to know internal staff and the infrastructure here, which I'm super excited about. I know there's good people here, and I really look forward to getting to know them. That's kind of step one.
0: Yeah. That was Chris McFarland yesterday. Elliot Freeman will join us in roughly 15 minutes. Derek, do you think that was a fair question I asked Chris McFarland yesterday?
12: Yeah, I thought it was.
0: Okay. So I've got a gripe. Mm-hmm. As one show I used to listen to would say, I have got a primary complaint. Yes. Shout out to Chad Withrow and Paul Gaharsky. So after the news conference yesterday, mm-hmm. after the show, I scoured social media because I wanted to know what Predators fans thought of Chris McFarland's mm-hmm. news conference. I looked at X and I looked at some other things. And look, I'm going to be honest with you guys. I am not above a little name searching. It happens, okay? I'm not above it. I'm just being honest. And then I stumbled across a thread on Reddit, which is always a problem. I stumbled across a thread on Reddit where people were discussing the news conference and their takeaways. So here's part of the exchange that I saw from Mega Memory Zook.
12: Mega Memory.
0: Mega Memory Zook says, I am way more comfortable with Haslam after this process and interview than I was when he initially came on board. I know nothing of McFarland besides he was with Colorado and they got good. I like his talk of getting the whole organization on the same page. Adam Vingan's question was wild for a guy on his first day. Someone responded, that's what I thought. Vingan came out of the gate hard. Ha ha ha ha. WTF.
12: What is, I mean.
0: Hold on. I'm sorry, Derek.
12: No, go ahead.
0: Hold on. I'm sorry. Was my question out of bounds? I know that Chris McFarland needs to know a lot of people in the organization who he doesn't know. And I heard what he said. He's got to look under the hood and all of that stuff. Totally get it. Isn't that the kind of question that most of you want to know from Chris McFarland? Basically, I was asking, how long is it going to take you to compete again, and how is that going to dictate your approach in the near term? I think that's a perfectly reasonable question to ask the new head honcho on his first day, because that's what a lot of you want to know. A lot of you don't want the Predators to be bad. A lot of you want to know how long it's going to take for them to be good again. A lot of you don't want them to rebuild. A lot of you do want them to rebuild. So I was trying to get Chris McFarland to answer all of those questions at once. So how is that wild that I asked him that on his first day?
12: I guess people perceive things differently. Because, listen, you have a job to do. You are a journalist. You are a guy that asks the tough questions, asks the questions that sometimes people don't want to ask.
0: I don't even think that was a tough question.
12: That's what I'm saying. It wasn't a tough question. It was a, hey, you've taken a job. This is what it is. How do you plan on, you know, getting this team basically up to speed? Where it's a competing team, a team that's competing not just for second or third place in their division, for a playoff spot, a perennial playoff spot. There's nothing wrong with asking. And I'm sure he expected that question, a question like that to be asked of him when you get the job. I don't think there's, especially in sports, when you're talking about teams, when you take a job as a head coach, or GM, or president of football, or president of hockey, you know 100%. If you're taking that job, 9 times out of 10, you're taking it. Why? Because the team isn't doing well, and they're replacing somebody with you. So you know that you would be surprised if the first question or the first few questions wasn't about your roster and how fast do you think you can get this team to competing again. So that question wasn't out of bounds by any means. It was a question that I'm sure he expected. And I'm sure that questions like that will continue to be asked of him, you know, each and every time that he puts himself in front of a microphone. It's going to be asked, hey, listen, well, have you had an opportunity to look at the team now? How do you think it is? What do you think you need to change? Who do you think we need to keep? The further and further we get into this process and we get closer to the season, these questions, which you asked, Adam, at the beginning, which is okay, but they're going to be magnified as we continue to go.
0: Here's the other thing, too. I get the sense that Chris McFarland is not going to be as accessible as Barry Trotz. I thought McFarland handled himself very well yesterday, both on the stage, and he also did about a 10-minute scrum off the stage. I thought McFarland handled himself incredibly well, and I look forward to talking to him more. Scrum off the stage. I thought McFarland handled himself incredibly well, and I look forward to talking to him more. I don't know if we're going to be able to have Chris McFarland.

0: I'm saying. I saw that. I'm like, it's wild to ask him that question on his first day. I'm like, isn't that what you want to know? Isn't that, like, you don't want the team to be bad, right? You want to know what he's going to do to try to make the team good. So that's what I was trying to get at. Jerry says, me thinks Adam protests too much. And no, Derek, he didn't ask him how it was going to be rebuilt. He asked him how long, which would be an impossible question.
1: No, no, it's not an impossible question. When you've done this job for as many years as he has, or has sit and watched someone else do it, you do have sort of this timeline in your head, because there's no way in hell he's going to get this job if he doesn't have one. If he doesn't know how or project this, what this team will look like. Haslam even said it. If we are not competing in the playoff in 5 years, I'm disappointed.
0: I mean, remember the key thing that McFarland said yesterday. I wish I had the quote in front of me, but paraphrasing. Uh-huh. McFarland said that the question he asked Bill Haslam that cemented McFarland's interest in this position. He said, do we want to be a team that high fives when we make the wild card? Or do we want to compete for the Stanley Cup? And when Haslam said the latter, that's all McFarland needed to hear. Mm-hmm. So I'm wondering, okay, how long is it going to be before you're not high-fiving about making the wild card and competing for the Stanley Cup? So, look, I get myself into trouble sometimes when I name search. I don't do it often. Mm-hmm. I do it every now and then. I'm a curious individual, okay? And I saw that. I'm like, how are those questions wild? Okay? I don't know. I just needed to get that off my chest. Some of you people are just impossible to please. 615-737-1025. And then there are going to be people, well, you know, no one in Nashville asks tough questions. Yeah. Well, ugh. Don't even get me into that. 615-737-1025. Speaking of real journalists, Elliot Friedman, Sportsnet NHL insider, will join us coming up next. We'll ask him more about the hiring of Chris McFarland, plus the report he put out there earlier this afternoon. Dylan Larkin has requested a trade from the Detroit Red Wings. We'll ask him about that coming up next. 615-737-1025. We are broadcasting from the Busy Bee Plumbing, Heating, and Air Conditioning, Game Nashville Studios, home of the $99 yearly Beehive membership, where the buzz is always about great service.
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7: Good afternoon, I'm Connor Newt with your Game Center update. Coming off the heels of wide receiver Drake London and the Atlanta Falcons agreeing to a four-year, $141 million deal, another wide receiver has agreed to a large extension. The Green Bay Packers and wide receiver Christian Watson have agreed to a four-year, $110.5 million extension that includes a $31 million signing bonus, sources tell ESPN's Adam Schefter. Last night in the NBA, an exciting comeback for the New York Knicks as they take one game over the San Antonio Spurs, winning 105-95. The Knicks were down 14 points at one point in the game. Jalen Brunson led the way with scoring with 30 points on 12 of 31 shooting, as well as 3 rebounds and 2 assists. And Karl Anthony Towns with 18 points and 12 rebounds. A double-double for Cap. Tonight, it's Game 2 of the NHL Stanley Cup Finals. The Vegas Golden Knights lead the Carolina Hurricanes 1-0 in the series, coming off a 5-4 victory in Game 1. Game 2 taking place in Raleigh again tonight, with pregame at 6:30 and puck drop at 7 p.m. You can hear that right here on 102.5 The Game. And over on 94.9 The Fan, it is Nashville Sounds baseball as they continue their series against the Jacksonville Jumbo Shrimp, AAA affiliate of the Miami Marlins. Pregame at 5:50 and first pitch at 6:05. 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
16: D-Mace, Vingan, and Donick, 102.5 The Game. Derek Mason, Adam Vingan, and Connor Newt here with you. Willie Donick, I'm sure, chewing all of his fingernails. His son's team is tied in the top of the ninth in the D3 baseball championship game. We hope Denison pulls it out. In the meantime, let's go to our phone line, driven by WilsonCountyHyundai.com, and welcome in our friend, NHL insider extraordinaire for Sportsnet, Elliot Freeman, who is presented by Old National Bank and Green Ventures Landscaping. Elliot, how are you?
11: I'm good. How are you guys doing? I just finished doing a tailgating piece here in Carolina, where I was outside with Kevin Bieksa, and I borrowed Kyle Bukauskas' overalls.
16: Elliot, I attended the 2002 Stanley Cup Final between the Hurricanes and Red Wings, and the tailgating in Raleigh is second to none. It's a fabulous experience.
11: We had a bacon wrapped hot dog. Like, these people, they know what they're doing.
16: Absolutely. And we'll get to all of the fallout from the hiring of Chris McFarland in just a moment. But I have to ask you first about the report you dropped that blew up the internet a couple of hours ago. You reported on Sportsnet.ca that Red Wings captain Dylan Larkin has requested a trade from the organization. I'm sure as soon as you posted that, teams around the NHL were calling Steve Yzerman about Larkin's availability. Can you just give us some background on what led to this point, and what will it take for teams to actually acquire Dylan Larkin?
11: Sure. Well, basically what happened was, I think this has been brewing for a little bit. I've been working on this for a couple days, but nobody will say anything about it. And as you know, Adam, when you're dealing with stories like this, better be right. So it wasn't until today that I was 100% sure I was right. But like I said, I think it's been brewing. You know, Detroit hasn't made the playoffs in a while. You know, Larkin, as the captain and the number one center, has to take some blame for that. He's a key player on the team. But overall, I think, you know, he's 29 turning 30. I think it's getting to a point where he's like, okay, I want to win, and I want to win now. And I think for players like Larkin, who he won a silver medal last year in the Four Nations and a gold medal at the Olympics, I think it hasn't sated their desire to win the Stanley Cup. I think it's made it only more of a hunger. And, you know, the other thing, too, is, and I'm careful with this because neither one of them has spoken, but the relationship between Larkin and Yzerman hasn't always been easy. Larkin publicly said last year that they didn't do enough to help. This year, Yzerman made moves, and they still didn't get in. And I think, look, nobody said it, but I think people have been around the game long enough to know that, you know, Yzerman felt, I did help you guys this year, and you still didn't get in. And this is a league now where we saw Matthew Tkachuk a couple of years ago say, look, I'm not going to re-sign in Calgary. He got traded to Florida, won two cups. And Quinn Hughes this year told Vancouver, I'm not going to re-sign there, too far away. Went to Minnesota, and even though they lost in the second round, they look like they're going to be a good team for a long time. And I think, you know, this is a league that's changing right now. It used to be if you demanded a trade, the teams had the power and said, you'll be traded at our time, our schedule, we'll decide when you get it. It's not that way anymore. And I think Larkin, seeing how those other situations have worked and that they're far away from the cup, I think he's decided now is his time.
16: Let's go back to yesterday with the Predators announcing Chris McFarland as the new president of hockey operations and GM. Also, congratulations to you, Elliot, that we don't have to ask you for updates every week anymore. But let's talk about the process that brought McFarland here. It sounded like it was almost a bidding war between Nashville and Colorado, which Nashville ultimately won in bringing McFarland here. You reported it's a six-year deal for McFarland. I'm not sure if you know the financials, but I'm curious how the deal McFarland received from the Predators compares to other people in his position around the NHL.
11: I'm still attempting to determine exactly that, to be honest, Adam. But, you know, I'll say this. Number one, I just think, I heard some of the comments about a bidding war. I don't know if far. I would just simply say that Nashville was willing to go to places that Colorado wasn't willing to go. And, you know, basically what I heard was when he met Bill Haslam for dinner, and I believe it was Monday night. I'm sorry, all the days are blending together right now. It was the night before it was hired, which I believe was Monday.
16: Yes.
11: I think Bill Haslam basically said, what's it going to take? And I think this got to a point where, now I think there were some guys that Nashville interviewed. I don't know how many, and I haven't spoken to any of them, but I did hear that there were some people who called on Tuesday and told, we've made our decision. And as I said on the pod, I think that the Predators decided they were not ending this search without taking a big run at either McFarland or Tulsky or both. And they'd already been rejected to speak to Tulsky. For all I know, they could have tried again after the season. I don't know. But I think they wanted the opportunity to speak to one, if not both of them. And I just think that that's what they were waiting for. And, you know, Chris McFarland in Colorado had Joe Sakic above him, franchise legend, ultimate decision maker in hockey there. And McFarland is the GM, even though he had a lot of say. Like, I don't think the Avalanche disrespected McFarland in any way, shape, or form. They believed in him. They promoted him to keep him away from Anaheim. But his pay in that position and his overall influence in that position was going to be limited by having Sakic there, and he wasn't going to be unseating him. Nashville now doesn't have that kind of a setup. You know, he's the guy at the top, which means that he got a significant raise, a sizable raise, and he's also got the big title. Ultimately, I think that's what did it. I think Nashville was willing to go to a place that Colorado wasn't willing to go. And, you know, I hate it when people say it's not about the money, because it is about the money, but it's also about he's the decision maker now. And that wasn't going to happen in Colorado.
16: This was Bill Haslam's first major decision, I would say, as Predators majority owner. And we talked to you throughout the season about how Haslam was sort of on a fact-finding mission to learn the ropes of being an NHL owner. I think a lot of fans around here consider this a feather in Haslam's cap, being able to lure McFarland from Colorado. How has the perception of Haslam as an owner around the NHL evolved since he took over that role? And what does this hire say to you about how he will run the Predators?
11: Well, the number one thing that impressed me most about Haslam in this process was there were people like, why are you taking so long? Like, what's going on here? Do you know what you're doing, basically? You know, Matt Marchese, who hosts our hockey show in the afternoons, he was calling it the conclave. And he looked up like the longest Pope decision in the history of the world, which was like 3 years. And he was like, every day, he's like, they're only 2 years, 240 days away from the record. And we were kind of laughing about it. But I said this to you guys, like, this is an important hire. You have to get it right. And I think everybody feels that they got it right. I don't know anybody who criticized this move. So the number one thing it tells me about Bill Haslam is if public opinion won't sway him if he thinks he's doing the right thing. And I think that's important. I think one of the most dangerous things for owners now is that, you know, social media gets hot or the public gets hot and you wilt. What he said to me is if he thinks that they're going to do something right or it's going to take or he has to make a decision that maybe people out front are mocking or anything, it's not going to faze him. And I would say this, I would want that in my owner if I was a fan, that, you know, who knows how this will all work out. But the process he made got him one of the best possible people available. And ultimately, that says to me that he ran a good process, and that's the most important thing.
16: Elliot Freeman of Sportsnet is with us. Elliot, a lot of us yesterday tried to pin McFarland down on what his first steps will be as Predators president of hockey operations and general manager, and he did what he probably should have. He did not give us too much. He said he needs to look under the hood and get to know the organization, but once that process happens, what do you think McFarland's first orders of business will be?
11: You know what? I think, first of all, you're going to meet with all your top players. I think you're going to meet with Yossi's of the world, the Forsbergs of the world, the O'Reillys of the world, the Stamkos's of the world. I mean, there were a lot of rumors about, you know, what your guys are willing to do or not willing to do. So you're going to sit down with all those guys and you're going to talk to them about how do you guys feel and where are we here? And I think right now they're probably nowhere with a lot of those guys. It's a new regime. They want to hear what McFarland has to say, what his plans are. How did he sell ownership on his vision? And then you're probably going to have some decision making there. You know, with Brunette, I have to say this, like, when they got Bednar and Patrick Waugh quit, I remember calling Chris McFarland about what he was going to do. And someone said to me, you have to ask him about Jared Bednar, because he had coached with him with Columbus and Bednar in the American Hockey League. And he said, that's going to be his guy. And I remember asking him about that. And he goes, that's a good name. And that's when I knew that Bednar had a good shot at that Colorado job. So I often look and say, okay, who's someone connected with? And they never moved on from Bednar. He always stayed there. And I know he's a big Bednar fan, and Bednar's going to coach Colorado next year. He's staying. So the reason I went with a long-winded story, Adam, is that if people are saying, well, he likes this one guy and Brunette could be in trouble, there's nobody like that for him. Like, there's nobody I look at and say, this is a coach he's going to want to bring in as soon as possible, especially since Bednar's staying. So I don't want to be pinned down to this because I just don't know. But if you told me that McFarland says, I'm going to keep Andrew Brunette and let him start next year and see how it goes, I don't think that's impossible. I don't think anybody should look at it and say, he's coming in.
16: Did we lose Elliot?
8: I think we lost Elliot. He put himself on mute. One of the two.
16: We'll get Elliot back in just a moment. What he was going to say is, it would not surprise him if Andrew Brunette starts next season as head coach of the Predators, which we discussed yesterday.
8: And I think everyone leans toward, you know, seeing how he does at the beginning, and then that's when they possibly will make a change or not.
16: Yeah, I don't think it makes sense to make that change right now. Mm-hmm. I do think that you can start the season with Brunette and then go from there. All right, we do have Elliot Freeman back on the line. Elliot?
11: Yeah, sorry about that. No. So what I was just saying was that unless he hears some intel that says to him, you know, you can't do this, and I have no reason to believe there's anything like that right now, I can see a situation where he starts next year with Brunette, because there's no obvious guy he's attached to. Nobody.
8: We're talking with Elliot Freeman, 32 Thoughts Podcast. And we had that discussion yesterday, Elliot, about, you know, whether he was going to tackle the head coaching situation first or not. And we all came to a consensus is that's like one of the least of his problems at this particular moment. It's diving into the roster and seeing how it looks. Upon that, what he was able to do with Colorado and how they operated that team, do you think he's leaning more toward, you know, going with the guys that are on this roster now or making some big moves either before the season or during the season?
11: Well, I think a lot of that, Derek, is going to depend on what the players say, simply because a lot of them have clauses, right?
8: Mm-hmm.
11: So you have to get a handle on how your players feel. I thought it was interesting he brought up the mushy middle comment yesterday. I would like to ask him more about that when I get a chance to talk to him about it. You know, I'll say this. One thing, like, I have a decent relationship with Chris. I really do like talking to him. Colorado is one of the most secretive organizations in the NHL. It's like, sometimes it's like getting the nuclear codes to talk to some of those guys in there when he's there. But, you know, the thing about him is that he's like, he recognizes talent, right? Like, Colorado knows what it's like when you have great players and you don't have great players. And he is smart enough that you don't win anything without having great players. And so, like, I think that ultimately, like, this is not a guy who's going to be like, oh, we're in the marshy middle. We have to trade Roman Yossi and we have to restart. Like, that's not the way he's going to go in and think. He's going to be like, we have good players here and we have to build around them. I think one of the things, too, Derek, that Colorado did pretty well was, you know, they were always around the cap because of money that some of these guys' contracts have. They were very good at finding good players to fill roles. Some, like, bigger names, but also some smaller names. Like, they took a guy named Parker Kelly this year, and they turned him from a journeyman to a 20-goal scorer. Now, it's a good team, but they found a way to make him better than he's ever been. They took a guy named Sam Malinsky, who was like a 24-year-old college free agent, and they've turned him into a pretty good NHL defenseman. Like, Colorado's team had a good eye for that, and that'll be key for him. You know, whether it's him or the systems or setups he used, they've got to create that in Nashville. Just find players as well as they did there. And I've told you guys, people see Nashville as a destination. You will have the opportunity to attract people.
8: Now, talking about the NHL finals, we said before the finals, because there were a bunch of chatter, you know, coming from our way, no one wants to watch this game because it's the Hurricanes in Vegas and this and that. And our whole thing was, just watch it. It's going to be exciting. Just watch it. Turns out this game was very exciting. Went down to the last minutes. But the Carolina Hurricanes started off like no other. They scored two quick goals. After that, Vegas dominated the game. A lot of that was because of Hurricanes' undisciplined and sloppy play. Do you think they can overcome that?
11: I think the challenge here, Derek, is going to be like when they lost game one, 6-2 to Montreal, they won the next four. Mm-hmm. The first game, a lot of their mistakes were self-inflicted. I think the first game here, Vegas made they exposed Carolina at times. Like, it was because of Vegas's great ability as opposed to Carolina's mistakes. I still think Carolina can win this series. I think Vegas is by far the best team that they've played. Like, Derek, when you played, was there a team that you played on where you felt like, okay, we're down 14-0 after the first quarter, it doesn't matter, we're still going to come back and beat these guys? Mm-hmm. Like, you must have played on teams like that, mm-hmm. right?
8: Yep.
11: That's what Vegas is like. Like, they are so good at, like, they're down 2-0, and they don't care. It's like, we've seen this before. We were down 3-0 to Colorado. We came back and beat them. No matter what happens, they think they're going to win. And that's a really difficult thing to beat. I just think the biggest difference is it's not only mistakes Carolina's made. Vegas is better than any team that Carolina's played so far to get them to create mistakes out of the way Carolina plays.
16: Elliot, one more for you. Did you have a vote for the Jack Adams Award?
11: No, I'm... It's kind of weird. I'm not a member of the Broadcasters Association. The Broadcasters Association is only for, like, play-by-play people and analysts.
16: Okay.
11: So I do not – I was talking about this today. Apparently there were, like, 40 people who didn't vote. I'll say this. Like, I'm no longer a member of the Professional Writers Association. I do have a vote still for most of the awards. When Frank Saravelli was there, he was very big into – if you don't vote, you never get to vote again.
16: Right.
11: And I think that should be the case. I think if you're given the opportunity to vote, then you should vote. And if you don't, you shouldn't be allowed to vote again. I don't like people who don't hand in ballots.
16: My question for you, Elliot, is John Cooper wins the Jack Adams Award, probably long deserved, his first Coach of the Year award. It was an incredibly tight vote between Cooper and Buffalo's Lindy Ruff. I've seen a lot of bellyaching on social media. That's what happens on social media. There's a lot of bellyaching about Lindy Ruff not winning the Jack Adams. Personally, I think Cooper was the right choice. What did you make of Cooper winning the award over Ruff in such a tight margin?
11: Well, I did get a DM from a Sabres fan who listens to our podcast who said this is all my fault.
16: Oh, okay.
11: Because all year long, you've been saying that Cooper and Bednar never win this award because they have the best teams. And it's for a coach who does the most surprising job, and guys who are consistently great should win it. And the Sabres fan said to me, and they were kind of funny about it, but it was like half joking. They're like, you cost Lindy Ruff the award this year because you kept on saying this on your podcast. And I wrote back to the guy, said, if I had that kind of influence, I wouldn't be using it on NHL Coach of the Year awards. But you know what? Like, I don't get too worked up over this. Roth would have been a great choice, but I do think we tend to overlook coaches who do the most over a long, consistent period of time.
16: Elliot Freeman, Sportsnet NHL Insider, has been our guest on D-Mace Vingan Adonik. He joins us every Thursday, and he is presented by Old National Bank and Green Ventures Landscaping. Elliot, as always, a pleasure. Get some more barbecue if you can. Enjoy game two.
11: All right, guys. Have yourselves a great night.
16: You as well. 615-737-1025. A score update for you in the D3 Baseball Championship game. Endicott and Dennison tied at three in the bottom of the 10th. Woo-hoo. Dennison is up to bat. Runner on first. No outs. A hit. It drops. First and second with no outs for Dennison.
8: Let's go.
16: Runners in scoring position for the Big Red as they attempt to win a national championship.
8: You need this more than anybody.
16: No, Willie needs this because it's his son.
8: I'm saying outside of Willie.
16: Oh, outside of Willie and the Donick family.
8: Exactly.
16: It needs to be me, so I'm not a jinx. Exactly.
12: I'll bring you a personal bottle of champagne tomorrow.
16: Thank you. Man, these games. Like, Willie is probably, I mean, he's probably on life support right now.
8: Yes.
16: Like, but we'll see what happens. 615-737-1025. We'll react to what Elliot had to say. I also do want to bring up a conversation I had with Derek off air regarding something about the Predators and how it compares to the Titans. We'll do that coming up next. 615-737-1025. Derek Mason, Adam Vingan, 1025 The Game.
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13: I'm Fox 17 meteorologist Brett Luna. This beautiful weather is going to be sticking around with us for the next few days. We'll get plenty of sunshine today with high temperatures in the mid-80s. Humidity is not going to be too bad either. Friday and Saturday, we'll stay dry with highs in the mid to upper 80s.
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8: It's almost like you had to have been there to understand it. 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
8: 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And again, that's not Ramon's fault.
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16: D-Mace, Vingan and Donick, 102.5 The Game. During the break, Denison won the D3 Baseball Championship. Congratulations to Mahoney Donick, Willie Donick, the entire Donick family. They've got the trophy. They're getting the shirts. Congratulations to the Big Red. They win their first national championship.
8: Man.
16: We are so thrilled for Willie Mahoney, the entire Donick family. We better be getting some of those shirts.
8: And we got a national championship on this station.
16: Yeah, this is a national championship winning show.
8: Exactly.
28: This is a family celebration.
16: By proxy.
8: Yes, look at that national champ.
16: And you know what? More importantly, I'm no longer a jinx.
8: Yes, we can now denounce.
16: So for all of you out there saying I'm a jinx, respectfully, shove it.
8: Adam is no longer
16: a jinx. The
8: jinx
16: has been lifted.
8: Yes.
16: Because Denison has won the D3 National Championship. Mahoney started the game today for the Big Red. And unfortunately, He was run out of the game. He gave up three runs in 2 2/3. Denison down 3-0. Come back to win 4-3. Both games today went to extra innings. Mm-hmm. I can only imagine what Willie's nerves are like right now.
8: Oh, he's crying right now.
16: Oh, he's
8: crying right now.
16: He's crying.
8: The emotions are flooding.
16: Yes, and
8: throughout the dunks.
16: Hopefully he'll be okay with me saying this. I know that this.
8: There's Mahoney on the screen.
16: There he is. I know that this is so important and special for the Donick mm-hmm. family, considering what happened last summer. You know, we're nearing a year since we lost Aaron, so I know how much this means to the Donick family. So congratulations to Willie Mahoney, Evie, the entire Donick family, and the entire Denison Big Red team.
8: National champs.
16: As Weston Hermitage says, Adam, for the record, you were never Jinx. You were always just steak. Have I told that story? I think I've told that story.
8: You like that.
16: So in case you've missed it, before I moved to Nashville, when I was reporting in Washington, D.C., I would go on 106.7 The Fan. And they had a great show, which is still on to this day, Grant and Danny. And when I would go on that show, Danny thought that my last name, Vingen, was pronounced as if it rhymed with filet mignon. So he would say Adam Vignon whenever I came on the show. And one time I just said, Danny, I appreciate you, you know, fancying up my name. It's just Vingen. And then he just kept calling me Steak for as long as I was on the show. So Steak it is. But we, you know, congratulations to Denison, Mahoney, Willie, everybody. We are so thrilled. The expectation is Willie will be on the show tomorrow. He might be about to start the bender to end all benders, so we'll see if he actually shows up tomorrow. but we are thrilled for the entire Donick family, and lots of congratulations rolling in from our texters. It's very, very nice. A big thank you to Elliot Freeman for joining the program, as he always does, ahead of Game 2 of the Stanley Cup Final tonight, Vegas at Carolina. Vegas leading 1-0. And Derek, I wanted to talk about something quickly that we talked about, I think, before the show.
8: Yeah. Mm-hmm.
16: I'm trying to think of the best way to say this.
8: Okay.
16: I think the Titans could learn something from how the Predators have been operating with Bill Haslam. I think it's especially at this time of the franchise's, whatever you want to call it. Bill Haslam, he's out in the open. He's held multiple news conferences. He's accessible. I as I said to Elliot, I do think that as his first major decision as majority owner, it seems like he nailed it. I mean, Chris McFarland, highly respected personnel man in the NHL. And Haslam was able to convince McFarland to leave a place he loved to come to Nashville. I know it helped that he got a raise and a lot of money, all that stuff. But I think it's a feather in the cap of Haslam. And I think having Haslam front and center through this process, I think is of benefit to the Predators. And I think the Titans could learn something by making Amy Adams Strunk more accessible. You know that's never going to happen. But where the Titans are right now, they are further mired in mediocrity. It's probably worse than mediocrity, definitely worse than mediocrity. And Amy Adams Strunk barely shows her face, and when she does, she doesn't say a word. Especially with a new stadium opening. Like, I think it would be beneficial, right? Mm-hmm. For the Titans to make Amy Adams Strunk a little bit more up front. I used to complain when I was on the beat that Predators ownership was not available. Mm-hmm. Herb Fritch, Tom Sigurin, they really didn't like to do news conferences. Well, I can speak for Herb Fritch. I wasn't really around for most of Tom Sigurin. Mm-hmm. But neither of them really, from my understanding with Sigurin and my experience with Fritch, neither of them did a lot of news conferences. They did not make themselves available. I think Haslam being out in front, I think it's been beneficial to the Predators, and I wish the Titans would take a page out of the Predators' book.
8: Yeah, I think Amy has been visible in certain ways. I think to the players, she's been more visible, doing things around the building, making it more, player suitable in a sense, trying to make sure that the players have their needs. So I'm sure she shows up at the facility or in their area more times than what she had prior to her outright on a majority of the team. So I guess she chooses to do it that way. I'm not sure if they've convinced her to do more publicly. It could be because she doesn't feel comfortable doing it, outside of a charity event, and she really doesn't have to be pinned down on questions on things that she needs to answer. She tries to leave that up to, now Brinkard and me, not Brinkard, but a Borgonzi and everybody else. And it's going to come to a point where Wasserman, will be doing the majority of it. I'm sure. But I think from what you're saying, I think they could, the Titans period, not just Amy, but the Titans period can learn something from what the Predators are doing, have attempted to do, and have succeeded at it. Because the landscape of Nashville has changed completely. And it's no longer just the homegrown Nashville natives that when the Predators came into existence in 1997, that's what it was. Fast forward, the city has changed. People are moving in. People that are fans of other teams. And what you try to do is when they move here, especially if they live here permanently, you try to get them to become a fan of yours. And it seems like the Predators have figured that out. Like, everybody isn't, the demographic isn't the same as it was in 97. So we got to talk and we got to be out there as if it's changing, because it has. I'm not sure how much of that they're preaching over at the Titans facility. Like, listen, you got to understand, like, everybody are not Titan fans, because there are a lot of people moving in the area. So you got to reach those people that eventually their kids will be born here or their kids will grow up here, and their kids may just become Titan fans. And if they see an owner out there talking to the fans, telling the fans what she wants her team to be and some of the things that are going on, like Haslam is, then I think people are more prone to give you leeway. We've said that forever with the Predators. The reason why I think Poile and even Barry, they've gotten so much like endearment and patience at times, is because they feel that they've been transparent. That David Poile will come on every week and discuss the fate of the team or what's going on with the team. Barry would come on with us every week, or with Big Joe and Chase before the times change, every week, and give us almost a state of where the team is at. You don't get that as much, especially you don't get it with the owner. And maybe that's not her place. And again, she may not feel comfortable with it, but they have to understand the landscape of this demographic is changing. And in order to get new fans, you got to put yourself out there. Like the kids say, you got to be outside. You have to, because if you're not outside, people going to forget about you.
3: Okay, I do have to read one text that I missed from a couple of hours ago. Okay, this is going to be funny. Over the past few years, I have noticed that this station refers to the Predators as the local professional hockey team way more often than their actual name, the Nashville Predators. Why? I don't recall anyone on the station referring to the Titans as the local professional football team, and likewise with the Sounds and Nashville SC. Please don't tell me it's about some sort of stigma of the word Predator. If so, shouldn't the Predators bend the knee and change their nickname? Heck, the Titans have just changed everything about themselves, short of being renamed to the Music City Oilers. Texter, it's just a running joke I've had for years. Mm-hmm. Before I even worked for this station, when I would come on the station as a guest, I would always refer to the Predators, tongue-in-cheek, as the local professional hockey team. I refer to the Tennessee Titans as the local professional football team. It's a running gag that I have. Ask Robbie Stanley. I've been doing it for years. Mm-hmm. So it's nothing about the name Predators. I say Predators all the time.
8: Yeah.
3: I've probably said it like 25 times today. I probably said it hundreds of times this week. So no, it's not a stigma. It's just a joke.
8: Yeah.
3: Sorry. 615-737-1025. We'll wrap up the show coming up next. Woo, Mahoney Donick, D3 national champion. We are so proud. Derek Mason, Adam Vingan, 1025 The Game.
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3: One texter says, Willie, wishing you and your son the best in the Division III finals. Hopefully they can overcome the devastating effect of the Adam Vingan jinx. First, the winning streak the Preds had over San Jose. Then he jinxed the Denison attempt at 45 straight wins by bringing it up three or four times last Thursday or Friday, and now bringing up one more win today. Here's all I'll say, texter. If Denison wins tomorrow, you have to text back in and say, there is no Adam Vingan jinx.
8: I pray to God there isn't an Adam Vingan.
3: There's not.
8: Things. I pray to God.
3: There is not. There is no such thing. Stop making it happen.
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3: Yes.
8: Let it go, please.
3: You are cursed.
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8: Middle Tennessee weather isn't slowing down, and neither is the strain on our power grid. 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
3: D-Mace, Vingan, and Donick, 1025 The Game. Is this the Denison fight song?
12: It's actually Oklahoma, but they say Go Big Red. So,
3: okay. Well, Go Big Red indeed. congratulations once again to Mahoney Donick, Willie's son, who is a D3 national champion in baseball. Denison just won the championship within the past few minutes. We're all very proud of Mahoney and, of course, very happy for Willie. Jeff says, Derek said he was praying to God that there isn't Adam Ving and Jinx. So that means he was praying to God for Mahoney's team to lose.
8: Huh?
3: It says, shameful. Derek said he was praying to God that there isn't Adam Ving and Jinx.
8: There
3: so that means he was praying to God for Mahoney's team to lose.
8: I said, is it?
6: He said, isn't. I spent 30 yes. minutes on that yesterday.
8: Exactly. I said, isn't, people. Goodness.
3: By the way, this is funny. Jeff's phone sometimes. Must have auto-corrected Mahoney to Mahogany. Can we call him Mahogany Donick from now on? I love the way that rolls off the tongue. The tongue.
8: Mahogany Donick.
3: Mahogany Donick.
6: We got Mahogany and Vignon.
3: Yes. That's a very fancy show.
8: Yes, sir. Yeah, that's what I'm talking about.
3: Game 2 of the Stanley Cup Final tonight. Vegas at Carolina, 7 p.m. Central puck drop. Vegas leads the series 1-0. And remember I think it was on Monday, where I told people saying, well, you know, it's Vegas and Carolina, so the casual fan may not watch. I said, shut up and enjoy. During the break, I got this email from ESPN. Quote, the 2026 Stanley Cup Final opened with its largest audience in 7 years, as Game 1 between the Golden Knights and Hurricanes averaged 4.8 million viewers.
8: Somebody's watching.
3: On ABC. This makes it the most viewed Stanley Cup Final Game 1 since 2019, which was on NBC. Viewership was up 98% compared to Game 1 of the final last year on TNT/True TV, and up 54% versus Game 1 of the 2024 Stanley Cup Final on ABC. The audience peaked deep in the third period at 5.5 million
8: Take
3: viewers.
8: That for those that said, don't nobody want to see that game. Well, I guess a lot of people want to see it.
3: I mean, the NHL ratings in the playoffs have been through the roof.
8: Yes.
3: And I'm really curious as to why. I'm sure someone's written about this. I have to imagine the Olympics played a role in this, especially Team USA winning the Olympics. But
8: it being accessible, too.
3: I mean, having the Stanley Cup final on ABC definitely helps. But, I mean, the ratings were high on ESPN. The ratings were high on Turner. So it's not just the Stanley Cup final. I'm thrilled. I mean, I don't really care about ratings when it comes to the things that I like. Mm-hmm. But, you know, I love my sport. I'm a hockey sicko. I like when other people watch hockey and enjoy it, too. So take that, those of you who say, well, the casual interest is not going to be very high.
8: It's a little validation. That's all. It's a little validation.
3: That's the same voice I make when people say, what a question you asked Chris McFarland in his news conference. He just got here.
6: You sound like Eeyore.
3: That would be more like, nobody likes me. Which might also be true. But that's definitely not true. That's definitely
8: the
3: not
8: right
3: true.
8: People like you.
3: One texter says, I just wish that ESPN would get new announcers. Sean McDonough is not it. I miss Doc Emrick and Gary Thorne. I mean, I love me some Gary Thorne back in the day. I think Sean McDonough is an outstanding broadcaster. Mm-hmm. There are other people I probably would have chosen over McDonough to call the Stanley Cup final. I mean, mm-hmm. He's the A-team. The A-team is him and Ray Ferraro, and I think Ray Ferraro is phenomenal. Say that 10 times fast. I think it's Bob Wachusen, I believe is his name. I may be butchering his last name.
6: Wachusen.
3: He does an excellent job on the NHL for ESPN. But I know we can get a little nitpicky. I am curious to see how this game goes. As Elliot Freeman mentioned, you know, the Vegas Golden Knights were the first road team ever to win a game one after trailing by multiple goals. The Hurricanes made a lot of uncharacteristic mistakes. Mm-hmm. We'll see if they bounce back tonight. I would expect them to. I mean, Carolina's only lost 2 games mm-hmm. throughout the Stanley Cup playoffs, so we'll see what happens there.
8: Hey, CMA starts this week, huh?
3: Oh, God.
8: So those that are going downtown?
3: Don't.
8: As Adam said, don't, unless you're going to a concert.
3: Well,
8: or something.
3: I am not. Look, Derek, how long?
8: Yes.
3: Like, I know you had to leave for a little bit for good reason, but how long have you lived in Nashville?
8: It's been over 20 years altogether.
3: Yes. Connor, are you a Nashville native?
6: Yes, sir.
3: Okay. And you're how old?
6: 22.
3: God.
8: So I've been here longer than he's.
3: Been alive.
8: Yes. Yeah.
3: I've lived in Nashville now for 11 years. And when I moved here, I thought, you know what? Maybe I'll have a greater appreciation for country music. Nope. I do not care for country music at all. And

0: you know, when I would get my Spotify end of year rap, it was like all this hard metal stuff, and also Casey Musgraves.
1: Just one loner.
0: Right, but yeah, not into it. Sorry, guys. Like, I will avoid downtown like the plague for the next several days. I went downtown yesterday for the news conference.
1: And that was it.
0: That's it. I'll see you next week, guys. Yeah. I'm not
1: What, it's not your interested. Days run through what, Sunday?
0: Yes. Yes. The 4th through the 7th.
1: Okay.
0: So, yes, today through Sunday.
1: I've never ventured down there during this time.
0: Who are the headliners this year, Connor? Do you know?
2: Tonight is Ella Langley. Tomorrow,
0: never heard of her.
2: Nick Frazier's going to be upset with you. Tomorrow's Cody Johnson.
0: Never heard of him.
2: You'll know this one. Saturday is Tim McGraw.
0: Might have heard of him.
2: And Sunday is Luke Bryan.
0: Also heard of him.
1: Okay. And listen, just because I haven't heard of them doesn't mean they are not, you know, big time. I haven't heard them.
0: I'm looking at, I went on the CMA's website and looking at the lineup, and it's listed in alphabetical order. All of these women look exactly the same.
1: Like, and that is a shame.
0: Like all of the men,
1: it's like they got a template.
0: Yeah, precisely.
1: Of how you need to look.
0: They have no defining characteristics.
2: Connor New has no problem with that.
1: Don't you want something like everybody can't look alike?
0: I'm looking at two female artists right now. They look almost exactly the same. Like, I mean, and that's fine. And that's
1: what you like.
2: And that means if I strike out on one, I can have the other and won't listen to it.
1: Is the music the same? That's what I want to know. Is the music sort of the same? When you're listening to music, Connor, do you like country music?
2: Yeah, I like country music.
1: I don't want to assume that you do, but I'm asking.
2: No, I do.
1: So, okay, is there any difference? Like, can you tell one more artist outside other than their name, but when you start playing the music, is it any different?
2: Yeah, I mean, it depends on who you're listening to.
1: Okay.
2: Like, I have my people that I know I like, okay, and they sound different from other things, but there is a certain demographic of country music that all sounds exactly the same to me.
0: Okay. Yeah.
1: Yeah.
0: Well, if you love that sort of thing, have fun at CMA Fest. I'll be not downtown for the next few days.
1: Yeah, and a lot of it's like that, because whatever's hot, it seems like a lot of artists trend toward that way, and they end up all sounding alike, whether it's country, rock, R&B, rap. They all eventually, if that's hot, you know, all of them going to go that way.
0: Chuck says, Nashville native for 60 years, even work on Music Road mailing records to radio stations. And I still don't like country music, some of it maybe. So I guess I'm not alone. But that'll do it for us today. We are thrilled for Willie Donick, his son Mahoney, national champion in baseball. So thrilled. Now, the plan was for Willie Donick to be back here in studio tomorrow. We haven't seen him all week because he's been at the College World Series. Who knows what Willie Donick's going to get up to tonight? Who knows if Willie Donick's going to make it back to Nashville tomorrow afternoon? I guess we'll all find out together at 3 o'clock tomorrow, but have a wonderful rest of your evening. Again, congratulations to the Donick family. We'll talk to you tomorrow at 3.
1: I love you. The team loves you. You hear that music? Don't you forget about us, because we will not forget about you. We will see you and we will talk to you again tomorrow, starting at 3 p.m. on 102.5. The game, again, congratulations to Dennison, the Big Red, and Mahoney, the Donick family. Congratulations to all of you. And as I say, always, we going to be talking and
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